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1: Here's your weather forecast from the Platte Valley Bank Weather Center. Cooler temp 70s rounding out our Wednesday with lows tonight in the upper 40s and low 50s. Skies clear, setting up another sunny day for Thursday. Getting back to the upper 80s, low 90s. Should see upper 80s, low 90s Friday as well. Lows in the low to mid 50s with fair skies moving into the weekend. For that weekend, we're going to start to get cooler again, mainly 70s and 80s, with a few hit and miss showers and thunderstorms, especially Saturday night and Sunday. Meteorologist Don Watzel, KNEB.
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4: 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Touchdown, Huskers! Shotgun snap, Calandria, handoff up the middle. 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That's your dagger on opening day. Have yourself a day, 2-5.
5: Overdig by the libero. Here come the red-clad Huskers, the slide. Manio Bacher, kaboom! It's a veritable blizzard of lasers coming from the Nebraska side. 9-4 Huskers in the second. Tip shot, 3-meter line, diving, dig the libero, Nora Mannion. Back row, tip shot, Kendall Foot. Beautiful kid, big kick by Olivia Buck. Bring out the spatula. Right side, tip shot by Campbell Flynn. Doug over the net, though. And Campbell Flynn, two hands it over, Doug. DePaul, right side again. And a big block, Skylar Pierce. 4-3 Nebraska, what a rally.
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6: 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Great stuff there. We will have that posted if you missed any of it. But not a lot of time for us because we've got to spend plenty of time to get to our college football picks because I'm shocked, but you're backing up your word so far through 2 weeks. It's early, but 2 weeks, you are back-to-back winners.
7: Sometimes the confidence and brash nature in which I go about things, it works out. So far, so good. The only problem is we're just through week one, so we got a lot of football left.
6: All right. Well, we have picks. We've got the blitz, so we've got a lot to get to here. But I also want to make sure to mention we've got a lot going on. Yeah, volleyball coming up here the next couple of nights. So this is the last hour for us and want to make sure that we mention that coming up this Saturday from 2:30 to 4:30, right outside of Memorial Stadium in Lot 12, Emeritus is hosting Nebraska basketball transfer Sam Orme, Trevin Linhart, Taj DeGorville, and Damon Wilkinson for a photo and autograph session prior to the game against Bowling Green. And so, again, thanks to Emeritus, fans are going to have a chance to get to meet these new to Nebraska athletes, and they are great. I've had a chance to chat with them. So take advantage of getting out there and meeting them because you said it. We are a month away from being in basketball season.
7: Really excited. Before you know it, it's going to be here. So there's a lot of new faces and a really good opportunity to meet them face-to-face.
6: Thanks again to Emeritus. So, again, you can get on out there and interact with the Husker basketball team, so the newcomers. All right, really quickly.

0: Some news coming out today that Mac Markway, unfortunately, is a guy that I know we were really excited to add to the football roster, just has not been able to get healthy, and he has posted on his social media officially that he's going to hang it up.
1: Yeah, just could not get healthy. Went through, of course, the ACLs and played 6 snaps on Saturday. Just didn't feel great after the game and really gave it a shot. Of course, came in as a tight end, got injured right away, and has been trying to come back from that. His body's just telling him no. He still loves football, loves the game, but physically, he just can't do it. So certainly sad news today to hear that Mac Markway is not going to continue.
0: All right, we've got to get to a break because the big dog is standing by, ready to make some college football picks. So more from Sports LA coming up after this.
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5: 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Show us to spell it out, Searles. You'll get the read.
7: Okay. You didn't give me the copy beforehand. I need the copy. Send me the copy.
5: You know what time it is. It is time for our weekly college football picks because the big dog is here. And congratulations, back-to-back, you and Kyle apparently tag-teaming this thing to start the season.
7: And listen, it's a group effort to take you down, Jess. We cannot.
5: You need to be going for Josh.
7: Reach the queen's head.
5: Josh is the reigning champion, so
7: I'm not worried. Josh had a fluke. Every blind squirrel finds that.
5: Whoa,
7: Josh's last year was completely fluke, and he got control of the Husker question. So we're putting the nip.
8: Wow.
7: In.
8: Oh,
5: Josh Elkman, Camden Cone, Kyle Crooks.
7: I'm spicy today. There's NFL.
5: Apparently,
7: I'm spicy today. Okay.
8: Nothing like
5: apparently.
8: Nothing like the NFL.
5: You know what else?
8: Outside of college,
5: fired up was this is his favorite team. The Colorado Buffaloes found a way to win over Georgia Tech.
7: Disgusting. Whoever the wing is on that field goal team should have been left off the bus and like never allowed back on the team. I haven't seen a worse wing performance ever. It is terrible.
5: Well, we all picked Auburn. Baylor tried to make things interesting, Kyle.
8: Yes, had a chance. Two-point conversion.
5: Your favorite quarterback ever.
8: DJ Lagway, close to my heart.
5: Yes.
8: Inches shy. But it's a good win for Auburn. Good win for Alex Golish. I think he's going to do some good things there.
5: Camden tried to swim upstream and get a point and did not work against with Tulane and Duke. We were split on Wyoming, Colorado State. We didn't know why. We didn't even know the correct stats. But it was Searles and Kyle ended up getting a point on that one.
8: Correct. What else is
7: new? Go Pokes.
5: And then Cal and UCLA, Searles, that was one of your guys' losses. We all went with Cal, and UCLA ends up kind of dominating that game, Searles.
7: That's surprising. Yeah, UCLA, I mean, I know the way they started last year wasn't great, but that quarterback, he's electric. I mean, he can do some really fun things with the football. He throws it better than I thought. He's done some nice mechanic work in the offseason, getting his throwing stuff down. So that team's got athletes, and if they can kind of get wrangled and stay within the guidelines, they could be a sneaky Big Ten team this year.
5: We all went with Nevada, apparently. Nevada. Except for Josh. You went Western Kentucky, you and the interns.
8: Josh, explain yourself.
9: I told you last week, it was from 2016, the air attack of Western Kentucky Hilltoppers.
7: Who was the quarterback? What was his name? Blaley Zappe? Was it Zappe?
9: That's everything. Zappe. Like, he was the guy Akron, got, yeah. I thought that was an Akron quarterback.
7: Zappe's the one I remember.
8: I think Zappe was one of the younger Zappes was a Western, because that was more recent than 2016.
9: I don't know.
5: Well, Camden thought he was really close to picking up a point on all of us in Ole Miss Louisville. He had some hope.
8: What a game.
7: Had a shot.
8: Crushed. What a second half. What a game. Ole Miss, Trinidad Chambliss, who knew he's the real deal? We all knew. That's why it was a big deal that he got a chance for another year.
5: And then,
7: he's 27 years old.
5: Finally, the no electricity saga that happened on Monday night, Searles. What did you make of all that situation?
7: I thought it was hilarious. It was the perfect way to end week one. Like, you got the

0: announcers beforehand arguing. You have Eddie Royal arguing about how they're going to do hand signals. And he's like, we can't do hand signals. You got to have the communication. And then the other guy, I think he's an O-lineman, he's like, who cares? We can just make it happen. And then meanwhile, they're like, hey, we lost power in the booth. We'll be right back. It was just a complete comedy show. But Florida State showed me a little bit more than I anticipated. I did not anticipate them to fight as hard as they did.
1: I can't see Norvell making it through the season. Yeah. They have a bye. Yeah. First of all, they have a bye heading into next their week. Third week, which is an awful placement for a bye. And then they have Alabama coming out of it to finish the
2: home and home. Their schedule's tough. I was thinking that exact same thing because the fans were booing throughout the game. Like in the second quarter, they're booing him.
0: They are done.
1: That is just a failed experiment. They have hung out. The buyout is enormous. That's why.
2: All right. So I was the weekly loser. Well, tied for the weekly loser back-to-back weeks. I think that was the first time ever for me. But I went 6-5. Josh Camden also went 6-5. Duke and the interns go 7-4. And then Kyle and Searles both go 8-3, having the exact same picks for two weeks in a row.
1: Who usually picks after me?
2: 12-5 overall are the winners.
1: Who usually picks?
2: Can you let me finish my spiel? I am the leader.
1: I just want you to confirm something real quick. Who's the one that usually picks after me?
2: Well, most of the time, Searles does.
1: Okay, yeah, I was just wondering. Okay.
2: All right. So 12-5 overall are Searles and Kyle. 10-7, the interns. 9-8, Josh and Camden. And I'm 8-9, bringing up the rear. So gotta love that. All right, let's make some picks for this week. I let Searles start last week, so we'll let Kyle start this week.
1: So we're gonna let Searles pick after
3: so that
1: me.
3: He can pick the same one as you.
2: Also, because it's Rutgers, so you want to talk about
4: you? UNLV.
2: We've got Florida, and then we've got Rutgers are the ones that are near and dear to Kyle's heart. So Rutgers at Boston College. What a disaster for Rutgers falling to UMass. Boston College also did not look very good. So again, 6:30 on ESPN2.
1: Searles, just wait till the Gators get on this list, by the way.
0: Oh, what's coming?
1: I love
0: your Scarlet Knights, you coward.
1: The Brian Kelly memes of him becoming the head coach at Rutgers are tier one on the internet right now because of the Louisiana accent he did when he got hired at LSU. You're going to look at me a little sideways. I'm going to take Rutgers here.
2: Oh, shocker.
1: I think they're going to bounce back here. Boston, I'll take them. They're about a 3.5-point underdog on the road. Give me the Big Ten team to bounce back here. Give me RU rah-rah.
2: You going to follow his lead, Searles?
0: Absolutely not. That team lost to, who was it, UMass?
2: UMass.
0: UMass hasn't won a game since 2004, something like that.
1: 2024. 2004? That'd be a long time.
0: I don't care. If it's been more than 2 years since you've won a game, I have no respect for you, and you cannot lose to them. So give me Boston College to just continue to rub Rutgers' noses in it.
2: Josh?
5: Well, this is the classic overreaction game where everyone's saying that Rutgers they're going to go 0-12 this season after losing to UMass, but it's not an overreaction. Rutgers is going to go 0-12. I'm going with Boston College.
0: Josh, yes,
2: I'm also with Boston College as well. Camden, what are you at?
3: I don't know how you can pick Rutgers. The week after? Like, maybe later in the season, but the week after, I don't think I can. Boston College.
2: All right, well, the border
0: UMass, Kyle. UMass.
2: All right, we ready to move on? The border war made a return last year, Missouri and Kansas, but for the first time since 2005, Mizzou going to be in Lawrence, Kansas. Friday, 7 o'clock game on Fox, Mizzou coming in a 5.5-point favorite, 122nd meeting. So 42-31 last year in Columbia. Both had convincing victories in their openers. No Jalen Daniels, Searles. I know we always loved picking him, but he's not there anymore. So who you got?
0: I'm gonna go with Missouri here. I think Missouri's defensive line is a problem. And I love the way that they're just the athletes off coming off the edge. I know that Kansas got a really good tackle in Calvin Clements, but I like Missouri here to just kind of, it's going to be a game, but I think Missouri pulls away late.
5: Yeah, I'm with you, Searles. I think that Kansas has just seemed like they've lost a little bit of steam from where they were at a couple years ago, so I'm gonna. They say throw everything out in a rivalry game like this, but I'm picking the favorite.
2: These two teams hate each other, and Missouri has not been in Lawrence since 2005. It is going to be rocking. So give me Rock Chalk to pull off the upset in this one at home.
3: Okay, I don't know which way I want to go, but I think Missouri's the safer pick, so I'll go with Missouri.
1: Missouri's about a 6-point favorite on the road. Austin Simmons had a good week one. Give me the quarterback to be efficient. Get them downfield. I think it's going to be a field goal differential, but give me Missouri on the road.
2: All right, I'm swimming upstream on this one. All right, how about the big win on Big Noon kickoff on Fox, 11 a.m.? OU, 5.5-point favorite. OU Michigan, I should say. Top 15 matchup. Number 10.
3: She just says OU.
2: OU.
1: Do we have the bell? Do we still
3: Where's the bell? Yeah, there it is. Homer fine. Homer fine.
1: Thank you.
3: She just, OU.
2: Wait, you didn't get one for Kyle with Rutgers.
3: Yeah,
1: that doesn't really count.
2: All right. All right, so again, we got OU Michigan at Michigan. It's a big one on Fox. So I'm surprised at this line, but OU favored 5.5 after Michigan. Was there a second on the clock, Searles?
0: No, unless we all believe in some super secret clock that everyone else gets to go off of besides the players, the coaches, the media, and the fans. Then, yeah, sure, some super secret clock that put 1 second on. Oh, man, I had PTSD back to the 2009 Big 12 championship game. Let me tell you that.
2: All right, Josh, you get to pick first.
5: Yeah, I feel like you should be picking this one first, Jess. But I'm going to go with Boomer Sooner. I honestly, yeah, I feel like after that one, I'm picking against Michigan every game, hoping they go.
2: Missouri or Michigan only had 276 yards and 13 points against Western Michigan. My dad made me watch the entire OU game. He was here over the weekend. And OU's pitching a shutout, and Venables was mad that the defense wasn't good enough. So I think Michigan's going to have a hard time getting anything going. Ring the bell, Searles. I'm going with the Sooners. Camden?
4: I'm also going with Oklahoma. I think Michigan, while they still won, I think they know they should have lost. And I think that they have their issues. And I'm not sure Bryce Underwood is the answer right now. So, Oklahoma.
1: It's going to be a defensive battle. I think which quarterback plays better. Give me Oklahoma. I think defensively, they're just on a whole different level right now. I think they win this game.
0: Yeah, I'm going to go Oklahoma here, too, just strictly because Underwood, he stinks. He's an unbelievable athlete. I mean, he's one of the greater athletes probably in the Big Ten. Put his hand in the dirt, let him rush the passer. This quarterback thing, he does not look like he can throw the ball. His mechanics are all over the place. I will say this. I think Michigan's defense is extremely talented, and I don't think that this is going to be a runaway game. I think this might be like 17-7 or 21-10. Like, Michigan's going to score some points here, but I think the big piece of it is Bryce Underwood's not going to be able to show up in the clutch moments.
2: All right, up next, Arizona State at Texas A&M. Aggies ranked 8th going into this week. Saturday, 11 a.m. on ABC, Texas A&M favored by 14.5 points. I'm going with the Aggies. Camden?
4: I also got Texas A&M. They're at home. I do think the spread seems a little high, but still got the Aggies.
1: Give me, I think, what A&M have like 500-something total yards in week one. Give me the Aggies.
2: Searles?
0: Gig them all the way. I mean, this A&M team looks terrifying.
5: Yeah, I think the win. I honestly wouldn't be surprised if Arizona State covers, but I'm going with A&M.
2: All right, South Florida at Army, 11 a.m. on CBS Sports Network. Army is favored 3.5 points. I think it was 4.5 at the beginning of the week, so diminishing a little bit there. But Camden, you get to pick first.
1: This game was why CBS Sports Network exists, by the way. USF Army.
4: It's a good one.
2: Camden?
4: I'm going to take Army. Didn't they rush for a ton of yards last week?
1: Well, that's Army.
4: Well, yeah, but like, wasn't it like an absurd amount?
0: Sure. Yeah, I think it was like 565 yards or something like that.
4: South Florida, I think, only won by, what, it was 10 or less against someone not very good. So I'll take Army.
1: Love Army at Mikey Stadium, one of the best venues in college football. Give me the Army Black Knights.
2: Searles?
0: I'm going to go South Florida here. I think this might be a bad pick, but I think that there's some athletes on South Florida. Love Army, love our Army, but they don't exactly have what you call spectacular athletes on the edge.
1: Excuse me?
0: That could be a game changer in this. So I think South Florida might get it done with a little bit of an air raid.
5: I loved when Byron Brown was at South Florida, but he's at Auburn now. But I'm still going to go with the Bulls in this one. I think that they'll get it done on the road.
2: I'm with Army, so we're a little bit split on that.
1: So
2: one.
1: Us three like the military? Is that what we're saying?
2: Yeah.
0: Listen, I said I love Army. I just said I don't love their athletes, okay?
2: Wake Forest at Purdue. This one is a game. 11 a.m. Saturday, Fox Sports 1. Wake Forest favored by 4. both 1-0 going into this one. Kyle is a huge fan of Barry Odom. Mm-hmm. He's made that very clear. So his first season with the Boilermakers. Is this going to be the first time, first and only time Purdue's on the picks this year, Josh?
5: I haven't looked at the rest of their schedule, honestly, so probably.
2: We got to make the most of it. Make it count, Camden.
4: I thought I went first last time. I think it's Kyle.
2: Kyle. Because, because you like Barry Odom. That's why I put that down.
1: I want to take Purdue, and I think I'm going to take Purdue simply just because they're at home here. Take Purdue. I don't give this pick with a whole lot of confidence.
4: 11 a.m. home game?
1: 11 a.m. at Purdue.
0: Big time atmosphere. Rocket.
1: The best atmosphere is usually 11 a.m. at Purdue. So give me the Boilermakers. Boilers up.
2: Thurls?
0: I'm going to go Wake Forest. I'm going to take Wake Forest here. I like what Wake Forest did last week. I like where the trajectory they're on, and I also think Purdue stinks. So give me Wake Forest.
1: One of us is going to separate this week.
0: Yes, we are, and I know who it's going to be.
2: Josh?
5: Well, last week I bought into the first-year coach magic at UCLA. That worked for me, so I'm going to do the same with Barry Odom and Purdue.
2: Damon Benning was in my office earlier today. He told me to take Wake Forest, so I'm going to go with Wake.
0: Attaboy, DB.
4: Okay, so we're split again.
5: Break the tie.
4: I'll go Purdue. I think Purdue gets it done.
2: All right.
0: Could you ask for more identical uniforms, though? Just complete black and gold everywhere. Yes. Like it's just, it's like when we used to play Wisconsin when we were under the same Adidas contract. It's just going to be, you're not going to be able to tell the difference on the helmets.
1: Yeah.
2: All right. 230 ABC, Alabama at Kentucky. Bama, 10.5-point favorite. Searles, you're up first.
0: This game scares me because this Kentucky team is brand new. Like this whole Kentucky squad is completely new from last year. We learned nothing in their opener about them. I'm just going to go Alabama here because I don't know enough about Kentucky to be able to say I think they're good or bad versus I know Alabama's pretty good this year. So I don't have a ton of confidence in this pick, but give me Bama.
5: I think the tide roll. So
2: I'm also with Bama.
4: Yeah, Bama's just the more proven team. Kentucky could be good, but I don't think we know it week two. Yeah.
1: What's Kenny Minchie's stat line for this game? Very interesting, of course, formerly of Husker fame, Kenny Minchie. I will go with Bama. I think Kentucky covers, though.
2: All right. This will be an interesting one. Duke at Illinois, 230 on FS1, both 1-0. Illinois, a 6-point favorite, and have the Illini have announced a sellout in this one. Josh, you're up first.
5: I haven't decided if I'm in or out on the Illini yet this season, but for now I will jump on him for this week.
1: He's in.
2: I think I'm going to go with Illinois at home.
4: I agree. Illinois.
1: Glad that you
4: have that. Nothing there, just Illinois.
1: Camden's usual in-depth analysis.
4: I'm trying to keep it rolling. Everyone else gets all their analysis, so I'm just nice and easy.
1: I'm going to go with the Fighting Illini. I think I was going to take whoever the home team is in this game. Give me Illinois.
0: Yeah, clean sweep it. Give me the Fighting Brett Bielemas.
2: All right, how about the 73rd edition of the CyHawk, 6:30 on Saturday night on NBC, Iowa and Iowa State, Iowa 14.
1: Do we have series number? Do you have series numbers, like series history?
0: Wins, losses.
1: Like Iowa won last year, right?
2: Dominated, but Iowa State has won the last two meetings in Iowa City. But Iowa has dominated the series.
1: I think Iowa's. They have still. They got to figure out their quarterback situation and all that.
5: You're just jumping out at work.
4: I was saying, isn't it you?
0: Is it your turn?
2: Whose turn is it?
1: You're staring right at me in the beginning.
4: It's you, right?
2: No, I don't even know whose turn. It's my turn.
0: It's Jessica's turn.
2: You asked me.
0: Kyle.
2: You jump in to ask me.
1: Before I asked, you were like saying Iowa State. Like, go ahead. You're the winner. Jessica, you've won all these games. You might as well just go. I saw it in your face.
2: Iowa. Iowa at home. They make up for the past two meetings in Iowa City.
4: Okay. I got Iowa. My brother's actually going to the game.
5: He's going to work security.
4: He's going to work security at the game.
1: Security?
4: Yeah, he's at a college in Iowa, Marshalltown, playing baseball, and I guess they bring in college students to do security. And so he's going to be at the game, but I got Iowa.
1: All right. I'm going to go with Iowa. As I stated before, I think their defense is darn good. Got to figure out the quarterback situation. But they really took care of business last week, Searles, against Northern Illinois. That was not a game at all.
0: It does not matter who plays quarterback, boys and lady, because that offensive line is going back-to-back Joe Moore awards. That offensive line is terrifying. The way Cade Piper is playing Norfolk's best, you have Trevor Lauk. You've got two first-rounders on that offensive line. They're just going to lean on these boys, and I think Iowa's offensive line is going to be a problem all year long.
1: Is it Norfolk or Norfolk?
0: I don't know. I'm not from here.
1: Don't. The don't one. It's not correct.
5: Don't worry about
1: don't.
5: It.
1: I'm just don't. Saying, do it. As fine. The non-Nebraska guy, I know all these pronouns. You're supposed to be getting it's, them.
5: People from Norfolk say Norfolk. So.
0: Yes.
5: All right.
2: Okay. Wait, we got one more. We got the big one. Number
3: wait,
2: one.
3: Josh wants to go.
2: Oh, sorry. I thought you already picked.
1: No. Don't you speak.
5: Well, I hate picking the Hawks, but I'll pick them.
2: Okay. All right. Number one, Ohio State at number five, Texas, 6:30 on ABC. Texas is a point and a half favorite.
1: All right, all right, all right.
2: So, all right. Camden, you have
3: a... I'm up.
1: I didn't say
2: it. It is Camden's pick, everybody.
3: I'll be nice and short, and we'll get it right to you. Ohio State.
1: Interesting. It's a good pick. Very interesting pick. I haven't thought about it till this moment.
6: Well, so. You plugged it into ChatGPT. Yeah,
1: I'm going to go with Ohio State here.
2: Okay.
1: I think on the road, I think they win it.
2: Searles?
0: I hate doing it, but give me the hook'ems. I think Texas gets it done this year. I think Texas at home, that place is going to be bonkers. Last week, they absolutely manhandled a pretty good Texas State football team. Give me hook'ems.
5: Obviously, a coin toss game. I just feel like in this sort of a game, Ohio State feels like the more dependable team over the last few years. So,
2: hook guys. Them. Hook them. I'm with Searles. Give me come Texas.
1: On, what's the number again for that game? Spread?
0: One and a half. 1.5.
2: Yep. All right, now it's time for the Husker question.
5: Here it is. All right, which Husker will record the first solo tackle of the game against Bowling Green on a defensive play? Has to be on a defensive play.
1: It's solo tackle.
5: Solo tackle.
1: Solo tackle.
5: Who's okay. first?
1: I'm not going to speak. Get yelled at.
2: Searles?
5: Camden went first, so it is you, Kyle.
0: Is it
1: you, Kyle? I don't want to go. I'm going to go with Jasir Whittington.
5: All right,
0: I'm gonna go with Shavers.
2: That's what I was gonna do.
0: I'm gonna take Shavers. Nice, you know, tackle, meet in the A gap, take him down.
5: I'll go Foster.
2: That's what I was gonna say.
0: You still can.
2: Can I repeat it?
5: You can double up.
2: Okay.
0: Yeah. You can double up.
5: There's no rules here.
1: Don't do that.
2: Give me Cam Linhart. We'll mix it up.
3: I'll go Anthony Jones.
5: Wow, we all had somebody different.
1: That's Anthony Jones.
2: Surely somebody is gonna get a point in this one.
0: Yeah, maybe. Well. So if someone else
3: still
0: besides
3: six other players,
0: I say if someone else besides us that makes that tackle, are we all just wrong?
2: Let's hope it's not Jameer Khan, 68 yards down the.
3: Yeah, it was Marshall that made it.
2: Or Andrew Marshall, yeah.
0: Yeah.
2: So, all right, our college football picks are brought to you by Choices Treatment Center. 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
25: Christopher Sullivan Diaz here with Tyler Danberg of the Ohio State Sports Network. Tyler, the Buckeyes are coming off a 56-3 win over Ball State with Julian Sang throwing for 320 yards and 3 touchdowns, with Jeremiah Smith putting up 151 yards along to complement 2 touchdowns. What kind of production is the Star Duo looking to produce this year?
0: Well, I think it's going to have to rely on that connection between Julian Sand and Jeremiah Smith. I think the key to Ohio State's chances of making a title run and hoisting the second national championship trophy under head coach Ryan Day, a lot of that's going to be reliant on what number four can do. And we saw on Saturday him set the tone with that 48-yard touchdown catch on the second drive of the ball game for the Ohio State offense. I think that the offense in that first half especially really fed off of Jeremiah Smith and what he was able to do with 157 yards all in that first half. Him striking the Heisman pose after his second receiving touchdown in the back of the end zone. And I think that the offense showed that it was incredibly explosive in that game. And we saw a hint of what it can do under offensive coordinator Arthur Smith, who was calling plays from the field, which is different than offensive coordinator Brian Hartline. And then in the second half, the run game really exploded. That's where Ohio State was able to get over 200 yards on the ground in just the third and fourth quarters alone. To put it into perspective, last year, Christopher, Ohio State had four rushes of 40 or more yards last season in 14 games. In that second half against Ball State alone, they had two, both for scores, a 48-yard touchdown for Jacoby Jackson and a 65-yard score for leading rusher of last year, Bo Jackson.
25: Ohio State will face off against fifth-ranked Texas in Austin. The Buckeyes have won the last two matchups. This will be the Buckeyes' first time back in Austin since the 2006-2007 season, where Ohio State won 24-7. What can we expect out of this matchup, and how can Ohio State extend their winning streak to three against the Longhorns?
0: Well, Christopher, I think that you look at the inside matchup, the trenches. That's where the game's always defined by. And last year, Ohio State's offensive line was able to really shut down Texas's defensive line. And look at that right tackle spot last year. Phillip Daniels, who came in from Minnesota, him and right guard Tegra Shibola and center Carson Hinsman, that right side of the line really did a good job in shutting down the All-American pass rusher, Colin Simmons. I'm intrigued by this matchup with Colin Simmons against the Ohio State offensive line this year, because I think if there is one level of uncertainty, you look at Ohio State on the right side of the O-line after Saturday. Phillip Daniels was their starting right tackle, but they were also mixing in some different combinations. Gabe Van Sickle, who comes in, he actually made his first start last year in the college football playoff against Miami, but he got some time against Ball State last week at right guard, and Austin Cervell moved to right tackle. I'm intrigued to see who can win the trenches on both sides of the ball, and then the weapons as well. I think if Ohio State's defense in the secondary can shut down the Texas passing attack with Arch Manning, who's been much improved since they played last year, and shutting down the wide receiver combination of Ryan Wingo and Cam Coleman, the Auburn transfer, this game is going to be ultimately decided in the air, I think. And look at Ohio State's corners. We talked about Jermaine Matthews Jr. and Devin Sanchez. These are two guys that I think the Buckeyes are going to need to make a statement. And also turning to a freshman nickelback in Jay Timmons. That is another guy to keep an eye on, because I think that Ohio State's defensive backfield is going to play a huge role in this ballgame. So if the Buckeyes can get off to a hot start, a fast start, and try to be the first to strike, you got to get the ball to the weapons, and the offense is going to have to certainly be explosive and weather the storm in what's going to be a ruckus environment inside DKR on Saturday.
25: First-ranked Ohio State will play fifth-ranked Texas at 6:30 on Saturday on ABC. Tyler Danberg, thank you for your time.
0: Thank you so much, Christopher.
25: Now let's send it over to Lauren Kamenzin with UCLA.
1: Thanks, Chris. Here to talk about the Bruins is Wayne Cook from the UCLA Radio Network. Well, Wayne, UCLA is coming off their first win of the Bob Chesney era as they defeated Cal 45-24 last week. What impressed you about the Bruins' performance in week one?
3: I think just their overall effort. I think under Coach Chesney, they played with a fire, with passion. And, you know, it wasn't always smooth, but every time something happened, they fought back. And then the other thing is they ran the football really well.
1: The rushing attack for the Bruins was dominant last week as they rushed for almost 300 yards as a team. Anthony Woods led the way with 118 yards and two touchdowns. What did you like about the way Woods played against Cal?
3: Well, he's great. I mean, he's had some injury problems last year, but I knew that when he was healthy, he would be good. But Woods, Knight, and Thomas all averaged over 8 yards a carry. So, and Woods was over 10. So They did a great job, but they can't do that without the guys up front as well. They did a great job also.
1: After seeing the offense for the first time under a new coaching staff, what did you see from them against Cal that will be important for their success throughout the season?
3: Coach Kennedy did a great job. I thought the balance was fantastic. I thought, obviously, when you have a running game like that, it helps. But Iamaleava did a good job as well. He had 23 yards rushing to keep him honest. And it was a balanced attack. But I just think that the play calling was fantastic. And the run game was significantly better.
1: Bruins are hosting an in-state foe in San Diego State. Would you say there's any sort of in-state rivalry between these two teams?
3: Yeah, it's a big thing. I mean, listen, every time you have a chance to play a football game against an in-state rival, mm-hmm. and I played against San Diego State when I played a million years ago. So, like, and they had players like Marshall Faulk back then. So, like, you might win a recruiting battle or two between the two schools, especially for San Diego kids. So it's really important.
1: Well, this week the Bruins host the Aztecs. How do you see this one playing out, Wayne?
3: Well, I mean, I think UCLA looks fantastic, but they have to keep playing. I mean, San Diego State was a 9-win team last year. They didn't have too many problems in their first game, but I think UCLA matches up really well. They just got to keep playing with energy, and I promise you that this coaching staff will not let them relax. So I think it's and hopefully it is a great turnout at the Rose Bowl. It's at a good time. It starts at like 4:15 in the afternoon here. It's going to be hot, but it's a perfect time for a game like that. So I expect it to be a lot of fun, and I think UCLA wins.
1: San Diego State takes on UCLA on Saturday at 6:15 Central on BTN. Thanks for your time, Wayne.
3: Absolutely, no problem.
1: Now let's send it over to Duke Rood with USC.
2: Thanks, Lauren. Here to talk about the Trojans is Scott Schrader from WeRSC.com. Well, Scott, USC is coming off back-to-back blowout victories over San Jose State and Fresno State. What have you taken away from these wins for the Trojans?
4: I think what I've taken away the most is just how much better the defense looks. And you know, I understand who the opponents were. They were favored by 28.5 over San Jose State and something like 3 touchdowns plus over Fresno State. You can just tell the way the guys are moving on this USC football team, in particular the defensive line, which is vastly improved. So I think my biggest takeaway is just how much better USC's roster looks this year versus especially 2 years ago, but even more than just last year. So yeah, USC went from being undersized to maybe being one of the bigger teams in the Big Ten, which is quite an accomplishment in a short amount of time.
2: True freshman wide receiver Trent Mosley has taken over both games, as he's had over 200 yards receiving and 3 touchdowns combined. What do you make of the hot start for the freshman?
4: Trent was a kid that was hampered by off and on with injuries in high school, and even missed a few games his senior year. But as the season progressed last year for Santa Margarita, which they won the California State Championship, you could just tell he's a little older than most of the guys. I think Trent is actually 20 years old now. So the maturity and the development that he's had maybe makes him a little bit more ready to play as a true freshman. But yeah, he came in, you know, USC loses a Biletnikoff Award winner and Mekhi Lemon and Jacoby Lane, who's just wowing them in the NFL, at least preseason. And it just seems like there's been no drop off.
2: This week, the Trojans face off with the Louisiana Raging Cajuns. What are you expecting from this matchup?
4: I'm expecting something similar to what we saw in the first two games. We just did our own show here in the last hour, and just Louisiana looks like a team that's maybe kind of in between San Jose State and Fresno State, and you know, it's going to be probably another one of those games to where USC is going to be able to kind of unload the entire roster and play a bunch of guys. I mean, yeah, you know, I hate to be disrespectful in talking about an opponent, but it's just the reality is that the first three opponents just probably aren't going to. Maybe the first four opponents. I mean, I'm sure you saw UMass beat Rutgers. It was badly, right? It was like, what the heck happened here? So I'm expecting USC to kind of go out and just have their way again. But one of the things that's standing out, regardless of who the opponent is USC also looks like they're pretty well disciplined. And I think when you get into some tougher games, maybe that's not making a big difference against San Jose State and Fresno State. But I think down the road, the lack of penalties and stupid mistakes, I think will be something we'll notice later on down the road.
2: USC hosts Louisiana at 10 p.m. Central on the Big Ten Network. Thank you for your time, Scott.
4: Thank you.
2: This has been the Big Ten Blitz presented by Groundworks. My thanks to Christopher Sullivan Diaz and Lauren Camazon for their help, and Tyler Danberg, Wayne Cook, and Scott Schrader for joining us. I'm Duke Rude, and more of Sports Nightly continues after this.
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5: ABC News, I'm Dave Packer. Republicans gathering tonight and tomorrow night for their two-day midterm convention in Dallas. President Trump speaking both nights. An issue on Air Force One, an emergency inflatable slide deployed just before the president boarded for Dallas. Reporters asking,
6: are you sure this plane is safe to fly?
7: Yeah, I am. Or I wouldn't be on it.
8: The president eventually boarding the Qatari-gifted jet and taking off for Dallas. With President Trump's approval rating at a record low 33%, some Republicans in tough races skipping the convention.
5: ABC's Rachel Scott traveling with the president. Stocks plunged again today as the price of a barrel of oil surged past $100 a barrel, the Dow falling 405 points. Visiting Ecuador, Secretary of State Marco Rubio on the U.S. approach toward combating drug trafficking in Latin American waters, saying the Trump administration is now focused on working with allied countries, but insisting that the military will still, quote, blow up ships if need be. This is ABC News. The Pennsylvania Supreme Court is weighing whether to add new legal protections for defendants accused of providing drugs that caused a deadly overdose. A new dire warning from those working on artificial intelligence models.
9: A researcher at Anthropic, the company behind Claude, posted late Tuesday that he quit. He wrote that the people building AI earnestly believe that it could kill us all by the end of the decade. This is not a marketing stunt. A current Anthropic team leader responded saying, we really do earnestly believe AI could kill all humans, adding he thinks it's a greater than 10% chance of that over the next decade. And this comes after OpenAI's chief scientist warned that AI models are becoming superhuman in their ability to break in and out of computer systems.
5: ABC's Elizabeth Schulze, live from New York, it'll be Jalen Brunson hosting the season premiere of Saturday Night Live on September 26th. It'll be another first for the NBA champion who led the New York Knicks to the team's first title in 53 years. Dave Packer, ABC News.
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17: From the Platte Valley Bank Weather Center, I'm meteorologist Paul Trombley. Lows around 52 tonight under clear skies, south winds 8 to 15 miles per hour. Ample sunshine expected again tomorrow. High temperatures reach up to 90. Lows dip down to about 56 tomorrow night, mainly clear skies. Lots of sunshine and dry Friday and Saturday, low 90s. Friday, low 80s by Saturday. Currently, it's 71 degrees.
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20: All right, let's get right to it, because if you're not paying attention, what's going on in Missouri is nothing short of a constitutional crisis. You've got the state Supreme Court rulings. You've got federal rulings trumping the state Supreme Court rulings. You've got Supreme Court rulings trumping this. You've got this one being called into court. Holy mackerel, it is a mess. The man who's going to decipher it all for us and explain it is Greg Willard, who is a dear, dear friend of the show. He's also a St. Louis University Law School professor and worked in the Ford White House. Greg Willard, welcome back to America at Night.
21: Great to be with you, McGraw. I have some sense of what Joe Buck and Troy Aikman would feel like if they were being asked to simultaneously broadcast four NFL games without a spotter. Fasten your seatbelt.
20: All right, let's go back to last night. Let's start there. Last night, the Supreme Court ruled and agreed with the Missouri State Supreme Court that the new maps were unconstitutional and they were going to go back to the old maps. And then overnight, as we understand it, that's what Judge Kavanaugh, right, agreed with the old map and agreed with the Supreme Court saying the old map. And then moments later, a district judge ruled, overruled more or less Kavanaugh and said, no, no, no, the new maps are the law of the land in Missouri. And then what happened overnight last night that broke news this morning, Greg Willard?
21: It in the state, there's two lawsuits going. There's one pending in the Missouri Supreme Court. There's one pending, as you mentioned, in the federal district court in St. Louis. And about 3 hours ago, there's a new matter now in the United States Supreme Court. What happened overnight was the Missouri Supreme Court entered what is called a show cause order. I'm paraphrasing, but what they said was, last week, we, the Missouri Supreme Court, by a vote of 7-0, decided that the 2025 gerrymandered map on Missouri's 8 congressional districts never came into effect. It has always been non-existent, and therefore the 2022 congressional map is in place. And last week, the Missouri Supreme Court ordered Missouri Secretary of State Dennis Hoskins, who is singularly responsible for this whole mess, they ordered him to get to work for the upcoming November general election using the 2022 map. Secretary Hoskins, it appears, took steps not to do that, and instead to try to continue to run out the clock so that he and the Republican majority out here could use this 7-1 map. Last night, the Missouri Supreme Court entered an order ordering Secretary of State Hoskins to appear in the Supreme Court courtroom tomorrow morning at 10, and the Supreme Court of Missouri is going to decide whether to hold Mr. Hoskins in contempt of court. Stand by. Okay.
20: Now, that's going on. There is a federal judge named Clark who said the exact opposite of the U.S. Supreme Court and the Missouri Supreme Court, that the new 2025 maps are the maps that are official. Is that correct?
21: What he ruled was, because Secretary Hoskins ran out the clock in August to challenge this new 2025 map, he, Judge Clark, said that it was not fair, at least on a temporary basis, to revert back to the 2022 map because, he said, you had primary voters who cast their ballots in the primary based upon this 2025 map, which then a few weeks later the Missouri Supreme Court said is invalid. And Judge Clark, the federal judge, said, I'm entering an injunction, a temporary restraining order, and I'm ordering the 2025 maps to continue to be used. The problem with that, McGraw, in the eyes of the opponents, the problem with that is this is what Mr. Hoskins has been doing for months. If the federal court order is for 14 days, this temporary order, well, we will then blow past the federal deadline for sending overseas ballots to the military. And there, as a practical matter, there won't be enough time to use maps based on the 2022 map, which was in existence. That's why, just a few hours ago, the opponents of what's happening in Judge Clark's court, they are now back at the United States Supreme Court, back before Justice Kavanaugh. And they're saying, Justice Kavanaugh, we need you to enter a stay to stop this madness, my words, not there's this madness that is being created by a federal district judge basically saying, I think I've got it better on what Missouri law is. I think I've got it better on what the Constitution says. And therefore, Missouri Supreme Court, you're just going to have to stand down. So Justice Kavanaugh has already entered an order just a moment ago, ordering Mr. Hoskins to reply by 10 o'clock Eastern time tomorrow. And I suspect we'll hear from Justice Kavanaugh pretty shortly after that.
20: Does Hoskins, he has to satisfy Kavanaugh's request, but he also has to satisfy the Missouri State Supreme Court's request and be in court tomorrow morning as well, correct?
21: He does. He's got to be there at 10 o'clock Central Time. And you don't need to be a lawyer or a law professor to sort of read between the lines here. The Missouri Supreme Court is not happy with Mr. Hoskins. This 2025 map was part of President Trump's initiative to do an additional gerrymandering in several states, Missouri, Texas, and others. And what then happened was, under the Missouri Constitution, the voters of Missouri can file a petition and override any act of the Missouri legislature, including a gerrymandered congressional map.

0: and waited until 1 hour before the deadline in August, the primary being the next day, and he figuratively said, whoops, sorry, your petitions are no good, and I'm going to go ahead and we're going to use the 2025 gerrymandered map. Too bad. I think what reading between the lines, I think the Missouri Supreme Court is very unhappy with Mr. Hoskins and the way he has comported his constitutional duties out here, in that he, as I said a moment ago, he created this mess. He intentionally, deliberately tried to run out the clock. The Republican Attorney General here in Missouri was very clear when she said, quote, as long as the status quo is the new map, delay works in our favor. Well, that's what's been going on. That's what is part of what's behind this litigation in Judge Clark's court, is if I think there's a significant argument or belief on the part of the proponents of the new map, if they can just drag this out maybe another 10 days, game, set, match, the voters of Missouri are going to have to use a congressional district map in November that the highest court in Missouri by a vote of 7-0 has ruled to be not in effect and unconstitutional, McGraw.
1: Okay, so Judge Kavanaugh upheld the Missouri's unanimous decision, but a federal judge overturned Kavanaugh's decision, which supported the Missouri Supreme Court decision.
0: Not quite. What Justice Kavanaugh was asked in round one, he was asked by Mr. Hoskins and the Missouri Attorney General Hanaway to enter a stay and put the decision of the Missouri Supreme Court on hold, to just stop it. Well, again, that's just another way of saying they're going to run out the clock on everybody. And Justice Kavanaugh said no. And he entered an order and said, I'm not blocking the decision of the Missouri Supreme Court. I'm not blocking the order that the court gave to Mr. Hoskins. Go forth. Well, you have Judge Clark then says, oh, well, I'm going to enter an order ordering the 2025 gerrymandered map. I'm going to enter an order as a federal judge ordering Missouri to use the 2025 map. What just happened a couple of hours ago was the opponents of that map are now before Justice Kavanaugh on round two, and they're saying to him, Justice Kavanaugh, we want you to stay Judge Clark's order and stop that so that the people of Missouri and the Missouri Supreme Court can get on with their business of having the election with the existing 2022 maps. So Justice Kavanaugh is getting another request for a stay. It's just this time it's for Judge Clark's order, not the Missouri Supreme Court, and it's different parties asking for it, McGraw.
1: Yeah. Greg Willard, you're a student of history. How are we in a constitutional crisis in the state of Missouri, and has any other state gone through anything like this that you know of?
0: We are in a constitutional crisis, no question about it. The sun rose in the east this morning, and we've got a constitutional crisis out here in Missouri. There have been gerrymander fights going back to the 1790s. That's where the phrase gerrymander comes from, Elbridge Gerry. That's where the phrase comes from. What is different here, McGraw, is you have all of these cross currents, the Joe Buck, Troy Aikman analogy. And if it didn't need to be any zanier, today in Judge Clark's court, this Missouri Attorney General and the Secretary of State of Missouri filed papers with federal Judge Clark asking him to enter an injunction barring the Missouri Supreme Court from holding their hearing tomorrow morning. Now, say that out loud three times and try to keep your head from spinning.

0: So you've got a state government officials are asking a federal judge to enter an injunction barring the state Supreme Court from holding a hearing tomorrow morning that it had previously ordered. That, my friend, any way you slice it or dice it, that's a constitutional crisis.
1: Has Judge Clark ruled on that ask yet?
0: He has not. And I just checked before we came on the air. I suspect he may want to just sit on that to see if anything happens before 10 o'clock tomorrow morning from Justice Kavanaugh, since literally we may have about a one-hour window. But as of you and I going on the air tonight with our listeners, Judge Clark has not entered a ruling as to the Missouri Secretary of State and the Missouri Attorney General trying to get a federal judge to enter an injunction against the Missouri Supreme Court to stop the Supreme Court from holding a hearing.
1: All right. That is Greg Willard, St. Louis University Law School professor, a wonderful man, great lawyer, worked in the Gerald Ford White House, and you did a pretty good job broadcasting the four games without a spotter. Keep your phone on and get the popcorn, because it sounds like tomorrow morning there's going to be a stunning conclusion to all of this.
0: Greg, well, at least a conclusion or another wild chapter, stand by.
1: Holy mackerel. Keep that phone on, Greg Willard. Thank you, sir.
0: Stay safe, my friend.
1: You got it. Hope you got all that. I think I did. It's pretty convoluted. But again, the maps. This is a national story going on. New York Times is covering it. Wall Street Journal, The Guardian, The Hill. All are watching this back and forth, and Missouri is in a constitutional crisis over the old maps or the new maps. America at Night, back in a moment.
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1: Hey, welcome back. That was a bit of a convoluted story, but and I checked with Cynthia, our producer, on that. I might be a little focused on it being a Missouri issue, sitting in Missouri, broadcasting the show from Missouri. But it's a congressional map redistricting issue, which is huge. And this close to an election, you have all of this dueling court cases. It's been covered by The Hill, The New York Times, The Wall Street Journal, The Guardian, and the congressional gerrymandering map is a huge national story. Quite frankly, I'll go toe-to-toe with anybody on this. I think that the cable news channels are missing this story, quite frankly. This is a classic example of these cable news stations who are based out of New York, who have no clue of what's going on in America. And so we'll talk about an East Coast bias. No question, this is a constitutional crisis. And no question, it really only comes down to one congressional seat. But the way these elections are going, the House could teeter on who wins the control of the House based on one congressional seat. Emanuel Cleaver, the Democrat, who is in a safe Democratic seat with the old map, but can't win his Democratic seat with the new map. So we'll keep an eye on it. And it's interesting nonetheless. Do get your popcorn for tomorrow morning. And Greg Willard, I think, is the best at explaining it. Hey, stay right there. There's an Alaska town that wants to build a road, and the environmentalists are saying no. And there's a famous Renoir painting that there's a new book on, a heartbreaking story about the two girls. We'll talk about that in hour number two. Stay right there. America at Night. We are just getting started.
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27: From the Platte Valley Bank Weather Center, I'm meteorologist Paul Trombley. Lows around 52 tonight under clear skies. South winds 8 to 15 miles per hour. Ample sunshine expected again tomorrow. High temperatures reach up to 90. Lows dip down to about 56 tomorrow night. Mainly clear skies. Lots of sunshine and dry Friday and Saturday. Low 90s. Friday, low 80s by Saturday. Currently 66.

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1: I don't know if you call it alternative media, new media, but is anybody reading the Free Press? It is a great website. And it's got liberal commentary, it's got conservative commentary, middle-of-the-road commentary, just a different voice. The Free Press is great. I was reading it the other day, and I came across a story written by our next guest, and it is the story of a town in Alaska, in the Aleutian Islands, named King Cove. And for 40 years, the residents have been trying to get a road built from King Cove to Cold Bay, which is about a 17, 18-mile trek, a gravel road to get to the airport. And the environmentalists have been blocking them at every step of the way. River Page, the article, the author of this article in the Free Press. River, welcome to America at Night. Thanks for joining us.
2: Yeah, thanks so much for having me.
1: How'd you hear about this story? This one's an interesting one.
2: Yeah, actually, a couple of years ago, there was a previous sort of roadblock that King Cove ran into with the Biden administration. And that's actually how I became aware of the story. I was just kind of like looking around, I think probably through just like Google News search, and I found some article in like an Alaska local newspaper that was talking about this. And so I like called up local residents and was talking to them back then. And ever since then, it's kind of, it's just, they didn't get the road then, obviously. And they still haven't got it now, despite the fact that the Trump administration is very supportive, unlike the Biden administration.
1: So what's how long is the road and why is it so hard and what's the controversy over building a road to an airport?
2: So the road, the proposed road would be about 18 miles. And the controversy is that in it would go through the Izimbik Wildlife Refuge, which was designated in 1980. It's basically what separates King Cove from that all-weather airport in Cold Bay that they're trying to build to. And people are concerned, environmentalists and also some tribes in western Alaska are concerned about the local goose population that migrates in and out of the Izimbik. But if you talk to locals there, they'll say, you know, and nobody really disputes that, like, there are already, like, little jeep trails and all sorts of stuff through the Izimbik that were created by the U.S. military in the 1940s. The local people of King Cove, most of whom are native Aleutians, their family members up until the 1980s, they tell me, had hunting cabins, actually, in the Izimbik. And they would go out there and they would hunt and stay in the cabins. One lady I talked to said she grew up with people who had their babies in these cabins, like they live there basically part of the year. And basically all of those were burned down in 1980 when the Izimbik was designated a wilderness without really the input of anybody that actually lived there. And so that's why, that's another sort of sore spot for these people, is that they kind of feel like this was signed out from underneath them without anyone coming to them and talking to them about like what the repercussions of that would be.
1: What kind of road are we talking about? A 6-lane thoroughfare with Stuckey's and Love's on the corner? I mean, what kind of road are we talking about?
2: No, it's just like a small little gravel road. Basically, the issue is that there's the only way in and out of King Cove right now is through boat or by small aircraft, and they have like a single like gravel strip airstrip basically in King Cove that if the weather's nice you can fly like a little bush plane into there, but about 100 days out of the year the that airstrip is unusable because the fog is so thick, the winds, it's like 60 mile an hour gusts of wind, it rains all the time. It's like very much like it's less like what people think of when they think of Alaska, which is like snow and stuff all the time. It's more like heavy rains, like very Seattle, Pacific Northwest type environment. And so people have a lot of issues getting in and out. Actually, the photographer that we hired to take pictures for us, he got stranded. He lives in Cold Bay. He got stranded in King Cove for 2 days when we sent him out there to take pictures. We had to put him up in a hotel. It was crazy. I mean, it's ironic, you know. But the problem is that if you're having a medical emergency, you can't get out. So there have been people who have died. There was a woman in the 90s who like gave birth to a premature baby on like a fishing boat trying to get to Cold Bay. There have been a lot of plane crashes because people try to, you know, get out in these small planes when the weather isn't permitting. So it's a really bad situation. All in all, if you talk to locals, they say that in their estimation, about 19 people have died because of the lack of
1: water. Yeah. These environmentalists, are they there living in the area, or are they in Washington, D.C. making hay for people in which they don't even suffer the consequences of these decisions?
2: Some of them are in D.C., I think. Some of them are in, there's one group that's based out of Montana. There's some that are based in Anchorage. None of them are local, though. And when I've talked to the locals, they say that basically they've invited the environmentalists out to like come and talk to them and see how things actually are, and like they won't come.
1: Yeah. I mean, how many people are we talking about driving on this gravel road? Again, it's not a major interstate thoroughfare. I can't imagine there's a whole lot of people in King Cove that have to get to Cold Bay. So, I mean, for the 100 people or so that live in King Cole, is it really that much of an environmental problem to drive on a gravel road through this wildlife refuge?
2: They don't seem to think so. And I mean, like, it's about 400 people in King Cove. If you look at the census, it says it's more than that, but that was a lot of seasonal workers, and the local cannery shut down, which is, they have a lot of economic problems in this town too. And there's about 50 people in Cold Bay. So like all told, maybe 500 people would be coming back and forth on a regular basis, or semi-regular basis. So really not a lot of people. And also, you know, the people who live there, they also subsist off of that land. You know, food is incredibly expensive in these bush communities in Alaska. So most people hunt for their meat. They hunt the geese, they hunt caribou. You know, you actually have people who, like, they'll take a boat out to Cold Bay, go into the Izembic so they can get in from there, and then go hunt and then take the meat and stuff back to King Cove. And that's how a lot of them, you know, get their meat. And so they're concerned about the environment. They don't want to have like massive development in the Izembic. They just want this road. So they're not asking for a whole lot, you know.
1: How are the environmentalists, Trump can do anything he wants. How are the environmentalists stopping Trump and the Trump administration from building a road? The man tore down the White House, for crying out loud. Why can't he build a road in Alaska?
2: There are a lot of like legal reasons for that. So basically what's happening right now is the King Cove Corporation, which is basically, in order to settle native land claims in Alaska back when it became a state, they set up these, what they're called, like native village corporations. It's kind of similar to like tribal land in the lower 48. And so the King Cove Corporation said that they would trade the Department of the Interior a bunch of land in the Izembic for land that they had elsewhere, that the tribe had elsewhere, in order to get this road built. The Department of Interior Trump's Department of Interior was okay with that. And so they worked out a deal. Everyone agreed. And then the environmentalists come in and they say, in court, basically, this land swap deal is illegal because there weren't like enough. There's a lot of like complicated reasons, but like it violates several like environmental laws, certain like the Alaska Wildlife Refuge Act. I can't remember what the exact acronym is. I could look it up, but basically that the land swap was illegal on several environmental and like technical administrative grounds. They plan to appeal and go to the Ninth Circuit, which they believe will be a friendlier court. But basically there's all these different claims are being made that like, oh, well, there's endangered species that live in the area. There's, you know, different types of studies weren't being done. This type of stuff. Any kind of environmental project that you have is always going to go like run into these roadblocks, basically, right? Because there's all of these, anybody can basically bring a suit and say like, well, these exact procedures were not followed, or you didn't do this study, or you didn't do this. And so that's what holds up a lot of development, especially when it's concerning public lands.
1: So King Cove has an airport and a road to the airport. Why is the Cold Bay Airport so much better? And can't you just sort of improve the King Airport to sort of make it as good as the other one so you don't need to build a road through this wildlife refuge?
2: I mean, well, the King Cove Airport is really, it's really like an airstrip. I mean, the Cold Bay Airport was actually built for the U.S. military, and like it can be used, it was like in the 70s that like they actually improved it so it could be used as like an emergency space shuttle landing or something. It's like incredibly impressive.
1: Gotcha. So it's a full-fledged runway and airport.
2: I'm sure it would cost like billions to like build. Yeah. So it's not really feasible to do that especially when there's a all-weather airport like as impressive as the one that Cold Bay has that's being not really used, honestly, for the most part. Right there. So
1: yeah, what a crazy story. Article in the Free Press: an Alaskan town is fighting for 40 years to build a road to the airport and they can't get it done. River, since this article came out in the Free Press, what's been the reaction?
2: I think people are kind of just like shocked that this has been going on for so long. People seem outraged, and they seem to be on the people of King Cove side. And I think that's, you know, I've been kind of obsessed with this case for a while because it's so bizarre and strange. It's nice to see that people care about this, you know, little town kind of in the middle of nowhere. So,
1: yeah, I can't believe that there can't be some type of compromise. Everybody wants to take care of the wildlife refuge, but a dirt road to get a couple people to and from an airport from time to time doesn't seem like it's too much of an environmental impact. But there is no compromise anymore. There is no trying to find common ground anymore. River Page, 40 years this is going on. Any chance this being resolved anytime soon?
2: The officials in King Cove that I talked to say that they hope that the Ninth Circuit will rule in their favor, and that will allow the land swap deal to go through, and then they'll be able to build the road then. They say that they basically timed all this out to make sure that it can go through the court and like the appeal system while Trump is still in office, and they still have the Department of Interior on their side, because what happened last time was they had a similar deal, and then the Biden administration, his Interior Department, said they weren't going to stand by it anymore, and they like refused to defend it in court, basically.
1: Is this risen to the level of the Senate race in Alaska is kind of a big deal? Has this risen to the level of one of the Senate candidates being asked this question?
2: Yeah, Dan Sullivan actually went out and did like a town hall in King Cove not too long ago. But Mary Pelota is also supportive of the road, so it's not really a partisan issue there. It is a partisan issue nationally because Democrats have like a lot of environmental groups that like donate to them and stuff, but Alaska politics are kind of weird and like more compromisey, I guess. So both Mary Pelota and Dan Sullivan are
1: very much in favor of this this 17-mile gravel road that will get King Cove to Cold Bay. What an unbelievable story. It's in the Free Press. River Page has been our guest. River, thanks for bringing it to our attention. Good luck down the road, and I'm sure we'll talk to you later. Thanks, man.
2: Yeah, thank you.
1: You got it. An Alaskan town is literally dying for a road. Environmentalists won't let them have one for 40 years. King Cove residents have been campaigning for a road, and their efforts have been blocked by activists. Only in America. All right, here's what we're going to do. Stay right there. America at Night, back in a moment.
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1: All right. We've got just a couple moments before we head off into hour number two. You know, this, first of all, let's talk. Can we talk about this researcher and scientist who quit his job at Anthropic? He is quitting his artificial intelligence job at Anthropic because he feels that his work is leading to the end of civilization. And he's 27 years old, and he said in his social media post, "We're on track for a lot of the most aggressive of these scenarios where by the end of next year, things could be out of control already." He's saying that there's mounting safety concerns. And if you don't believe him, believe a guy named Evan Harbinger, who works for the company that he just quit. And he was quoted as saying, "We really do earnestly believe that AI could kill all humans. I personally think it's less than 10% within the next decade. I believe Anthropic is trying its best, but we do not yet have a plan to solve alignment for superintelligence and are not clearly on track to." So a guy quits and says, "Oh, I've seen the end of days and I don't want to be a part of it." And the guy who still works for the company says, "Yeah, that guy who quit, yeah, he ain't lying." Now, to put this into perspective, okay, this guy who just quit, this Jacob Coxon, he quits. Anthropic is very close to going public. I'm sure this guy's got all sorts of stock options. He quits, and I'm sure that he left a whole lot of money on the table to tell the world that I've seen the end of this story, and it ain't pretty. So the guy quits a high-paying job with all sorts of stock. They're about to hit the jackpot because they're about to go public, and this guy says, "I don't want to be a part of it. I don't want to be a part of all of this money because I've seen the end of days and I don't want my hands dirty." And somebody else in the company is like, "That guy's got a point." You would think that that'd be a bigger story. You would think that elected officials would put that above, where do transgender people go to the bathroom? But I guess not. I guess it's more important what book is on the shelf of which library or where we go to the bathroom, as opposed to this thing we're building and giving all sorts of tax breaks could be the end of civilization as we know it. That's not that big of a deal. Holy mackerel. I don't get it. What do I know? All right. That's my rant for the night. Stay right there. In hour number two, there is a wonderful new book out called The Renoir Girls. And it is the story of a very famous Renoir painting that is now worth upwards of over $100 million. It's the picture of two beautiful French girls and the story of what happened to those French girls. It's a riveting conversation with our guest who has written a brand new book, getting a lot of attention. Stay right there. Our executive director is Alex Hinton. Our engineer tonight is Richard Good. I'm McGraw-Milhaven, and this...
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8: ABC News, I'm Dave Packer. President Trump is the keynote speaker on both nights of the Republican midterm convention. He's speaking now.
9: In 55 days, Americans will be going to the polls in one of the most important elections in our country's history. Your vote will decide whether our country stumbles at the starting gate of the next 250 years or surges forward and never, ever looks back.
8: The trade war with Canada escalates. Now multiple Canadian provinces have banned the import of American liquor. A panel of federal judges heard arguments today over whether prescribing rules should be tightened for mifepristone, a key drug used in the most common abortion method in the U.S. Black box recordings released today show one of the pilots of the Amazon cargo plane that careened off a Miami runway, killed five people, repeatedly warned that they were coming in too fast, and at the last second urged them to abort the landing. This is ABC News. A new study in the Journal of Investigative Dermatology suggests that GLP-1 weight loss medications could be linked to male pattern hair loss. More from ABC News medical correspondent Dr. Darian Sutton.
10: They used a large genetic database, over 200,000 participants, and they found that men who were more likely to have the GLP-1 receptor, that's what these medications target that leads to these results, tended to have higher rates of hair loss. Now, this study doesn't confirm that GLP medications lead to hair loss, but certainly a clue that they might be connected.
8: Women may also experience hair loss along the hairline. A federal judge in Miami has ruled that social media influencers Andrew and Tristan Tate must remain in custody as they fight extradition to the United Kingdom. That's where the brothers are accused of rape and sex trafficking. They've repeatedly denied wrongdoing. As the trade war with Canada heats up, the Buffalo Bills announce that they'll celebrate both the American and Canadian anthems during the pregame to the home opener September 17th. Dave Packer, ABC News.
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19: From the Platte Valley Bank Weather Center, I'm meteorologist Paul Trombley. Lows around 52 tonight under clear skies, south winds 8 to 15 miles per hour. Ample sunshine expected again tomorrow. High temperatures reach up to 90. Lows dip down to about 56 tomorrow night, mainly clear skies. Lots of sunshine and dry Friday and Saturday, low 90s. Friday, low 80s by Saturday. Currently, it's 64 degrees.
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1: Hey, a little programming note for you. We are doing a special Friday night show. It is the 25th anniversary of 9/11, and so we're getting a couple of guests who are going to join us on Friday. I don't want to give away too much, but if you find yourself in a somewhat sad mood, melancholy, a little upset, 25th anniversary, all the things that brings back all the horrible thoughts and terrible feelings, we've got a couple of uplifting stories for you from some people that I know, some people I've met. So we've been working on that behind the scenes. So that's the goal coming up on Friday. So you're welcome to come join us on Friday. If you happen to miss this show or any other show, of course, it's okay. Relax. Calm down. You can certainly follow us on the podcast. 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Also, we're getting massive amounts of response from our text messaging. 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Thank you very much. Stay right there. A wonderful story of a Renoir painting that is now worth $100 million or more. Stay right there.
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1: Every once in a while, one of those stories comes across your desk and you take a look at it and then you take a second look at it and you put it off to the side and then you, sort of talks to you and you pick it up again. And that is exactly what happened with our next guest. She has written a book called The Renoir Girls, A Hidden History of Art, War, and Betrayal. It's a book you cannot stop looking at. And it's a book you cannot put down. Catherine Osler is our guest. Catherine, welcome to America at Night. Thanks for joining us.
4: Thank you so much for having me.
1: Let's get to how this book came to be, because that's really more just as interesting as the actual story in and of itself. The story, I guess, starts with a famous painting by Renoir, but when it was painted, it wasn't very famous. So take me through the painting, which is what this whole story is sort of starts.
4: So Renoir painted the two daughters of a banking dynasty in Paris in 1881. He'd already painted their older sister the year before on her own. And he painted these two little girls, and they're 4 and 6. And they're wearing these beautiful white lace party dresses, and they're holding hands. And one of them's wearing a pink sash and the other one's wearing a blue sash. So the picture became known as Pink and Blue. And it hangs now proudly in a museum in Sao Paulo in Brazil, where it's the most popular exhibit in the museum. And little girls go and line up to have their photographs holding hands in front of it.
1: And at the time, Renoir wasn't Renoir. What, he was just a struggling artist in Paris?
4: Yes, he was nearly 40. He sort of broke into big success, the big league, quite late. Actually, America made him. His dealer, who was very far-sighted, took many of his works to America, at which point his popularity exploded. But we're several years before that, and he's becoming quite well-known, and he's had one very successful picture in one of the exhibitions in Paris. So he's growing in popularity, but he's

0: And so he's desperate for commissions, and he meets this man called Charles of Frucy, who introduces him to his mistress, who's a married woman and the mother of these three girls. And he persuades his mistress to support his artist friend by commissioning these pictures.
1: And
0: so from the beginning, it's complicated.
1: Yes, very. And how did you come to find this story, and what piqued your interest about this painting?
0: Well, many things. It sort of collided with many things I'm interested in, really. Now, there was a wonderful book by an artist and a writer called Edmond Duval called The Hair with Amber Eyes. I don't know if you know it. And in this book, he wrote about Charles of Frucy, this great art collector, editor of probably the most famous art critic of 19th century France, and a great supporter of the Impressionists. And he mentioned the circumstances in which this picture was commissioned. And I was very intrigued by their mother, who sounded like a sort of fascinating character. She had a salon. She sort of had lots of artists and writer friends, and she edited their works. And I read about this picture and I looked it up, and I saw how beautiful it was. And I've always loved sort of Renoir and been fascinated by his works. And on a personal note, I didn't realize this until after I finished it, but I now realize I've got two girls and they were exactly the same age as these two little girls when I first looked at it. Anyway, it had a great impact on me, this picture. I thought it was so sweet, and he's such a brilliant observer of childhood. And then about 200 pages on in this book, which had gone on to many other things, he mentioned, not exactly in a throwaway line or a footnote, but very briefly, that one of these girls, Elizabeth, had died in Auschwitz. And I was so horrified by how time had passed and these two girls who were in this sort of shimmering portrait of privilege in Paris in the Belle Epoque, how that could be the end of one of them, that I wanted to fill in the gap. So I always think in my head, this is a story that started with a beginning and an end, and I wrote the middle to try and understand that trajectory in Europe.
1: The book is called The Renoir Girls. Catherine Osler is the author, A Hidden History of Art, War, and Betrayal. Now, before we get into the actual story, set the scene for us, because you mentioned it there, the Belle Epoque, and that is an era of Paris. When? Set the scene when this painting was painted.
0: Okay, so the Belle Epoque is this sort of named, you know, after the event, is this sort of dazzling period of beauty and progress in Paris, which is really between the Franco-Prussian War, which decimated Paris in 1870-71. Well, worse than that, actually, it destroyed it. There was a big civil war. They shot their own archbishop. And they went on this huge sort of building project, which was incredibly rapid, even by our standards. And it comes to a close with the outbreak of the First World War. So you have kind of four decades of kind of activity and optimism and burgeoning sort of rebuilding and fashion houses, and up goes the Eiffel Tower and the Impressionist movement and incredible works of literature and music, and it's all captured in Proust. And it's a bit complicated again, because Paris by now is now the richest and the poorest capital in the city in France. So, yeah. You know, the spoils don't fall equally, but it was an extraordinary time.
1: But it was, right, it was 40 years of peace. And what happens of 40 years of peace? You have great art, you have great literature, you have great paintings, you have great buildings. It's sort of like a golden era of Paris, if you will.
0: Yes, and I think also the effect of the Franco-Prussian War, I think also, ironically, you get after the war, you get experimentation and new movements and a desire to make up for what's happened. So you get peace and prosperity and experimentation and sort of new, an enormous cultural energy. Walter Benjamin called it later, Paris was the capital of the 19th century. And it was an extraordinary period.
1: When Renoir painted the painting and he unveiled it to the family, did the family love it? What did the family think of the painting of their two daughters?
0: So this is one of the great mysteries. The first picture they loved, which is in Zurich now, beautiful, very famous picture, gets brought back from Germany in the Second World War by the Monuments Men. But that's another story. The second picture they didn't like. Now, I spent a lot of time and energy in the book trying to work out why. And in a strange way, it's not a set with the first picture at all. For a start, it's two girls.

0: rather than one, and it's twice the size. So it doesn't sort of go with it as you would expect from a sisterly portraits. But the other thing is this sort of, we don't know how much her husband knew about the dynamic. And I began to believe that this man, this very sort of steady, charming, gentlemanly banker, got rather fed up with the wife's boyfriend commissioning these pictures, which to us look, you know, very pretty, but to France then looked almost bizarrely avant-garde. It seems it's very odd looking at art movements over time because, you know, Impressionism, it seems so expected to us. But then people were horrified by it, that the preceding French art had been based on myth and history, and all the lines have been very straight and very easy to read. And they, some people just thought Impressionism was just sort of splodges on a paper. They thought it was an absolute mess. So why you would get your own child painted in something that close up appeared to be splodges seemed like an act of madness to half of French society. Anyway, so I think he was paying money via his wife's boyfriend, and I think he sort of snapped and got fed up with it. But we can't really, yeah, we can't really know to what extent it was personal and to what extent it was about his taste in art. Well, later in life, his daughter, Alice, who's in the picture, gave an interview, and she said it wasn't really to their taste. And I think it certainly wasn't to her father's taste.
1: This book and the picture is in the 1880s, the painting. And then, as you said, it ends with one of them dying in Auschwitz, which is beyond, which is beyond heartbreaking. And it portrays the story you tell here is like leading up to Nazi Germany and the, anti-Semitism that is alive and well in France in the 1880s, 1890s, and the early 20th century.
0: Yeah, that's right. I mean, the horror, you know, the horrifying turn in this book, although there's a build-up to it, is the Dreyfus Affair, whereby a French Jewish officer in the army gets falsely convicted of treason in mid-1890s. And at that point, Paris, France, you know, even to a certain extent, Europe, sort of divides about, is this man innocent or is this man guilty? And abroad, in England and America and Italy and even Germany, everybody realizes quite quickly that he's innocent. And French society divides between those who think the army can't possibly have got something like this wrong and those who can see this man is innocent. And really, it sort of solidifies the anti-Semitism in France in the most sort of horrific way, which returns with such venom all those decades later.
1: One of the girls hides her, right, marries a Catholic, right, and sort of turns their back on being Jewish. Tell me that story.
0: But that's right. So Elizabeth becomes a Catholic. She falls off a horse just as the Dreyfus Affair begins, and she's treated by nuns in a hospital in Paris. And we don't know whether it's out of gratitude or because she wants to marry a French aristocrat or whether it's the stress of the Dreyfus Affair on these girls who are used to be welcomed everywhere. And during the Dreyfus Affair, there were people who wouldn't have Jewish people in the house who would have done before. So very hard for these three girls of sort of marriageable age. And she becomes a Catholic. And by the time it gets to the Second World War, she's been a Catholic for over 50 years. And what we go into here is the thing which I think is still, you know, question is, to her, being Jewish was a religion. To the Nazis, it was a question of race. So when she filled in her form under the collaborative Vichy government and she said, I was born Jewish, but I'm not any longer, they didn't accept that. They thought her actual religion was irrelevant.
1: Yeah, which is heartbreaking on so many different levels. Catherine Osler, our guest, the book is called The Renoir Girls. Talk about that Dreyfus Affair for a moment, because that is such a major turning point in history and divided French society. I don't want to make comparisons to today in America, but it was very divisive and it went on for 10, 11 years, didn't it?
0: It did. It went on for 12 years. I mean, you know, the thing that always reminds, it's the same in Britain, by the way, is the sort of the polarizing nature of it. It so echoes with us now, which is you're on one side or the other, and there was no room for doubt. So it was also random and strange. It was like one of those things in history that you think so nearly could have not happened. So a woman who's employed by a as a spy in the staff office picks in the sorry in the German embassy picks up a letter, and the letter, which became known as the bordereau, is exposing the secrets of the French army to the Germans, who are. And the French and the Germans already hate each other because of the Franco-Prussian War, which the French are very humiliated to have lost. So the Germans are their nemesis. The spy hands the letter to the authorities. And then the great question is, whose handwriting is it? Now, a handwriting expert, it's a very long and complicated story about which I could have written a whole other book, and many people have. But to cut a long story short, they frame Alfred Dreyfus because the fact... Because he's Jewish and he's the only Jewish officer in the staff office, they know that people will sort of want to believe it. He is already subject of sort of jealousy. He is better off. He's related to a family with big industrial holdings in Alsace-Lorraine, and he's already sort of subject of envy. So he goes through, eventually it goes to trial and they find him guilty. On the sort of flimsiest of evidence, really, they just want to find someone guilty. And then they degrade him in the most public way. So there's a huge ceremony in Paris in the military academy. And they do things like they break his sword the night before and stick it back together. And they sort of attach, they rip off all the braiding on his uniform and they sew it back on very lightly. So that in front of 5,000 people in the army and about 20,000 people, Parisians, hanging from trees and journalists drinking and shouting, the sergeant major comes up and snaps his sword on his leg and pulls off all the braiding and says, "You are degraded, you are no longer part of the French army." And the crowd roars, erupts, shouting, "Death to the Jew." And so he sort of becomes, in one man, a symbol of betrayal, of loss, their loss of their war to Germany. And it plays into the suspicion that Jews aren't proper French people, that they have loyalties elsewhere. Mm. And it just starts off this awful kind of... and it takes 12 years for him to be pardoned via, there's even a second trial in Rennes, which is, it's all high drama. At that one, on the first day, his lawyer got shot and the assailant ran away and disappeared and no one knew. And the lawyer, who was a very brave man, sort of had himself patched up in hospital and went back.
1: Hold that thought. I got to take a break. Catherine Osler is our guest. The book is called The Renoir Girls. It is getting a lot of attention. It is an unbelievable story of a painting by Renoir that now is worth at least $100 million. And the story of the two girls and the picture and what happened in Paris and France in the late 1800s and early 19th century. A hidden history of art, war, and betrayal. The Renoir Girls. Catherine Osler is our guest. America at Night. Back in a moment.
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8: From the Platte Valley Bank Weather Center, I'm meteorologist Paul Trombley. Lows around 52 tonight under clear skies, south winds 8 to 15 miles per hour. Ample sunshine expected again tomorrow. High temperatures reach up to 90. Lows dip down to about 56 tomorrow night, mainly clear skies. Lots of sunshine and dry Friday and Saturday, low 90s. Friday, low 80s by Saturday. Currently 61.

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1: The book is called The Renoir Girls. Catherine Osler is our guest. A Hidden History of Art, War, and Betrayal. It is a story of a painting Renoir painted right before he became famous, of two Jewish girls in Paris in the 1880s. Catherine Osler, the book is called The Renoir Girls. How did you go about researching the two girls? How much is out there about these two girls and this family?
2: Well, it was very patchy, but it was enormous fun. I have to say, I love research. I mean, I find it completely fascinating. But there was a lot more on, there was quite a lot about the journey of the older sister. And because she married a man called Moise de Camondo as her first husband, and he left his house as a memorial to their son, the Hotel de Camondo, and they had a wonderful archive. And it's being restored at the moment, that museum, but it will open again quite soon. And that was extremely helpful. But the most amazing thing was when I realized that nobody had written about was that the granddaughter

0: of the little girl in pink, who is now 94, was alive, is alive, and is living in London, quite near me. So I tracked this. I found actually her son is a restaurateur who I'd known not very well for a long time. So I got the shock of my life when I realised I had a personal connection to this story. And I rang him up in his restaurant, which is called Bellamy's in Mayfair. It's a wonderful restaurant. It's the only place where the late Queen would go and eat. Anyway, so I rang him up and I said, you won't believe this. You are the great grandson of this woman in this picture and I'm writing about. And he said, well, you must meet my mother. So I went round to meet this beautiful, wonderful, funny 94-year-old called Marina Baylis. And Marina had her sons bring up this her grandfather's trunk from her basement, which was a black tin trunk from World War One, with Sir Charles Vere Ferrers Townsend painted on it in gold letters. Now, he was the man who the girl in pink married. And I opened this trunk and I blew the dust off. And there were wills and letters and photograph albums of Alice at the chateau in her couture wedding dress. And this sort of amazing, it was every historian's dream, actually. So it was an extraordinary process of meeting relatives and things in archives. And then his family had an archive in Norfolk and their chateau, the chateau the parents bought in the middle of the Dreyfus affair. They eventually left, their son left to the French nation, and it's now open to the public outside Paris. So I had a wonderful time sort of poking around that as well.
1: So the painting, the girl in red, this was her daughter who was 90-something years old.
0: Her granddaughter. So she had one daughter who was a spy in the Belgian resistance, and that daughter had three children, one of whom was still alive. So it's her granddaughter.
1: Yeah, talk about 6 degrees of separation, right? You have 2 degrees of separation to the woman in the picture. What was amazing to me, Catherine Osler, the book is The Renoir Girls. As I'm reading it, and I'm reading about this wonderful time in Paris where there's peace and prosperity, and there's this underlining of anti-Semitism, I as a reader, I couldn't help but think of the impending doom that was coming, and that these people were living their lives in such a free-spirited way, not knowing that World War I was right around the corner and World War II was right around the corner.
0: Yes, I completely agree. It's very hard to write sometimes in history when you know what's going to happen, and you have to remember that they didn't know what's going to happen. Actually, the husband of Alice starts saying quite early, lots of people knew that the First World War was going to happen, but of course, not everybody knew, and they didn't know, and they certainly had no idea how horrific it was going to be. So they start saying, oh, I'm sure, or if we don't sort this out, there's going to be war. And then you get this heartbreaking sort of thing where, you know, there's no information, and you realize very quickly that nobody knows anything. So in the early weeks of the First World War, everyone's saying, oh, it'll be over in 6 weeks. And the son of one of the oldest girl gets on a train, and everybody in France is cheering these brave young men. And they think, well, we're going to get revenge for the war of 1870 now. And they're throwing flowers on the track and they're passing them buns through the window. And it's almost got a party atmosphere. And he's writing letters home and saying, oh, we're all so excited. And then very quickly, they're in this horrific, they're in the trenches and they're in the mud. And they're surrounded by rats and there aren't enough supplies and their friends are dying around them. And you realize how, and nobody knows anything about how long it's going to last or what's happening. And when, you know, there are people looking at the maps, and eventually one of the girl's sons moves into the Air Force and he goes into the reconnaissance and they're flying over. But the levels, and the same in the Second World War, where, you know, you sort of think it's coming and then it happens so quickly and France falls and the British are amazed. They can't believe that the French have surrendered to Germany, and there's this massive rush for the coast. And then there are people left stuck in France, and it's not until after the war that their relations know whether they're dead or alive. And so it was extraordinary to me, not only that they didn't know what was going to happen, but also at the time it was happening, no one knew what was happening. Mm-hmm. And afterwards, the sister puts an advert in the French newspaper saying, has anyone seen Elizabeth? Because she's gone to Auschwitz, and we think that she died either on arrival or on the journey. But we get to the end of the war, and the family have no idea whether she's dead or alive. So it's hard for us, because to us it's the past. But in the present moment, the information was never there, or it was rarely correct.
1: It also goes to show you the insidiousness of it all. This was a prominent French family. Yeah. Living the high life, right? Living the Gilded Age, living this, right? Well enough to hire a young Renoir to come and paint a portrait of our daughters, which we kind of didn't like anyway, right? I mean, that's a life of privilege. Yeah. And then to end up in Auschwitz, I mean, that is a journey worthy of a book, but just heartbreaking.
0: Yeah, it is heartbreaking. They had such trust and faith in France. They thought they were French. You know, their children were all born in France. They certainly didn't see themselves as other in any way.
1: Yeah. The Renoir Girls. The book is The Renoir Girls, A Hidden History of Art, War, and Betrayal. Catherine Osler, what happened to the painting? How did it end up in Brazil?
0: So the painting, as I mentioned, the husband, I think, particularly didn't really like it. And they put it in the servants' quarters. And Renoir himself got wind of this. And he wrote to his dealer in 1909. And he says, you know, Pink and Blue is languishing somewhere in an attic. Why don't you just get it back or sell it or something? So the dealer buys it for himself, Bernheim Jeune, who was brothers who set up a gallery called Bernheim Jeune. And they were Jewish, in fact. So they love this picture. And then by chance, in 1938, one of the curators at the Louvre, either because he felt war was coming or just because he had so many treasures he wanted to show them off, decided to send 150 works of French art on a touring exhibition of North and South America. And this picture was lent by the Bernheim brothers to the exhibition. And so off they all went on a boat to South America, and then they moved to North America in the end. So it was displayed in South America, and I think lots of people saw it in Brazil. And then it went to North America, and it got to Washington, and war broke out. And the US State Department realized that if they sent these pictures back, they would go straight into the hands of the Nazis. So they decided to put them in storage, and they put this picture in storage in New York, where it stayed until 1951, at which point Bernheim, who'd lost his gallery had been ransacked by the Nazis, half his pictures had been stolen, and most of them never came back. His son had died in Auschwitz. He wrote to his Sam Saltz, his New York dealer and friend, and he said, I want to sell Pink and Blue. By this point, he was a dying man. And a Brazilian tycoon was building a new art gallery in Sao Paulo for the people of Sao Paulo. And Sam Saltz knew this. And he said to him, they had a conversation, and he said, you could buy this Renoir. And he said, if I get that, that will be the most beautiful and popular exhibit in my museum. And he bought it, and it went there. And other than being lent to a few exhibitions, it's been there ever since. And he was absolutely right. It is the star of the collection, the most popular picture amongst the public.
1: What did it sell for when he sold it?
0: He bought it for about £120,000. Hmm. So in 1950 money. I mean, it was a lot. It's a fraction of what it would be now if we compare it, if you see what I mean.
1: I mean, now it's priceless. I mean, but if it ever went on the open market, I mean, easily $100 million, you would think.
0: Yeah. Easily.
1: And that is, people travel all around the world to go to Brazil to see this in Brazil?
0: Yes, they do, and they very rarely lend it anywhere because it's so popular and because of the insurance costs and things. But the picture of their older sister had a very peculiar journey, because it was taken by Goering's men from the Chateau de Chambord, where it was in storage, hiding from the Nazis. And I don't know if you ever saw that George Clooney film, The Monuments Men.
1: Sure, yeah, Yeah.
0: Okay, so they found it in Munich and they sent it back to Paris. And the picture hung at an exhibition in Paris where people could go and look at the art and say whether they owned it or not.
1: Yeah.
0: And their older sister looked at herself and saw herself and said, "That's me." And then she had a year and a half of proving that this picture was hers. So
1: did she ever get it back?
0: She did get it back.
1: Wow. But
0: then she made a very odd decision. She sold it to an arms dealer where it's called Emil Böhler, who sold weapons to the Nazis. And now it's in the Böhler collection, is a fantastic art collection in Zurich. But it is also one at the center of a big row because of the way that he made his money.
1: The book is called The Renoir Girls. It is the story of a Renoir painting back in the 1880s. It is an unbelievable story of what happens to these two girls, a hidden history of art, war, and betrayal. The Renoir Girls, Catherine Osler, our guest. What has been the reaction since the book has come out?
0: Well, it's very interesting, the reaction, because people who's approached me and talked to me, who and I've talked to, art. People who are interested in art are really interested because people don't normally uncover the story of a portrait in that world. But the other thing that's sort of more painful is obviously I started this years ago, way before things blew up in the Middle East. And it is in part, it's a family saga. It's a story of art. It's the story of a lost world, really, as you mentioned, the Belle Epoque, but it's also the story of anti-Semitism and that became horribly current after the 7th of October. So it's been a strange, it's a book that speaks to different people in different ways, I think.
1: Yeah, and it's interesting how art tells the story of history, right? I mean, this opens up a little known part of time between 1880s and 1914 in Europe, which sort of helps sort of explain what happens and why World War I comes about and how World War II comes about, in a sense.
0: Yes, I think art is a very good window into history. I mean, history of art, is it about art? Is it about history? The truth is it's about both. And this book isn't really art history. I mean, I don't know what it is. It's part biography, it's part history, it's part art history. It's even part literature, because I feel like you have to read the literature of a period to really understand it. You can get the facts, but the contemporary fiction will tell you what it felt like. But this, I feel like a portrait is a window into a world. And there it is, right there. And in an art way, for me, it was also immensely satisfying to see the movement from painting to photography, because photography is invented about the time that this picture is painted. So you can see everybody painted when they're young and the photographs of them when they're older. And I found that enormously interesting, because that's the story of human progress in itself, really.
1: And in a sense, everyone can now take a picture, and so pictures aren't as famous as paintings were back then. But to look at a painting of Renoir and to find out what happened to the girls in the picture is a rare moment in history. And that's why the book, I think, is resonating with so many people. Catherine Osler is our guest. The book is called The Renoir Girls, A Hidden History of Art, War, and Betrayal. Catherine, I hope I did it justice. What a wonderful book. Thank you for your time.
0: You did. Thank you so much. Thank you for having me.
1: You got it. America at Night, back in a moment.
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1: Hey, listen to this. President Trump speaking at his, what are they calling this? The midterm convention in Texas. He got up and spoke to the convention, and nearly an hour into his speech, President Trump announced that this was the best part of the speech, and he said that if the United States of America returns power to the Republicans in both the House and the Senate, he says, because of our tremendous strength and success economically, I will issue a dividend to every adult citizen in the United States of America for $5,000. President Trump said and told the crowd, told America tonight, that if the Republicans retain control of the House of Representatives and the United States Senate, apparently it's got to be both, he will give each adult $5,000. Now, we did a little math, and my strong suit is not doing math live on the radio. My strong suit is not math at all. But we did a little Googling, and our crack staff here at America at Night figured that there are roughly 270 million adults in the United States, assuming he was not planning on giving undocumented workers or undocumented adults the $5,000. That would be odd. So I'm assuming in this calculation that the 270 million are United States citizens. They're adults. I guess adults would be 18, but we did a little Google. 270 million people, adults. And if you were to give each one of them $5,000, that would equal $1,350,000,000,000. Remember when Joe Biden tried to pay off everyone's student loan? Supreme Court shot that down. You got to wonder, back in the olden days, Congress would have to appropriate that money. So I guess if they maintain the House and the Senate, they would just, I guess, agree to President Trump's dividend and give everyone $1,000 or $5,000. I guess there would be even Democrats who vote against Republicans would still be eligible for the $5,000 bonus. So that's interesting. So President Trump just made a pledge that if the Republicans maintain control of the House and the Senate, he'll give every American adult $5,000. With 270 million adults in this country, $1,350,000,000,000. That's some cash. What I could do with $5,000. Holy mackerel. Take care of my gas bill for a week or so. Stay right there. Open phones next hour. Our executive director is Alex Hinton. Our engineer tonight is Richard Good. I'm McGraw Milhaven, and this...
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21: ABC News, I'm Dave Packer. It is night one of the Republican midterm convention in Dallas, but for President Trump, it's more like a rally.
0: The president, speaking both nights and tonight, he's telling voters that if Republicans win, he'll make it worth their while financially.
5: So if the Republicans win, you win with us and you get $5,000. It will be called the Trump dividend. We'll call it the Trump dividend.
0: Stocks plunged again today as the price of a barrel of oil surged over $100. The Dow fell 405 points. An issue with the new Qatari gifted Air Force One just as President Trump was about to board to travel to Dallas. An inflatable slide unexpectedly deployed. Turns out that it was triggered accidentally, but the president took the plane anyway. Helena Foulkes has defeated sitting Rhode Island Governor Dan McKee in the state's Democratic primary, making him the first governor in any U.S. state to lose a party primary since 2018. This is ABC News. Apple has unwrapped its newest iPhone.
22: The iPhone Duo marks Apple's first foray into the foldable smartphone market. The $2,000 device is shorter and squatter than a normal iPhone, but can unfold into a small tablet that the company says is better for editing spreadsheets or watching movies. Samsung, Huawei, Motorola, and Google have been building folding smartphones for years with limited success. The devices only account for about 2% of the global smartphone market, according to Counterpoint Research. Mike DeBusk, ABC News.
0: Girl Scout cookies can really hit the spot, and for the first time, Girl Scout cookies for dogs will go on sale in January. It was on this date in 1992 that Nirvana took the stage at the MTV Video Music Awards performing Lithium. And the network says Nirvana will be the recipient of the MTV Michael Jackson Video Vanguard Award later this month. The VMAs air September 27th. Dave Packer, ABC News.
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3: From the Platte Valley Bank Weather Center, I'm meteorologist Paul Trombley. Lows around 52 tonight under clear skies, south winds 8 to 15 miles per hour. Ample sunshine expected again tomorrow. High temperatures reach up to 90. Lows dip down to about 56 tomorrow night, mainly clear skies. Lots of sunshine and dry Friday and Saturday, low 90s. Friday, low 80s by Saturday. Currently 59.
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midterm Democratic convention is that it's not unprecedented. The Democrats had a national committee conference in 1978. They hosted a midterm conference in Memphis, Tennessee, which was attended by President Jimmy Carter. They also had a third midterm conference that was held in Philadelphia, Pennsylvania in 1982. But 1978, 1974, they held one in Kansas City, Missouri. And then, that was 74 would have been, 76 would have been the election. Right, so 74 they had one. 76 was Gerald Ford and Jimmy Carter. Excuse me, Jimmy Carter wins in 76. And then they have it in 78, they have a midterm election. And then in 1982, they had a midterm election. Democrats did not do well in 1980. That was the Ronald Reagan revolution. Let's hope our Republicans can avoid the disaster that the Democrats had when they had their midterm election. A lot of people don't know that. That hasn't been in the news quite a bit. Welcome everybody, America at Night. It's time for a little open phones as President Trump and the Republicans have their kickoff for the 2-day convention. And we mentioned last hour that President Trump has announced that he wants to give $5,000 to every adult in America if and only if Republicans maintain control of the House and the Senate. And a little back of the envelope math, if there are 270 million adults in this country, times $5,000 is what did we say that was? It was $1,350,000,000,000. That's a lot of jack. So there you go. In other news, let's see here. Trump's travel to Texas was delayed in that Qatari plane. The emergency slide blew up. Sort of like a Saturday Night Live skit or something. The emergency slide opened up and they had to, I guess, repack it. So it took them time to get that going. Not a auspicious start for this plane. Apple unveiled a foldable phone, which I find quite interesting. When I first heard this, I thought, really, who needs a foldable phone? But then after looking at some of the pictures, it's actually not a bad looking phone. They're calling it the iPhone Duo. A foldable smartphone with a bendable display that opens and closes like a book. It'll start at $2,000. That's not true. That's a lie. It'll start at $1,999 when it goes on sale on October 23rd. It's the first major release since Tim Cook has stepped down. There have been foldable phones for the last 8 years, but it really hasn't caught on with consumers. I've seen them in the store. I guess it's a neat little gadget, but I don't know. People who have them, do you love them? Who is Apple going after? Are they going after the people who already have them, or are they going after people who have an iPhone who say, you know what, I want to bend this thing? So I don't know. We talked about this Missouri constitutional crisis that is gaining steam nationwide. The state Supreme Court in Missouri is considering holding the Secretary of State in contempt for refusing to follow the state Supreme Court decision that was unanimous last week. Earlier in the show, we were talking with a professor from St. Louis University Law School who was trying to explain this to us. Man, it is a convoluted story. But tomorrow, the state Supreme Court wants the Secretary of State in front of them to defend himself, while a federal judge is being asked by the Secretary of State to tell the state Supreme Court that they should not force the Secretary of State to come in to their court proceedings. So the Missouri officials are asking a federal court to stop the state Supreme Court from bringing in a state official. That, my friends, is the definition of a constitutional crisis. Let's see here. What else we got going on in terms of the news?
The economy is announced, the Treasury Department has announced that it is going to repurchase up to $6 billion of its own debt in an attempt to tame rising bond yields. We're going to talk to Scott Colbert tomorrow about all of that. In other news, what else we got? Oh, there's a first of its kind drug for narcolepsy. They originally did a study of narcolepsy in dogs, and this drug is now approved by the FDA. I don't know if I have narcolepsy, but in radio, I have been known back in the day to fall asleep during the commercial breaks. When I first got into radio, no joke, I was doing the overnight show in Omaha, Nebraska. I was doing the overnight shift, the board op shift, and Art Bell was on. And at the bottom of the hour, it was a 5-minute break at the bottom of the hour. And man, I was exhausted. I was working overnight. So I was working during the day. And I didn't have computers that were, once you would hit the button, right, the computer would take over. Every minute you had to hit the cart machine. And so I was known to sleep for 60 seconds, wake up, hit the button and go back to sleep for another 60 seconds. That ain't no job. That ain't no lie. Let's see here. The Prime Minister of Singapore said that he would receive a salary bump. The Prime Minister Lawrence Wong of Singapore announced that he would receive a salary bump of 64%. You want to know how much the Singapore Prime Minister makes? $2.85 million. How's that for a gig? Malibu in California has ordered the evacuation of more than 30 homes after a 30-foot deep sinkhole opened under the house of Nicolas Cage. And, of course, the NFL season kicks off tonight. Not good news for Sam Darnold. I think on the first play of the game, he was taken off the field. Drew Locke, Missouri grad, has engineered a Seattle comeback. So that game is late in the fourth quarter. We'll see how all that turns out. But the NFL season, week one, is off and running. All right, that's a look at the news, a little roundtable of the news. Here's what we're going to do. Take a break, and then we'll go to get to the phone calls. 1-844-2-McGraw, 1-844-262-4729. America at Night, phone calls.

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12: Let's do this. Let's go to the phones. Catherine in Vancouver, thanks for holding on. Welcome to America at Night.
13: Hey, you know that story about, you know, they want to make a road in Alaska? And they're all fighting and bickering. And okay, they're going about it all wrong. My grandma taught me the way to your enemy's heart is through their stomach. So I thought, you know, they should put a hut out there and call it, let's see, Pizza Hut. Everybody will come from everywhere, and they'll let them have a road through.

0: There's a Pizza Hut at the end of that road.
1: Nobody could deny anybody a road to a Pizza Hut, is what you're saying.
0: Oh, with dessert pizza? Oh.
1: You know, it's a valid point. Maybe it's not Pizza Hut, but maybe it's just a local pizzeria or something. Yeah, I don't know.
0: Real cheese.
1: Yeah, who knows? Catherine in Vancouver, thanks for the phone call. Lydell Keith from South Carolina texts in on the text line. These Alaska environmentalist story is so stupid. Some things need to be protected, but you can't stop progress. For instance, if someone murdered me, the local sheriff's office would investigate. Shoot a spotted owl, the FBI investigates. Go figure. Now, I don't know if that's to be true. Depends on who kills you. We should even joke about something like that. Tony in Montreal, welcome to America at Night.
2: How you doing, man?
1: Good. How are you?
2: Oh, we're enduring a pouring rain day today and yesterday, so it's all right. But, you know, McGraw, yesterday out of the blue, I was just reading a lot of stuff on law, and the Missouri thing came up. And then all day, every radio station in the United States has been talking about this. So, McGraw, you're kind of like the first limousine liberal to bring this up, and you must be making all kinds of friends in St. Louis.
1: Well, I don't know. I mean, clearly it's a local story, but I think it's got national implications. It's a national story, and it's very convoluted.
2: I agree.
1: Yeah,
2: it's a national story because it's a constitutional conundrum, and basically a show cause hearing tomorrow against your I guess attorney general, or is it your secretary of state? I think it's secretary of state.
1: Correct.
2: And a show cause hearing is a very serious thing because show cause is quasi-criminal if it is for contempt, and if you have a show cause for bail hearing, that's, you know, to prove whether or not the person should be incarcerated or not. So it's a serious matter, and it's in front of the Supreme Court of the Missouri Supreme Court. And what the signal was is that when Missouri Supreme Court banged you out 7-0, that's a good beating. That's like a big time beating. And, you know, you were speaking, I heard you speaking to the gentleman this morning in St. Louis, the professor, and then he came back on tonight on America. And he got into more details because things have developed. But the thing that is the conundrum and the mistake made is this Secretary of State, all he had to do was when the redistricting plan had been imposed by the state legislature, and it was a challenge, and the petition was supposed to be filed on a referendum. Had he let that referendum be run, and the state had voted on the referendum, you would not be in this legal mess. So, for some reason, he tried to run the clock out, saying that the petition couldn't run because it was proximate to the current, November elections, etc. But, you know, that's not very smart. I mean, you're talking about guys that are Secretary of State, Attorney General, Governor, and they're making these kind of mistakes. You know, a regular lawyer practicing regular law should understand this, and that's a major mistake. And you could have avoided all this massive fights between the federal courts and the state courts. And the one thing I do agree is that the Attorney General filed a petition in state court to block the hearing tomorrow, which is called an injunction. And that injunction, to me, is what I would do. It's called an emergency measure to block the state court. But you were right. You know, state officials are going to the federal court to block the Supreme Court, which is a state court in Missouri, from doing its job, which is a show cause hearing. So
1: yeah,
2: that entire package is a mess. It's a total mess, and you're right. But you know what? Stay tuned. It's going to be interesting, right?
1: Oh, there is no question. Get your popcorn, because tomorrow morning in Missouri, all hands on deck, and this is building as to be a national story. And Tony, thanks for the phone call. And one of the reasons, I double checked with Cynthia, my producer, and I was having this conversation with a friend of mine today. They were asking me how the show was going. And I got to tell you, a lot of these syndicated shows, you know, they're based in New York and DC and some of these bigger markets. And I don't think that, I'm proud of a number of things about this show we're doing, but one of the things I'm proud of is that we sit in the middle of the country and we give a different perspective, not a wrong perspective, just a different perspective on America. And not necessarily in politics, but in sports, in news, in opinions, in stories that we choose to cover versus others. I am very proud of the fact that this Missouri story, I had to double check with my producer, Cynthia. I was like, am I too close to this? Is this just a Missouri story, or is this a national story? And she agreed. She thought it was a national story. And then she started sending me, she's like, look, the Hill is covering this. The New York Times is covering this. The Guardian's covering this. And so every time a court makes a decision, the AP sends out another, bulletin on it. So it is definitely a national story. Here's what we are going to do. Danny and Rolla, hold on. I only got about a minute or so before the bottom of the hour break. I don't want to cut you off. If you hold on through the break, get to some text messages here. Tom in Ohio checks in and says, sounds like you had a great Labor Day weekend, McGraw. FYI, Pat Sajak's late night show on CBS was weak competition for The Tonight Show. Yes, it was. As well as Arsenio Hall's broadcast on what eventually became Fox affiliates. Yeah, remember that old Arsenio Hall show? Though that had a longer run. That was hip for a while. Joan Rivers, Chevy Chase shows collapsed even faster since neither could compete directly with Carson, since his producers blackballed guests that appeared on competing talk shows during this period. Did Carson blackball the guests, or was that a Jay Leno thing? I thought Jay Leno was the one who blackballed. I don't know if Carson does. I got to do a little checking on that. But the late night wars continues, because late last night there was a story that Jimmy Kimmel's contract is not going to be renewed. Now, everyone's denied that. Jimmy Kimmel signs one-year contracts. Everyone knows the contract is up in May of 2027. Whether he chooses to sign up for another year, or whether Disney decides to sign him up for another year, to be determined. But there was a story last night in Page Six, and I do love me some Page Six in the New York Post. It did say that the word on the street is that Kimmel either isn't going to renew, or Disney isn't going to renew him, though everyone has denied it. So we'll wait and see how all that turns out. But the late night controversy continues. Stay right there. We'll get to Denny and then your phone calls. 1-844-42-McGraw. Love first time callers. We got a whole bunch of voicemails too. Stay right there. America at Night. Back in a moment.
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10: From the Platte Valley Bank Weather Center, I'm meteorologist Paul Trombley. Lows around 52 tonight under clear skies, south winds 8 to 15 miles per hour. Ample sunshine expected again tomorrow. High temperatures reach up to 90. Lows dip down to about 56. Tomorrow night, mainly clear skies. Lots of sunshine and dry. Friday and Saturday, low 90s. Friday, low 80s by Saturday. Currently, it's 61 degrees.

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1: All right, 1-844-2-McGraw, 1-844-262-4729. Seahawks come back and hold on to win 13-10. The final, Drew Lock, Missouri grad, comes off the bench for a victory. How about that? Danny in Rolla, Missouri, welcome to America at Night.
2: Hey, bub. The thing I was wondering about with Kimmel is, I wonder if he had a conversation with Stephen Colbert. And that's first. Then I kind of wondered, I haven't read a whole lot, but I don't think that Jelly Roll would get an invitation. But one of the things
1: you mean Jelly Roll to sort of take over the show?
2: Yeah, well, when he did the guest host, yeah, evidently that didn't go over so well. But one of the things that I wanted to congratulate you on is, and I hope you stick with it, generally, you have always been very good about giving whomever you're talking to the last word. And that's admirable. My last thing is, I wonder if you would set up a GoFundMe page for Tony from Montreal. Because that guy needs to be in America. He pays more attention to American politics and is more concerned than most Americans. He's a smart guy, and I'm telling you, we need to bring him from Canada to America.
1: Well, there'd be a huge
2: got, brother.
1: Thanks, Danny.
2: Night.
1: You got it. There'd be a huge tariff on him now. I think that Tony Montreal likes where he lives. I think if he wants to move to America, I don't know. I mean, now that the borders are shut off, I don't know if he would be allowed to move to America. But he would be, would he be here undocumented? Would he be here without documentation? Could he work here? I don't know. It's a whole new ballgame. You can't just move to America anymore. So we'll see. 1-844-2-McGraw, 1-844-262-4729. I don't think Jelly Roll, was it Jelly Roll did one, and then, Rosie O'Donnell did one, did a week of, Jimmy Kimmel. It's a good question. I don't know if they would hire somebody else. I don't know if it's between Jimmy Kimmel and, say, Jelly Roll, or Jimmy Kimmel and Rosie O'Donnell, or Jimmy Kimmel and Jerry Seinfeld, or Jimmy Kimmel and Bill Burr. I think it's between Jimmy Kimmel and nobody. That's that famous line in the TV show Hacks, which is such a great, great TV show. At the end, or whatever season it was, when they finally give it to the Gene Smart character, and was it Helen Hunt was the executive of the network, and they're having a rough go of it at the start, and the Helen Hunt character, the head of the network, comes to her and says, you didn't, it wasn't between you and somebody else, it was between you and nobody doing the show. So, you know, that's why Hacks was so good, because it sort of foretold the impending doom of late night television. But there's a great scene when she says, look, it wasn't between you and somebody younger, or you and a man. It was between you and us getting out of late night altogether. So if Jimmy Kimmel goes, it might be that the whole show goes away. And again, what do I know? But I just can't figure out why it's so expensive to put all these shows on. Can't they do it on a much smaller budget? I understand there's a lot more to television than radio. Radio has had cutbacks for years, and we've had to do the same shows with less people. And I get it. It's difficult, and it's more strain on the system. But, you know, you got 200 people to put on a one-hour show? Really? 200 people to put on a one-hour show? Is that... couldn't you do it with 100 people? Okay, I get you don't get all the bells and whistles. But heck, we've still got a full room of writers. No, we don't. It's just me. Quite frankly, I think I won't say that. I just can't believe that you can't make that late night time slot profitable. Yes, you might have to cut back. Yes, you might have to cut some salaries and cut some some jobs, but I just find it hard to believe that you can't make the late night model profitable. I find that hard to believe. Jane in Cape Cod. Jane, welcome to America at Night. Thanks for calling.
3: Your guest, Vincent, it's very close to Martha's Vineyard and Nantucket Sound. See, that's where Jaws is filmed. And we went out there. There's a very famous artist that's a friend of, it was a friend of people that we were with that lives out on, I don't know if he lives on Princetown, Cape Cod, but he does paint, and we went swimming out there, and we were told to get out of the water because of the sharks, see? That's where Jaws was filmed. And they made us get out, and I was wondering if he said anything about sharks that maybe off the air.
1: Yeah, no, that's a great question, Jane. I did not ask him about sharks, but that's on me. I should have asked him about sharks because I had it in my notes. I just didn't have a chance. We didn't talk a lot about swimming, but no, you're right. There's a lot of shark activity out there. Yes, Jaws was filmed out there, but that was a mechanical shark. But yeah, no, there are sharks up there with the changing temperatures in the water. I don't know if sharks are going somewhere else. But at one point the sharks were a bit of a thing out there in Cape Cod. Look, I haven't been to Martha's Vineyard. I've been to Nantucket. Man, I could live on Nantucket, man. That was a fun little island. And beautiful, beautiful country. And yeah, I mean, you're out there. I mean, I got the salt of the sea in me. There's something that I could find myself living in Nantucket. Not much. A little 1-2 bedroom over the diner in downtown Nantucket. I'm not looking for a whole thing, right? Just a little wayward sea cabin right there on the water. Maybe some jams and some flip-flops and maybe a little bike to go into town to get some eggs and bacon and sit around and whittle some wood. And yeah, I could do that. Joe in Salem, Arkansas, welcome to America at Night.
4: I agree with Tony's call last night. 100%. He's got it down. Now, Kavanaugh also is correct that Missouri didn't run it by the voters with a referendum to change districts. So, you know, this lawsuit in district court, though I'm sure they'll appeal it to the Supremes again. And as they love to say, no standing. So there's no standing regarding it adversely affecting any campaigns because it's null and void to begin with. They didn't follow the rules to start out with. You know, Republicans need to stop acting like Democrats and just do anything they want. Trump's influence on Republicans has caused that. They don't think they have to answer to the voters.
1: Joe in Salem, Arkansas, fast becoming one of my favorite callers. The man is a principled gentleman. Whether you agree with him or not, the man is principled. And he makes some really good points. And he is a very, very Christian conservative man. And, you know, just sort of calls him the way he sees him. Joe in Salem, Arkansas, you're welcome to call anytime. It's a great point. I don't know about standing. I'm always a little confused about standing. I know what it means. You have to have been harmed in the lawsuit to right. If I'm having a dispute with my neighbor about where the fence is and Joe in Arkansas sues because the fence is on the wrong side of the line, well, he's not harmed in this lawsuit, so he doesn't have standing. That's a simple explanation of standing. But it gets pretty convoluted sometimes when the president of the United States tears down the east wing of the White House and the historical society sues and the courts say they don't have standing. Well, who does have standing? Apparently a congressional subcommittee's got standing, but the American taxpayer doesn't. That seems weird to me. We got another one here. Doug in Sheboygan. Doug, you're on America at Night. Thanks for calling.
5: Just wondering how your new grill went this weekend for Labor Day weekend. Did it cook good? Yeah, also, I was thinking, it seems like you lost stuff on your hamburgers, hot dogs, and brats. I remember my dad, every time he got a brat, said, give me the works, or hot dog, give me the works, or a hamburger. Give me the works. You tell me you might be a works guy and you love relish. And also, if you're wearing radio, it's probably you might want to be a chef. Would that be true?
1: All right, lots to unpack there, Doug, in Sheboygan. First of all, the new grill was great. However, it, you know, you, I'll tell you what. I have quite a bit of affinity for my gas grill. I have a smoker, and I just got a new gas grill. It's the granddaddy of them all. And you ever been to someone's house where they say, oh, yeah, go ahead, use the grill? I feel like no man or woman should touch my grill. It's like wearing somebody else's underwear. You just don't do it. You just, if you're at someone's house and they say, oh, you want to cook some burgers on my grill? Thank you very much. You're the man of the house. You're the woman of the house. It's your grill. You're in charge. That's how much respect I have for a man's grill. So I got a new grill, and I'm learning. It's not, you know, there's hot spots and cold spots, and I got a new side burner. I got the ultra red, the ultra red, right? This, no, that's not what they call it. The red hots, anyway. I got a sear so I can cook. I can boil water or I can cook some sauces, but I can also grill steak on that sear side burner. And then I got a rotisserie attachment, which I think I'm going to have to do a practice run for my Thanksgiving bird. And we made smash tacos with the grill. I talked about that the other night. That was outstanding. I mean, that was the smash burger taco was fantastic. I like to make brats. What I like to do with the brats is I like to boil them in the old country. I like to boil them in Guinness and sauerkraut. I boil that on the grill, and then after it's boiled for a certain amount of time, then I grill it up, and I put little marks in the brats or the salsitas, depending on what you want to call them, right? Spicy brats, if you will, spicy Italian sausage. And grill those bad boys up so you get a little char on those cuts. And so it's boiled in the Guinness. That's all good. As for being a chef, you know, I didn't grow up with a whole lot of men. Not that barbecuing is all about men, but no one in my earlier youth, like, taught me, you know, how to grill or how to, the correct way to light charcoal or the right way to cook a steak or any of these things. So as I got older in life, and the great thing about talk radio is you end up interviewing all these people, wonderful chefs and great barbecue enthusiasts. And so you get a helpful hint from that guy, and somebody sends you a text over there. And with all these cooking shows that have burst onto the scene, I'm certainly not a chef. A chef is somebody who looks at a pantry and shakes the pantry and all of a sudden can whip up something that you're like, whoa, I didn't even know I had this stuff, right? My sister comes over, she opens up the fridge, and she takes whatever's left over in the fridge and makes a great dinner out of it. I'm like, whoa, I didn't even know I had any of that stuff. That's a chef. I can follow directions. I mean, I can get a recipe from online or somebody and from a cookbook and just follow directions. That's really not that hard. So I'm certainly not a chef. I can follow directions pretty well. But, you know, as like any good carpenter, you can't be a good carpenter unless you have the right tools. And, so I got a nice new grill. So no, I'm not a chef. I mean, that smash burger taco recipe, I just stole it from somebody else online and just followed directions. It's not that hard. And I, you know, and then Terry Black comes on here. He's the guru. I just follow his recipes and do what he tells me to do. And then I got great ribs. And everyone says, oh, your ribs are great. Well, I just stole them from somebody else. So, I mean, I like to have people over and have a couple people over and have a cocktail on the deck and have some nice barbecue or a nice little grill, right? Just like everybody else. It's America at its best. By the way, we did have a little get together over the 4th of July, the Labor Day weekend. And oddly enough, no one asked who they voted for. No one talked about the tariffs. Nobody talked about the Democrats or the Republicans. No one asked who you were voting for. No one talked any politics. We talked about all sorts of things. Not once did anybody bring up politics. Not once did anybody get started yelling at somebody because they thought this or thought that or had an opinion on this. Not once. It was all very pleasant. Strangers came together and met, had all sorts of nice conversations. It was wonderful. It's a wonderful day. Americans being Americans, neighbors being neighborly. It was all very nice and pleasant. I don't know why we can't do that every day. But that's seems odd. Everybody I was at this weekend seems to have a nice time with everybody. Then when you turn on a radio, you turn on a TV, or you open up an email, all of a sudden, you know, here come the death threats. But neighbors and neighbors having nice times, nobody really caring. No one came to the house and said, so who'd you vote for? What are you, a liberal? What are you, a Trumper? Nobody cared. It's actually kind of nice. All right, America at Night, back in a moment.
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1: All right, so we just got a couple minutes left in Wednesday night. We should make a couple things I gotta do. Next Wednesday, I'm going to be at a tour stop. Going to be in Kansas City for KCMO. So a little shout out to the gang at KCMO. Looking forward to that, taking a little trip to Kansas City. And then I got to give a shout out. I was talking to an old dear friend of mine who was just got in contact with him. His name is Mike Fell, and he is the sales director at KOTA Rapid City in South Dakota. 1380 AM and 100.7 FM are a proud sponsor of America at Night. Mike Fell, the sales manager over there in Rapid City, South Dakota. Had a nice chat with him. I wanted to give them a shout out. The music means we are out of time. We'll be back and do it all again tomorrow night. Don't forget, everything's a podcast. We're all fine. Podcasts are fine. Thanks for putting up with me. We'll see you tomorrow night.
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2: ABC News, I'm Dave Packer. President Trump with a 1-hour, 45-minute speech tonight on the first night of the Republican midterm convention. The president promising that if Republicans win both the House and the Senate, every adult in the U.S. will get a $5,000 dividend. Rhode Island's incumbent governor has lost his state's primary election. Helena Foulkes is projected to beat incumbent governor Dan McKee in the Democratic primary. Foulkes called for unity, saying she'll be a governor for everyone.
3: There is so much work to be done, and we need to do this together and for everyone. Not a governor for one party, not a governor for one neighborhood, one industry, or one zip code.
2: Meanwhile, John Reed has won the Democratic nomination for U.S. Senate in Rhode Island. Apple unveiled its first foldable iPhone. It'll be called the iPhone Duo, starting price $2,000. It was a passion project of former CEO Tim Cook. This is ABC News. A 73-year-old whose 16 grandchildren were found living in squalid conditions at a rural Ohio home has been found mentally incompetent to stand trial. Another health warning as concerns persist from the last food recalls.
4: Federal health officials warn that broccoli sprouts are making people sick at restaurants and grocery stores in 3 states. 22 sick, 2 in the hospital. The outbreak currently in Idaho, Montana, and Washington. Across the country, for back to school, it's no shredded lettuce, no jalapenos that many districts that ABC News has reached out to. Neither is part of any current recall, but districts say they're acting out of an abundance of caution after this summer's scare. Wayne Cabot, ABC News.
2: Houston Astros second baseman Jose Altuve doubled in the third inning against the Philadelphia Phillies for his 2,500th career hit. The piano man opening up about his health. He reveals on his Sirius channel he underwent brain surgery to treat a condition that affects balance. Dave Packer, ABC News.
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8: From the Platte Valley Bank Weather Center, I'm meteorologist Paul Trombley. Lows dip down to about 52 overnight under clear skies, winds out of the south, 5 to 10 miles per hour. Bright sunshine expected again Thursday. Daytime highs approaching 90. Lows around 56. Thursday night, mainly clear. A blend of clouds and sun Friday with highs around 91. 81 Saturday. Right now, it's 57 degrees.
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1: All right, let's get right to it, because if you're not paying attention, what's going on in Missouri is nothing short of a constitutional crisis. You've got the state Supreme Court rulings. You've got federal rulings trumping the state Supreme Court rulings. You've got Supreme Court rulings trumping this. You've got this one being called into court. Holy mackerel, it is a mess. The man who's going to decipher it all for us and explain it is Greg Willard, who is a dear, dear friend of the show. He's also a St. Louis University Law School professor and worked in the Ford White House. Greg Willard, welcome back to America at Night.
2: Great to be with you, McGraw. I have some sense of what Joe Buck and Troy Aikman would feel like if they were being asked to simultaneously broadcast four NFL games without a spotter. Fasten your seatbelt.
1: All right, let's go back to last night. Let's start there. Last night, the Supreme Court ruled and agreed with the Missouri State Supreme Court that the new maps were unconstitutional and they were going to go back to the old maps. And then overnight, as we understand it, I'm sorry. That's what Judge Kavanaugh, right, agreed with the old map and agreed with the Supreme Court saying the old map. And then moments later, a district judge overruled more or less Kavanaugh and said, no, the new maps are the law of the land in Missouri. And then what happened overnight last night that broke news this morning, Greg Willard?
2: In the state, there's two lawsuits going. There's one pending in the Missouri Supreme Court. There's one pending, as you mentioned, in the federal district court in St. Louis. And about 3 hours ago, there's a new matter now in the United States Supreme Court. What happened overnight was the Missouri Supreme Court entered what is called a show cause order. I'm paraphrasing, but what they said was, last week, we, the Missouri Supreme Court, by a vote of 7-0, decided that the 2025 gerrymandered map on Missouri's 8 congressional districts never came into effect. It has always been non-existent, and therefore the 2022 congressional map is in place. And last week, the Missouri Supreme Court ordered Missouri Secretary of State Dennis Hoskins, who is singularly responsible for this whole mess, they ordered him to get to work for the upcoming November general election using the 2022 map. Secretary Hoskins, it appears, took steps not to do that, and instead to try to continue to run out the clock so that he and the Republican majority out here could use this 7-1 map. Last night, the Missouri Supreme Court entered an order ordering Secretary of State Hoskins to appear in the Supreme Court courtroom tomorrow morning at 10, and the Supreme Court of Missouri is going to decide whether to hold Mr. Hoskins in contempt of court. Stand by.
1: Okay. Now, that's going on. There is a federal judge named Clark who said the exact opposite of the U.S. Supreme Court and the Missouri Supreme Court, that the new 2025 maps are the maps that are official. Is that correct?
2: What he ruled was, because Secretary Hoskins ran out the clock in August to challenge this new 2025 map, he, Judge Clark, said that it was not fair, at least on a temporary basis, to revert back to the 2022 map because, he said, you had primary voters who cast their ballots in the primary based upon this 2025 map, which

0: then a few weeks later, the Missouri Supreme Court said is invalid. And Judge Clark, the federal judge, said, I'm entering an injunction, a temporary restraining order, and I'm ordering the 2025 maps to continue to be used. The problem with that, McGraw, in the eyes of the opponents, the problem with that is this is what Mr. Hoskins has been doing for months. If the federal court order is for 14 days, this temporary order, well, we will then blow past the federal deadline for sending overseas ballots to the military, and there, as a practical matter, there won't be enough time to use maps based on the 2022 map, which was in existence. That's why, just a few hours ago, the opponents of what's happening in Judge Clark's court, they are now back at the United States Supreme Court, back before Justice Kavanaugh, and they're saying, Justice Kavanaugh, we need you to enter a stay to stop this madness, my words, not theirs, this madness that is being created by a federal district judge basically saying, I think I've got it better on what Missouri law is. I think I've got it better on what the Constitution says, and therefore, Missouri Supreme Court, you're just going to have to stand down. So Justice Kavanaugh has already entered an order just a moment ago, ordering Mr. Hoskins to reply by 10 o'clock Eastern time tomorrow, and I suspect we'll hear from Justice Kavanaugh pretty shortly after that.
1: Does Hoskins, he has to satisfy Kavanaugh's request, but he also has to satisfy the Missouri State Supreme Court's request and be in court tomorrow morning as well, correct?
0: He does. He's got to be there at 10 o'clock Central Time, and you don't need to be a lawyer or a law professor to sort of read between the lines here. The Missouri Supreme Court is not happy with Mr. Hoskins. This 2025 map was part of President Trump's initiative to do an additional gerrymandering in several states, Missouri, Texas, and others. And what then happened was, under the Missouri Constitution, the voters in Missouri can file a petition and override any act of the Missouri legislature, including a gerrymandered congressional map. And that's what happened, McGraw. The several hundred thousand signatures were presented to Mr. Hoskins for that petition to go on the ballot. Well, he waited and waited and waited until 1 hour before the deadline in August, the primary being the next day, and he figuratively said, whoops, sorry, your petitions are no good, and I'm going to go ahead and we're going to use the 2025 gerrymandered map. Too bad. I think what reading between the lines, I think the Missouri Supreme Court is very unhappy with Mr. Hoskins and the way he has comported his constitutional duties out here, in that he, as I said a moment ago, he created this mess. He intentionally, deliberately tried to run out the clock. The Republican Attorney General here in Missouri was very clear when she said, quote, as long as the status quo is the new map, delay works in our favor. Well, that's what's been going on. That's what is part of what's behind this litigation in Judge Clark's court, is if I think there's a significant argument or belief on the part of the proponents of the new map, if they can just drag this out maybe another 10 days, game, set, match, the voters of Missouri are going to have to use a congressional district map in November that the highest court in Missouri by a vote of 7-0 has ruled to be not in effect and unconstitutional, McGraw.
1: Okay, so Judge Kavanaugh

0: Not quite. What Justice Kavanaugh was asked in round one, he was asked by Mr. Hoskins and the Missouri Attorney General Hanaway to enter a stay and put the decision of the Missouri Supreme Court on hold, to just stop it. Well, again, that's just another way of saying they're going to run out the clock on everybody. And Justice Kavanaugh said no. And he entered an order and said, I'm not blocking the decision of the Missouri Supreme Court. I'm not blocking the order that the court gave to Mr. Hoskins. Go forth. Well, you have Judge Clark then says, oh, well, I'm going to enter an order ordering the 2025 gerrymandered map. I'm going to enter an order as a federal judge ordering Missouri to use the 2025 map. What just happened a couple of hours ago was the opponents of that map are now before Justice Kavanaugh on round two, and they're saying to him, Justice Kavanaugh, we want you to stay Judge Clark's order and stop that so that the people of Missouri and the Missouri Supreme Court can get on with their business of having the election with the existing 2022 maps. So Justice Kavanaugh is getting another request for a stay. It's just this time it's for Judge Clark's order, not the Missouri Supreme Court, and it's different parties asking for it, McGraw.
1: Yeah. Greg Willard, you're a student of history. How are we in a constitutional crisis in the state of Missouri? And has any other state gone through anything like this that you know of?
0: There have been, we are in a constitutional crisis. No question about it. The sun rose in the east this morning and we've got a constitutional crisis out here in Missouri. There have been gerrymander fights going back to the 1790s. That's where the phrase gerrymander comes from. Elbridge Gerry, that's where the phrase comes from. What is different here, McGraw, is you have all of these cross currents, the Joe Buck, Troy Aikman analogy, and if it didn't need to be any zanier, today in Judge Clark's court, this Missouri Attorney General and the Secretary of State of Missouri filed papers with federal Judge Clark asking him to enter an injunction barring the Missouri Supreme Court from holding their hearing tomorrow morning. Now, say that out loud three times and try to keep your head from spinning. But so you've got a state government officials are asking a federal judge to enter an injunction barring the state Supreme Court from holding a hearing tomorrow morning that it had previously ordered. That, my friend, any way you slice it or dice it, that's a constitutional crisis.
1: Has Judge Clark ruled on that ask yet?
0: He has not. And I just checked before we came on the air. I suspect he may want to just sit on that to see if anything happens before 10 o'clock tomorrow morning from Justice Kavanaugh, since literally we may have about a one-hour window. But as of you and I going on the air tonight with our listeners, Judge Clark has not entered a ruling as to the Missouri Secretary of State and the Missouri Attorney General trying to get a federal judge to enter an injunction against the Missouri Supreme Court to stop the Supreme Court from holding a hearing.
1: All right. That is Greg Willard, St. Louis University Law School professor, a wonderful man, great lawyer, worked in the Gerald Ford White House, and you did a pretty good job broadcasting the four games without a spotter. keep your phone on and get the popcorn, because it sounds like tomorrow morning there's going to be a stunning conclusion to all of this.
0: Greg Willard, a conclusion or another wild chapter, stand by.
1: Holy mackerel. Keep that phone on, Greg Willard. Thank you, sir.
0: Stay safe, my friend.
1: You got it. Hope you got all that. I think I did. It's pretty convoluted. But again, the maps, this is a national story going on. New York Times is covering it, Wall Street Journal, The Guardian, The Hill, all are watching this back and forth, and Missouri

0: is in a constitutional crisis over the old maps or the new maps. America at Night, back in a moment.
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2: Hey, welcome back. That was a bit of a convoluted story, but I checked with Cynthia, our producer, on that. I might be a little focused on it being a Missouri issue, sitting in Missouri, broadcasting the show from Missouri. But it's a congressional map redistricting issue, which is huge. And this close to an election, you have all of this dueling court cases. It's been covered by The Hill, The New York Times, The Wall Street Journal, The Guardian. And the congressional gerrymandering map is a huge national story. Quite frankly, I'll go toe-to-toe with anybody on this. I think the cable news channels are missing this story, quite frankly. This is a classic example of these cable news stations who are based out of New York, who have no clue of what's going on in America. And so we'll talk about an East Coast bias. No question, this is a constitutional crisis. And no question, it's really only comes down to one congressional seat. But the way these elections are going, the House could teeter on who wins the control of the House based on one congressional seat. Emanuel Cleaver, the Democrat, who is in a safe Democratic seat with the old map, but can't win his Democratic seat with the new map. So we'll keep an eye on it. And it's interesting nonetheless. Do get your popcorn for tomorrow morning. And Greg Willard, I think, is the best at explaining it. Hey, stay right there. There's an Alaska town that wants to build a road, and the environmentalists are saying no. And there's a famous Renoir painting that there's a new book on, a heartbreaking story about the two girls. We'll talk about that in hour number two. Stay right there. America at Night. We are just getting started.
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10: From the Platte Valley Bank Weather Center, I'm meteorologist Paul Trombley. Lows dip down to about 52 overnight under clear skies, winds out of the south, 5 to 10 miles per hour. Bright sunshine expected again Thursday, daytime highs approaching 90, lows around 56, Thursday night mainly clear. A blend of clouds and sun Friday with highs around 91, 81 Saturday. Right now, 61.

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1: I don't know if you call it alternative media, new media, but is anybody reading the Free Press? It is a great website. And it's got liberal commentary. It's got conservative commentary, middle of the road commentary, just a different voice. The Free Press is great. I was reading it the other day and I came across a story written by our next guest. And it is the story of a town in Alaska in the Aleutian Islands named King Cove. And for 40 years, the residents have been trying to get a road built from King Cove to Cold Bay, which is about a 17, 18 mile trek, a gravel road to get to the airport. And the environmentalists have been blocking them at every step of the way. River Page, the article, the author of this article in the Free Press. River, welcome to America at Night. Thanks for joining us.
2: Yeah, thanks so much for having me.
1: How'd you hear about this story? This one's an interesting one.
2: Yeah, actually, a couple of years ago, there was a previous sort of roadblock that King Cove ran into with the Biden administration. And that's actually how I became aware of the story. I was just kind of like looking around, I think probably through just like Google News search, and I found some article in like an Alaska local newspaper that was talking about this. And so I like called up local residents and was talking to them back then. And ever since then, it's kind of, it's just, they didn't get the road then, obviously. And they still haven't got it now, despite the fact that the Trump administration is very supportive, unlike the Biden administration.
1: So how long is the road and why is it so hard? And what's the controversy over building a road to an airport?
2: So the road, the proposed road would be about 18 miles. And the controversy is that it would go through the Izimbik Wildlife Refuge, which was designated in 1980. It's basically what separates King Cove from that all-weather airport in Cold Bay that they're trying to build to.

0: people are concerned, environmentalists and also some tribes in Western Alaska are concerned about the local goose population that migrates in and out of the Izenbik. But if you talk to locals there, they'll say, you know, and nobody really disputes that, like, there are already like little jeep trails and all sorts of stuff through the Izenbik that were created by the U.S. military in the 1940s. The local people of Kingdom, most of whom are Native Aleutians, their family members up until the 1980s, they tell me, had hunting cabins actually in the Izenbik. And they would go out there and they would hunt and stay in the cabins. One lady I talked to said she grew up with people who had had their babies in these cabins. Like, they lived there basically part of the year. And basically all of those were burned down in 1980 when the Izenbik was designated a wilderness without really the input of anybody that actually lived there. And so that's why, that's another sort of sore spot for these people, is that they kind of feel like this was signed out from underneath them without anyone coming to them and talking to them about, like, what the repercussions of that would be.
1: What kind of road are we talking about? A 6-lane thoroughfare with Stuckey's and Love's on the corner? I mean, what kind of road are we talking about?
0: No, it's just like a small little gravel road. Basically, the issue is that the only way in and out of King Cove right now is through boat or by small aircraft. And they have like a single like gravel strip, airstrip basically in King Cove that if the weather's nice, you can fly like a little bush plane into there. But about 100 days out of the year, that airstrip is unusable because the fog is so thick, the winds, it's like 60 mile an hour gusts of winds, it rains all the time. It's like very much like, it's less like what people think of when they think of Alaska, which is like snow and stuff all the time. It's more like heavy rains, like very Seattle, Pacific Northwest type environment. And so people have a lot of issues getting in and out. Actually, the photographer that we hired to take pictures for us, he got stranded. He lives in Cold Bay. He got stranded in King Cove for 2 days when we sent him out there to take pictures. We had to put him up in a hotel. It was crazy. I mean, it's ironic, you know. But the problem is that if you're having a medical emergency, you can't get out. So there have been people who have died. There was a woman in the 90s who like gave birth to a premature baby on like a fishing boat trying to get to Cold Bay. There have been a lot of plane crashes because people try to, you know, get out in these small planes when the weather isn't permitting. So it's a really bad situation. All in all, if you talk to locals, they say that in their estimation, about 19 people have died because of the lack of
1: water. Yeah. These environmentalists, are they there living in the area or are they in Washington, D.C. making hay for people in which they don't even suffer the consequences of these decisions?
0: Some of them are in D.C., I think. Some of them are in, there's one group that's based out of Montana. There's some that are based in Anchorage. None of them are local, though. And when I've talked to the locals, they say that basically they've invited the environmentalists out to, like, come and talk to them and see how things actually are, and, like, they won't come. Yeah.
1: I mean, how many people are we talking about driving on this gravel road? Again, it's not a major interstate thoroughfare. I can't imagine there's a whole lot of people in King Cove that have to get to Cold Bay. So, I mean, for the 100 people or so that live in King Cole, is it really that much of an environmental problem to drive on a gravel road through this wildlife refuge?
0: They don't seem to think so. And I mean, like, it's about 400 people in King Cove. If you look at the census, it says it's more than that, but that was a lot of seasonal workers and the local cannery shut down, which is, they have a lot of economic problems in this town too. And there's about 50 people in Cold Bay. So, like, all told, maybe 500 people would be coming back and forth on a regular basis, or semi-regular basis. So really not a lot of people. And also, you know, the people who live there, they also subsist off of that land. You know, food is incredibly expensive in these bush communities in Alaska. So most people hunt for their meat. They hunt the geese, they hunt caribou. You know, you actually have people who like they'll go out, they'll take a boat out to Cold Bay, go into the Izembic so they can get in from there and then go hunt and then take the meat and stuff back to King Cove. And that's how a lot of them, you know, get their meat. And so they're concerned about the environment. They don't want to have like massive development in the Izembic. They just want this road. So they're not asking for a whole lot, you know.
1: How are the environmentalists, Trump can do anything he wants, how are the environmentalists stopping Trump and the Trump administration from building a road? The man tore down the White House, for crying out loud. Why can't he build a road in Alaska?
0: There are a lot of like legal reasons for that. So basically what's happening right now is the King Cove Corporation, which is basically in order to settle native land claims in Alaska, back when it became a state, they set up these, what they're called, like native village corporations. It's kind of similar to like tribal land in the lower 48. And so the King Cove Corporation said that they would trade the Department of the Interior a bunch of land in the Izembic for land that they had elsewhere, that the tribe had elsewhere, in order to get this road built. The Department of Interior Trump's Department of Interior was okay with that. And so they worked out a deal. Everyone agreed. And then the environmentalists come in and they say, in court, basically, this land swap deal is illegal because there weren't like enough. There's a lot of like complicated reasons, but like it violates several like environmental laws, certain like the Alaska Wildlife Refuge Act. I can't remember what the exact acronym is. I could look it up, but basically that the land swap was illegal on several environmental and like technical administrative grounds. They plan to appeal and go to the Ninth Circuit, which they believe will be a friendlier court. But basically there's all these different claims are being made that like, oh, well, there's endangered species that live in the area. There's, you know, different types of studies weren't being done, this type of stuff. Any kind of environmental project that you have is always going to go like run into these roadblocks, basically, right? Because there's all of these, anybody can basically bring a suit and say like, well, these exact procedures were not followed, or you didn't do this study, or you didn't do this. And so that's what holds up a lot of development, especially when it's concerning public lands.
1: So King Cove has an airport and a road to the airport. Why is the Cold Bay airport so much better? And can't you just sort of improve the King airport to sort of make it as good as the other one, so you don't need to build a road through this wildlife refuge?
0: I mean, well, the King Cove airport is really, it's really like an airstrip. I mean, the Cold Bay airport was actually built for the U.S. military, and like it can be used. It was like in the 70s that like they actually improved it so it could be used as like an emergency space shuttle landing or something. It's like incredibly impressive.
1: Gotcha. So it's a full-fledged runway and airport.
0: I'm sure it would cost like billions to like build. Yeah. So it's not really feasible to do that especially when there's a all-weather airport like as impressive as the one that Cold Bay has that's being not really used, honestly, for the most part. Right there. So
1: yeah, what a crazy story. River Page article in the Free Press: an Alaskan town is fighting for 40 years to build a road to the airport and they can't get it done. River, since this article came out in the Free Press, what's been the reaction?
0: I think people are kind of just like shocked that this has been going on for so long. People seem outraged, and they seem to be on the people of King Cove side. And I think that's, you know, I've been kind of obsessed with this case for a while because it's so bizarre and strange. And it's nice to see that people care about this, you know, little town kind of in the middle of nowhere. So,
1: yeah, I can't believe that there can't be some type of compromise. Everybody wants to take care of the wildlife refuge, but a dirt road to get a couple people to and from an airport from time to time doesn't seem like it's too much of an environmental impact, but there is no compromise anymore. There is no trying to find common ground anymore. River Page, 40 years this is going on. Any chance this being resolved anytime soon?
0: The officials in Kimco that I talked to say that they hope that the Ninth Circuit will rule in their favor, and that will allow the land swap deal to go through, and then they'll be able to build the road then. They say that they basically timed all this out to make sure that it can go through the court and like the appeal system while Trump is still in office, and they still have the Department of Interior on their side. Because what happened last time was they had a similar deal, and then the Biden administration, his Interior Department, said they weren't going to stand by it anymore, and they like refused to defend it in court, basically.
1: Is this risen to the level of the Senate race in Alaska is kind of a big deal? Has this risen to the level of one of the Senate candidates being asked this question?
0: Yeah, Dan Sullivan actually went out and did a town hall in King Cove not too long ago. But Mary Pelota is also supportive of the road, so it's not really a partisan issue there. It is a partisan issue nationally because Democrats have a lot of environmental groups that donate to them and stuff. But Alaska politics are kind of weird and more compromisey, I guess. So both Mary Pelota and Dan Sullivan are
1: very much in favor of this this 17-mile gravel road that will get King Cove to Cold Bay. What an unbelievable story. It's in the Free Press. River Page has been our guest. River, thanks for bringing it to our attention. Good luck down the road, and I'm sure we'll talk to you later. Thanks, man.
0: Yeah, thank you.
1: You got it. An Alaskan town is literally dying for a road. Environmentalists won't let them have one for 40 years. King Cove residents have been campaigning for a road, and their efforts have been blocked by activists. Only in America. All right, here's what we're going to do. Stay right there. America at Night, back in a moment.
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4: 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According to Kalshi's new midterms hub, Democrats have a 47% chance to control the Senate. And in a key Senate race, James Tallarico is currently trading at 50% to beat Ken Paxton. 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
1: All right. We've got just a couple moments before we head off into hour number two. You know, this, first of all, let's talk. Can we talk about this researcher and scientist who quit his job at Anthropic? He is quitting his artificial intelligence job at Anthropic because he feels that his work is leading to the end of civilization. And he's 27 years old, and he said in his social media post, "We're on track for a lot of the most aggressive of these scenarios where by the end of next year, things could be out of control already." He's saying that there's mounting safety concerns. And if you don't believe him, believe a guy named Evan Harbinger, who works for the company that he just quit. And he was quoted as saying, "We really do earnestly believe that AI could kill all humans. I personally think it's less than 10% within the next decade. I believe Anthropic is trying its best, but we do not yet have a plan to solve alignment for superintelligence and are not clearly on track to." So a guy quits and says, "Oh, I've seen the end of days and I don't want to be a part of it." And the guy who still works for the company says, "Yeah, that guy who quit, yeah, he ain't lying." Now, to put this into perspective, okay, this guy who just quit, this Jacob Coxon, he quits. Anthropic is very close to going public. I'm sure this guy's got all sorts of stock options. He quits, and I'm sure that he left a whole lot of money on the table to tell the world that I've seen the end of this story, and it ain't pretty. So the guy quits a high-paying, I'm sure he's a high-paying job, with all sorts of stock. They're about to hit the jackpot because they're about to go public, and this guy says, "I don't want to be a part of it. I don't want to be a part of all of this money, because I've seen the end of days, and I don't want my hands dirty." And somebody else in the company is like, "That guy's got a point." You would think that that'd be a bigger story. You would think that elected officials would put that above, where do transgender people go to the bathroom? But I guess not. I guess it's more important what book is on the shelf of which library or where we go to the bathroom, as opposed to this thing we're building and giving all sorts of tax breaks could be the end of civilization as we know it. That's not that big of a deal. Holy mackerel. I don't get it. What do I know? All right. That's my rant for the night. Stay right there. In hour number two, there is a wonderful new book out called The Renoir Girls. And it is the story of a very famous Renoir painting that is now worth upwards of over $100 million. It's the picture of two beautiful French girls and the story of what happened to those French girls. It's a riveting conversation with our guest who has written a brand new book getting a lot of attention. Stay right there. Our executive director is Alex Hinton. Our engineer tonight is Richard Good. I'm McGraw-Milhaven, and this is America.
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6: ABC News, I'm Dave Packer. President Trump was the keynote speaker on night one of the first midterm convention in the history of the Republican Party. After the president made his case for why Americans should vote Republican in November, he essentially promised Americans cash for votes.
7: You win with us and you get $5,000, it will be called the Trump dividend.
6: An issue with the new Qatari gifted Air Force One, just as President Trump was about to board to travel to Dallas for the convention, an inflatable slide was accidentally triggered, but the president took the plane anyway. Multiple Canadian provinces have banned the import of American liquor as the trade war with the U.S. escalates. The Philippine Coast Guard is saying at least five people died and more than 80 are missing after a ferry caught fire off Palawan Island in the western Philippines. The Seahawks beat the Patriots 13-10 Wednesday night, the first game of the 2026 NFL regular season. This is ABC News. There's a new iPhone hitting the market.
8: Apple pulling the wraps off the iPhone Duo, the company's first entry into the small but growing segment of folding smartphones. The Duo is about the size and shape of a passport, and when it's closed, it's designed to function just like a normal iPhone. The exterior screen can make calls, take pictures, scroll social media, but if you want some more real estate to edit a spreadsheet or watch a movie, the phone unfolds into a small tablet. Prices start at $2,000. About what you'd pay for similar devices from Samsung and Google. Mike Dubosky, ABC News.
6: In July and August, the College Sports Commission cleared more than $227 million worth of name, image, and likeness deals. That's nearly double the value of all deals cleared in the first year of the commission's existence. Robert Pinsky, who served as U.S. Poet Laureate from 1997 to 2000, has received a $100,000 Lifetime Achievement Award from the Poetry Foundation. Dave Packer, ABC News.
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18: From the Platte Valley Bank Weather Center, I'm meteorologist Megan Mulford. Lows level off around 52. Overnight, under clear skies, southerly winds 5 to 10 miles an hour. Bright sunshine expected again Thursday. Daytime highs approaching 90. Lows level off around 56 Thursday night, mainly clear skies. Sunshine mixed with clouds at times Friday, with daytime highs approaching 91. 81 Saturday. Currently 57.
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21: 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Gary and Eric, they return next Sunday night, Monday morning. Man alive, what a day of news. I cannot wait to speak about it with you again, 866-90-RED-EYE. 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I host a morning show in Nashville, Tennessee. Super Talk 99.7 WTN, a proud Red Eye Radio affiliate. Let's just get right into it. So, as you probably know, the Republicans right now in Dallas, the midterm Republican convention, this is the first time that the Republicans, I believe any party, has ever had a convention heading into the midterm elections. There's a couple of different ways to look at this. You can say that the Republicans are running scared. You could say that the Republicans know that they are in trouble heading into the midterm elections, and so what they're trying to do is rally the troops. Well, along those lines, this is what President Trump said just a few hours ago as he was giving his speech, wrapping up day one of the midterm Republican convention. Listen to this, very surprising.
7: If the Republicans win the House of Representatives and the United States Senate, both of them, because of our economic, tremendous economic success, like in history, we've never had anything like what's happening. But because of our tremendous strength and success economically, I will issue a dividend to every adult citizen in the United States of America for $5,000.
21: Yep. That is President Trump, $5,000 to every American adult citizen. Heads are exploding across America. Republicans and Democrats, by the way, you have both sides of the aisle hating this for different reasons. That is going to cost about $1.35 trillion. Now, a couple of things here. Number one is the president cannot do this by himself. I mean, this would need congressional approval. That is number one. Number two, a lot of people asking this question, is the president even serious? Does he really mean that he is going to arrange to have $5,000 given to every American if the Republicans win the House and the Senate coming up in the midterm elections? Or does he know that it would never pass congressional muster? So this is something that he is just throwing out there as somewhat of an empty promise. So he says this, and in the context of the speech, he was talking about the amount of money that we're making in tariffs and companies bringing their manufacturing back to America.
7: You got to spend the money in the United States of America. In other words, if the Republicans win, if you win, we might not win. The reason the Democrats can't do that is because they don't do tariffs. They don't take in money. All they know is poverty and how to ruin our country. But we're making a fortune. So if the Republicans win, you win with us and you get $5,000. It will be called the Trump dividend. We'll call it the Trump dividend.
21: So depending on who you ask, we've made something like $177 billion in tariff revenue. Some of that is disputed because some of those tariffs were later unauthorized. It gets really complicated. But the bottom line is this. We're talking about $1.35 trillion in these Trump dividends going out versus the president talking about $177 billion in tariff revenue. So the tariff revenue will not even come close to covering the $1.35 trillion that the president is promising in $5,000 Trump dividends to every American citizen. So I guess the question is the president serious? Is he really intending to give every American adult $5,000, or does he know that it'll never pass congressional muster? Because I don't believe that it will. The president also saying, by the way, it would have to be spent in America. He's not saying exactly how the whole thing would be enforced. And to be honest, obviously, this is going to drive people crazy, both Republicans and certainly the Democrats as well. It is headline grabbing. I mean, that is most certain. It is headline grabbing. You go to any website right now, and this is more than likely the lead story. But the problem is that we're 2 months away from the election. And in the coming days, the media is going to jump all over this as another example of the president perhaps gaslighting the American people. Because I can guarantee you that this will never pass Congress. There's too many Republicans who are concerned about our debt and our deficit. And I'm going to be honest with you, I'm one of them. The reaction, by the way, has been immediate. This is NBC's Ryan Nobles.
0: Aside from the fact that there's probably some legal questions as to whether or not you can promise voters $5,000 if they elect Republicans, it's not a realistic proposal, but it is a headline-grabbing thing that if someone's not paying that close of attention, they might respond to and end up going to the polls and voting.
21: Yeah, and here's the other problem, by the way. And listen, I hate to be a Danny Downer. I know that, you know, there's some online influencers that are screaming, let's go, you know, $5,000 for each and every American citizen. Oh, this is great. And all these other, I can't be that guy. I can't. I'm such a huge fan of Donald Trump. I appreciate what he's done for this country. I appreciate the sacrifice that he's made. But this is one of those moments where I'm just kind of scratching my head. It would also more than likely propel inflation. It would add to our deficit. You know, right now in America, we are spending $1.8 trillion more than we are taking in. I'm going to repeat that. We are currently spending $1.8 trillion more than we are taking in every single year. Total national debt is around $40 trillion. Now, remember that there's a difference between the debt, and that's how much we owe, and the deficit is how much we spend versus how much we take in. By the way, it is not vote buying. So I'm just going to stop that right here. Because I know that there's going to be a lot of people, especially on the left, oh, he's trying to buy votes. No, he's not trying to buy votes. Listen to what he actually said. Because President Trump did not say, if you vote Republican, I'll give you $5,000. What he said is, if we win the House and the Senate, every American will get $5,000. There is a big difference there. Now, this was on ABC.
1: The president almost certainly cannot do this on his own. Congress controls the power of the purse strings, and Congress would need to approve in almost any instance a direct dividend or check or stimulus or anything of that nature that would go to American households. The speaker said the president couldn't do this when he promised to send these checks out as tariff rebates. And so Congress has pushed back on this before. We're already hearing from some Republicans lawmakers who have said they're going to introduce bills to try to actually make this dividend real. So it's unclear if these would even materialize. But in the meantime, when they're just in the promissory stage, when the president's just kind of throwing it out there, saying to voters that we will give you these checks if Republicans win, Democrats are saying that is clearly, in their view, an attempt to buy votes.
21: I mean, listen, here's the deal. I don't care what Democrats say because literally they hate everything that the president does. So I really don't care about that. I just laid out in very simple terms why this is not actually trying to buy votes. Now, is the president, you know, trying to, I don't know, financially persuade people to vote for the Republicans? Yeah, you could probably say that, but he's not saying if you vote Republican, you will get $5,000. So I believe that there is a big difference. He never said the money would only go to Republicans or even Republican voters or voters for that matter. He said every American citizen, whether or not they voted for Republicans or not. But it doesn't matter to the people who hate the president. By the way, I don't hate the president. I really like this president. I don't like when he does this because he leaves himself open to a lot of criticism. For example, somebody from the 904 area code says a promise that will not be able to be kept. It's true. By the way, 9723. Okay, every American adult. Thank you. So here's the deal. Is that from a financial perspective, I don't think that it's a smart thing. From a political standpoint, because as 0465 says, this is a political promise that will not be able to be kept. I don't think that this is something that is very smart. Now, here's the thing. The devil could be in the details. Once we start finding out details of this whole thing, maybe I'll change my mind. Maybe I'll say, you know what? This actually isn't all that bad of an idea. We don't know the details. Maybe it's as more tariff revenue comes in, the checks will start to go out. So that 1.3

0: actually dumping money into the economy will cause inflation. We learned that certainly from the Biden administration, didn't we? So this is going to be a big topic of conversation. By the way, I love this. J.D. Vance, who, you know, I'm just going to tell you, I like J.D. Vance. I like him a lot. Sometimes he ends up in a position where he's got to, I don't know, maybe clean things up or put the proper perspective on something. Donald Trump comes out and he makes this grandiose promise, right? The Trump dividends, $5,000 for each American adult if the Republicans win back the House and the Senate. And Trump makes this promise, and then he walks off stage, and then J.D. Vance is there to try to make sense of it all. He was on with Bret Baier. This was on Fox News.
1: I can hear the critics' heads exploding. They're saying out loud, I guarantee you, the president is bribing voters to vote for Republicans to take over the House, and then he's bankrupting the country because the deficit and debt is huge, and inflation would come back if this comes into play. So how do you answer those criticisms?
2: Well, I say, first of all, what the president's talking about is fundamentally a dividend for American workers. We're taking in an extraordinary amount of revenue because the president of the United States is actually standing up to both foreign companies, but also foreign countries who've been taking advantage of America's workers for pretty much my entire life. All of these tariffs, well, what is a tariff, Brett? A tariff is when the president of the United States says, if you want to undercut the wages of American workers, if you want to ship American jobs overseas, you're going to pay a big fat penalty when you try to bring that stuff back into the United States of America. Those penalties have generated a lot of revenues. They've helped us pay down debt. What the president's just saying is, if you keep it going to the American people, if you keep us in power and allow us to continue to do these things, then you're going to share in some of the benefit of this incredible wealth that we're creating in the United States of America. I don't think it's a controversial idea. It's actually the president of the United States saying, we're all working together. We're all on the same team. And if we continue to create wealth, that wealth is going to go back to the American people.
3: I think it comes down to maybe
0: you just heard J.D. Vance say, if we continue to create wealth. So basically, because I'm trying to make sense of this, all right? So if, as J.D. Vance says, we continue to create wealth, so in other words, maybe it's going to be something that happens in the final 2 years of Donald Trump's term, and then continues into, I don't know, maybe a J.D. Vance or a Marco Rubio presidency. So this is something that would happen over the long term as checks would continue to roll out, as tariff revenue continues to come in. But, you know, everywhere I'm looking, and the amount of money that we brought in via the tariffs, $177 billion, and you've got the president basically offering $1.35 trillion in Trump deficits to go out to the American people. And by the way, I do realize that there's different ways to measure tariff money that is coming in. You could also talk about, okay, so maybe they're talking about the tariff money that has already come in and the tariff money that will continue to come into America over the next 2 to 4 to 6 to 8 years if we continue with a Republican presidency and Republican majorities in the Senate and the House of Representatives. So let me know what you think on this. The text line is open, 615-737-9986, or you can call in. 866-90-RED-EYE is the phone number, 866-907-3339. Got a lot more straight ahead. This is Red Eye Radio.
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7: It's Red Eye Radio. 866-90 Red Eye is the phone number. 866-907-3339. I'm going to read some of your comments from the text line coming up, some great comments on President Trump offering $5,000. He's calling it a Trump dividend if the Republicans win the House and the Senate coming up in the midterm elections. Heads are exploding. I do want to make sure that I get this in, though. Brandon Gill is one of my favorite Republicans. I do believe that he's got designs on the presidency at some point, but his speech at the Republican midterm Republican convention was absolutely one of the highlights.
8: I think it's only appropriate that we kick this convention off properly with a land acknowledgement. I'd like to acknowledge that we stand here today in the great state of Texas in the United States of America, the ancestral homeland of great American patriots, pioneers, and explorers who put down roots, fought for freedom all over the globe, and bled and died to build the greatest civilization ever known to man.
7: Now that is a land acknowledgement, and I love that. Brandon Gill.
8: My friends, we live in the finest country in the history of the world, and we're no longer going to apologize for that.
7: Yeah, you know what? I mean, you cannot find, I would say, a finer Republican out there than Brandon Gill. I really like him. Again, he's out of Texas, and I've got a couple of other audio bites from Brandon Gill to play for you as the night continues to unfold. You can call in. 866-90-RED-EYE is the phone number, 866-907-3339. You can follow me on the socials at Dan Mandis Show. 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So a lot of folks are chiming in on the Democrats, specifically talking about how President Trump is offering this $5,000 Trump dividend for all American people, American adults, if the Republicans end up back in the House of Representatives and the majority in the Senate as well. And somebody said, is it 26? I'm getting so many of these. One person texted in and said, when have the Democrats ever been against giving the American people free money? Which is actually a very good point. You see, that's why I love the text line, because people text in some really, really smart things. Got a lot more straight ahead right here on Red Eye Radio.

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9: From the Platte Valley Bank Weather Center, I'm meteorologist Megan Mulford. Lows level off around 52. Overnight, under clear skies, southerly winds, 5 to 10 miles an hour. Bright sunshine expected again Thursday. Daytime highs approaching 90. Lows level off around 56 Thursday night, mainly clear skies. Sunshine mixed with clouds at times Friday, with daytime highs approaching 91. 81 Saturday. Currently, it's 57 degrees.
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1: 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My name is Dan Mandis, in for Gary and Eric. They return next Sunday night, Monday morning. Always looking forward to the guys getting back. I'm always appreciative of the time that I get to fill in here on Red Eye Radio. I host a morning show in Nashville, Tennessee, Super Talk 99.7 WTN. Follow me on the socials at Dan Mandis Show, particularly on X. Because right now I've put up a poll. If you'd like to take it, I would love it if you would. Here's the question. Do you believe the midterm Republican convention will make a difference in November? A lot of people saying no, it won't. A lot of people saying that we are, roughly eight weeks in front of the actual midterm election. So we're too far away from the actual voting day for the for this convention to really make much of a difference, because nobody's going to remember it. It's bad timing. We're just starting college football, so you've got that. We're heading into fall and football season and all of that. So you've got two answers. Do you believe the midterm Republican convention will make a difference in November? Answer number one, yes, it's a great time to brag. And no, the GOP is panicking. So follow me on X at Dan Mandis Show. And again, I would love it if you took the poll, because I'm genuinely curious as to where you are on this whole convention. It's the first time that it's ever been done. And a lot of folks out there are saying, and this is one of the things that I said when I signed on, which was, okay, so is this a sign that the Republicans are panicking, or do they honestly feel like they have a lot to brag about? So we'll continue to talk about that throughout the evening, and appreciate you taking the poll at Dan Mandis Show on X. There are other things to talk about. Of course, it is now this morning, September 10th. It has been 1 year now since the assassination, the murder of Charlie Kirk. I want to talk about that a little bit, because, you know, there's so much nastiness and vitriol right now on the socials. There are so many people, and I highlighted some of this yesterday during Red Eye Radio as I was filling in. I played for you some of the, and posted on my social media, some of the really nasty things that people are saying and doing here 1 year following the murder, the very public murder of Charlie Kirk. They're calling it the Kirkiversary. A couple of things are happening. You have people on the left, and they're actually throwing barbecues in celebration of the murder of Charlie Kirk. You also have some people that are out there saying, okay, so we got Charlie Kirk. Who's next, right? That's just, I'm telling you, it is a sickness, some of these folks on the left. But I don't want to mire in that kind of a mood this morning. I don't. This morning, 1 year after the murder of Charlie Kirk, what I'd rather do is focus on how great Charlie Kirk was, because it has been a year since his assassination. And I want to focus on how brilliant he was. I don't want to turn my show, well, Red Eye Radio, it's not my show, it's Gary and Eric's, but you know what I'm talking about. I don't want to turn over the show and spend too much time on the vileness of people on the left. Not today. I want to focus on Charlie. I want to focus on his legacy, and I want to focus on the things that I learned from him, and the fact that his words and his videos and his message, they're still out there online. And this one in particular certainly does ring true. I want you to listen to this very carefully, because it is absolute truth, and it is absolutely what is happening right now.
2: The spiritual battle is coming to the West, and the enemies are wokeism or Marxism combining with Islamism to go after what we call the American way of life. And the American way of life is very simple. I want to be able to get married, buy a home, have kids, allow them to ride their bike till the sun goes down, send them to a good school, have a low crime neighborhood, not to have my kid be taught the lesbian, gay, transgender garbage in their school. While also while also not having them have to hear the Muslim call to prayer five times a day. That's important. We want the American way of life, which is, by the way, Christendom. Christians,
1: yep,
2: our sacrifice, our toil, our vision, the outgrowth of the scriptures gave us Western civilization. And this is where I think is a great rallying cry. Doesn't matter if you're Hispanic, doesn't matter if you're Asian, doesn't matter if you're black or white. Everybody, if you are Christian and Jesus Christ is your Lord and Savior, these two threats are combining forces to come after us. And it's time that the church stands and rises up against it.
1: Fact check true. Charlie Kirk. Now, I think this was about 15 months or so ago, a little bit before he was murdered. And he's right. Marxism, wokeism, Islamism. We're seeing those three combine today to attack the American way of life. Don't believe me? Think Mamdani in New York. A perfect example. Zoran Mamdani, he wants to destroy New York's economy by forcing businesses out of the city, by forcing the wealthy, you know, I'm going to air quote that, the millionaires and the billionaires. He wants to force them out of the city. He wants to punish them to the point where they throw up their hands and they leave. He claims he wants to freeze rents, which, of course, as you know, led to higher rents in the city. He wants to raise taxes on those who have worked really hard to create wealth and jobs and demonizing them along the way. But don't forget that he is attacking and demonizing, yes, those who have experienced some success here in America and in New York. And in doing so, they've also created wealth and jobs for other people. But there's a method to his madness. Because you try and destroy and demonize the wealthy, then they leave New York and they take their economy with them. And then you can sing the praises and the virtues of socialism. I believe that's what Mamdani is trying to do. Combine that with their demand for open borders. Combine that with their demand for soft on crime policies, the demonization of police and the military, the embracing of LGBTQ issues and using Islam as the shield against criticism. You oppose Mamdani? You clearly must be an Islamophobe. Let's also not forget that hatred of Israel. Pro-Hamas, pro-terrorism. Of course, remember, we talked about this last night. Zoran Mamdani's lead counsel for the city of New York has literally represented Al-Qaeda members 25 years after 9/11 of 2001. This is how low New York has gone. This is how far New York has fallen. And of course, you have Abdul El-Sayed, who is running for the Senate. Guy who best buddies with Hassan Piker. Talking about how America deserved 9/11. You have Rashida Tlaib, Ilhan Omar, and others. And so when Charlie Kirk, when he talked about Islamism and wokeism and Marxism combining to attack our way of life here in America, he was absolutely right, because look at what has happened here in America as the left, the liberal left have voted in time and time and time again. These Democrats or these Democrat socialists of America, where they are Muslim and they do favor these policies that I've just said, that I've just related to you, these policies that are meant to destroy America. You want us to be more like the Middle East, or do you want us to be more like America? You ask Hassan Piker, he wants us to be born like the Middle East. You ask me, you, most Americans, we want America to remain America. We want America to continue with the principles and the values that have made America great. But Rashida Tlaib, Ilhan Omar, Hassan Piker, Abdul El-Sayed, Zoran Mamdani? They want us to go backwards. They do, in my opinion, want to destroy America. Charlie Kirk was calling those things out, and so they destroyed him with a very public murder a year ago. I mean, we have cities in America that are actually forcing entire neighborhoods to hear that Muslim call to prayer that Charlie mentioned. Hassan Piker, one of the most popular leftists in America, has said horrible things about America. You know, Twitch streamer, massively popular, says, among other things, again, that America deserved 9/11. That is not only how far New York has fallen, but how far the Democrat Party has fallen, because that Hassan Piker, he has gone out and he has campaigned with the likes of Democrat leadership like Elizabeth Warren and Bernie Sanders. And I think that Muslim call to prayer, I think part of that is designed to force people, non-Muslims, out of the neighborhood. And, you know, in talking about all of this, you can't help but look to Europe, where there has been a massive migration of Muslims into Europe, and the culture has completely changed. And those that have arrived has said that their goal is to take over Europe. And they're doing it. And they've done it. And they've said it here as well. There is an imam in San Diego. He's got over 1 million followers on YouTube. And this is exactly what he preaches.
3: The future is ours. Every ideal nightmare of a Muslim Europe will come true. They can be as mad as they want. I don't care. America will be a Muslim country. Russia will be a Muslim country. Islam will enter every house. We have to be a part of that change and never, ever apologize. We're unapologetic. Never, ever compromise. We're uncompromising.
1: So you see that Charlie Kirk was absolutely right, because the internet, the socials, YouTube and Instagram and TikTok, and they are replete with videos just like this one. So yeah, Charlie Kirk was right. That is exactly what he was talking about. And you'll have people say, oh, what you're saying, Mandis, is, you know, anti-Muslim, anti-Islam, whatever. I'm literally playing the audio of the guy that is proving what I'm saying and what Charlie Kirk was saying as well. You heard him say, Islam will be in every home. Every nightmare of a Muslim Europe will come true. America and Russia will be Muslim countries as well. That's what the man said. And there's thousands just like this guy. And this dude's in San Diego. Incredibly popular. So, you know, when you talk about Charlie Kirk, and we're going to hear, you know, all kinds of, I will just say, demonic demonstrations, anti-Charlie Kirk today, pro-Charlie assassination or murder today on this September 10th. Remember what Charlie's message actually was. We'll return next right here on Red Eye Radio.
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1: 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Do you believe the midterm Republican convention will make a difference in November? So far, the two answers, yes, great time to brag, and no, the GOP is panicking. 56.3%, I don't know why I do the 0.3, 56% say that, no, it won't make a difference. The GOP is panicking. 43% say, yes, it is a great time to brag. Would love to know what you think. Follow me on the socials at Dan Mandis Show. Got a lot more straight ahead.
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22: ABC News, I'm Dave Packer. The first ever two-day Republican midterm convention wraps up Thursday following President Trump's keynote address for attendees Wednesday night.
23: 2 years ago, our country was dead. 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
0: The big overarching takeaway is President Trump really wanted to sell this message of pretend like I am on the ballot. The president is keenly aware of his popularity across the country. He's keenly aware that when he was at the top of the ticket, Republicans have done better traditionally when he is running in an election.
22: A panel of federal judges heard arguments Wednesday over whether prescribing rules should be tightened for mifepristone, a key drug used in the most common abortion method in the United States. Black box recordings released Wednesday show one of the pilots of the Amazon cargo plane that careened off a Miami runway and killed five people repeatedly warned that they were coming in too fast and last second urged them to abort the landing. This is ABC News. ESPN has obtained a letter that LSU President Wade Roos sent to the SEC commissioner saying the Tigers have complied with conference rules by locking their roster without adding former NFL players, calling the issue moot. It comes ahead of a planned vote on LSU's conference membership. The creators of South Park are teasing a name change.
2: When Trey Parker and Matt Stone roll out season 29 next week,
3: going down to South America,
2: make that, they are changing the name, they say, to fall in line with President Trump's attempts to rename Lake Ontario, the Gulf of Mexico, even New Mexico after America. On their Instagram, the creators say they're inspired by the bravery and patriotism of Google Maps and Apple Maps for making the change. Wayne Cabot, ABC News.
22: Harry Styles says his 2026 tour has been so successful, he'll be adding 2027 dates. Styles says these will be the final cities, and after that, he doesn't know what comes next. Dave Packer, ABC News.
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3: From the Platte Valley Bank Weather Center, I'm meteorologist Megan Mulford. Lows level off around 52. Overnight, under clear skies, southerly winds 5 to 10 miles an hour. Bright sunshine expected again Thursday. Daytime highs approaching 90. Lows level off around 56 Thursday night, mainly clear skies. Sunshine mixed with clouds at times Friday, with daytime highs approaching 91. 81 Saturday. Right now, it's 59 degrees.
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15: Now, it's Red Eye Radio, with talk about everything from politics to social issues and news of the day. 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
1: 866-90-RED-EYE is the phone number, 866-907-3339. Always appreciate the opportunity to fill in for Gary and Eric. They will be back next Sunday night, Monday morning. If you can't call in, text in 615-737-9986. If you'd like to follow me on the socials, you most certainly can at Dan Mandis Show. I've got a poll up right now. And if you're just joining the program in this hour, President Trump earlier tonight, whatever, tonight, last night, whatever, but at the midterm Republican convention, the president came out and basically has said that if the Republicans win the House and the Senate, the majorities, that every American adult will get $5,000. I talked about that again earlier in the broadcast. I will continue that conversation in this hour. But I've got a poll up. Do you believe the midterm Republican convention will make a difference in November? You got two answers. Number one, yes, great time to brag. And number two, no, the GOP is panicking. So it's pretty evenly split. A lot of folks are saying, no, the GOP is panicking at 52.9%, but 47.1% say absolutely it is a great time to brag. Now, people are commenting on it. And again, if you'd like to take the poll, follow me at Dan Mandis Show. Follow me on Facebook and X, Instagram as well. But people are commenting on this as well, and some really good comments, which I always appreciate. Let's go. Bucks says, yes, it will make a difference because, number one, many Republicans have been disinterested this year. This will energize them. And two, a lot of independents might figure out that they do have a home and it will be in the Republican party. Also, a guy named Thomas says this. This convention is too far out for it to be really very effective. We shamefully have become a society. And this guy is spot on. Thomas Braden, you are spot on. He says, we shamefully have become a society that cannot focus for longer than a TikTok video. So to have this convention 8 weeks out is just pointless. And somebody called Mad Devil, if the GOP was not panicking, Donald Trump would not be promising $5,000 to people if the Republicans stay in power. So if you want to go take the poll, feel free at Dan Mandis Show. I thought it was interesting. There have been some surprises here at the midterm Republican convention for the Republicans, and that was an appearance by none other than John Fetterman.
5: Yes, I'm Senator John Fetterman, Pennsylvania. Yes, I'm a Democrat. Why am I here talking to you today? Because, well, I'm a common sense Democrat. I'm always going to stand with America. I'm always going to reject the extremes and socialism and that anti-American way of life. Dave McCormick is the kind of senator that gets the job done, and he's going to fight for Pennsylvania. I'm proud to count him as my friend.
1: So this is John Fetterman. Now, you know the incredible journey that John Fetterman has been on. It's been amazing. I mean, it was only a few years ago where people were arguing about his right to, you know, wear hoodies and all that on the Senate floor. And I think that I was probably one of the only Republicans that said, you know what? Let Fetterman wear whatever it is that he wants to wear, because the reality is that all those SOBs in suits are the ones that have driven up our debt and our deficit over the years. Those are the guys and the women who have done untold damage to our country. So John Fetterman wants to wear hoodies on the Senate floor. God bless him. But you just heard him. He actually introduced a Republican, Dave McCormick, the other senator from Pennsylvania. And so one of the questions, a lot of people are talking about this, and, you know, Fetterman has become more and more of an ally of Republicans and Donald Trump, yes, even as a Democrat. And he did say that he wants to work with Dave McCormick, Republican, and President Trump to save the steel industry in Pennsylvania.
5: I have this opportunity to introduce this great American, a great senator, and yes, he's in a different party, but I'm proud to count him as my great friend. So for everybody in Dallas, I'm here to introduce Dave McCormick.
1: There you go. You know what's amazing, though? You know what is incredibly sad? And this is going to kind of show you where the Democrat Party is. Fetterman is always talking about Pennsylvania. Fetterman is always talking about saving the steel industry and helping Pennsylvanians. The Democrats want to run him out of the Senate simply because he is willing to partner with the Republicans to help save the steel industry in Pennsylvania. How sad is that? So now a lot of people, they're like on Fetterman watch, because they're expecting John Fetterman, at least at some point, to switch parties. Now, John Fetterman has said that no, he's got no interest in switching from Democrat to Republican, at least not right now. What John Fetterman has actually said is that there is a red line, and he feels like, for him, that red line is that if the Democrats become the anti-Israel party, he would consider leaving that party. Now, respectfully, I would have to ask John Fetterman, I don't know how much more proof you need that the Democrat Party is now an anti-Israel party. Because they are allowing into their, you know how the Democrats always like to say, oh, we're a big tent, right? We're a big tent party and there's room for everyone. They are allowing in the Democrat Socialists of America. The Democrat Socialists of America, of course, this new brand, if you will, of Democrats. You can call them socialists, you can call them communists, whatever you want to call them. But they are most certainly and decidedly anti-Israel. And the Democrats are allowing them into their party arms wide open. And so now a lot of people are looking at John Fetterman, who is up for re-election in 2028. They're looking at him and they're saying, will he actually switch parties? I mean, the Democrats have been talking about primarying him. He is, again, up for re-election in 2028. His appearance, though, I think it serves as part of the overarching theme in Dallas at this convention, to talk up what the Republicans have done in the last 2 years and also what the Democrats have done and have not done in the last couple of years. Here's House Speaker Mike Johnson.
6: We have a lot of headwinds because the mainstream media, of course, is running with the false narrative of the Democrats every single day. And on Capitol Hill, we put out the facts over and over, and they obscure those, right? So this is a good time for us to highlight all of that. We have done extraordinary things. It's an incredible record to run on. Not only wages going up since President Trump took office, over 3%, 1 million private sector jobs added to the economy. We're shrinking government and growing the private sector and the free market. That is what helps all hardworking American families. Biggest tax cuts in U.S. history, biggest spending cuts in U.S. history as well. People feel the effects of that. We have greater and brighter days ahead. We have to keep going on the trajectory we're on and not turn the keys over to a bunch of communists, because that is the question right now on the ballot.
1: Right. And, you know, there's going to be a lot of talking points thrown out. And, you know, you have some big talking points there, some big ones thrown out by the speaker. Tax cuts. Yes, the president cut taxes. That has been awesome. We know, you know, of course, no tax on tips and overtime, all of that. When he talks about spending cuts, the one big beautiful bill did have a lot of spending cuts over the next decade. So those can always be rolled back. So I always look at, you know, those types of claims and those types of bills. You know, I always look at those, you know, a little side eye, if you will. But it is a fair claim to make. The other part of that, though, is the reduction in revenues from the tax cuts. That's something that Mike Johnson didn't actually talk about. But because of those tax cuts, the deficit, which we've been talking about tonight, will actually increase. Now, I'm not going to sit here and defend or try and fact check every single comment made by Mike Johnson. I will say that, yes, the Republicans and Donald Trump, am I happy with the inability for them to pass the Save America Act? I'm ticked as all get out that John Thune has refused to try to really get that over the finish line. I don't believe that they have the numbers. I mean, that's part of the problem, is they don't have the number in the Senate. They don't have the numbers to pass the Save America Act, and they don't have the numbers to abolish the filibuster. So they simply put don't have the numbers, but it doesn't seem like John Thune is actually really trying to twist arms either. So, and that is a conversation for another day. But I will say that Donald Trump does have a lot of things to brag about here in the first 2 years of his second term. He's done, in my opinion, a great job with immigration. The deportation numbers are getting higher and higher. The border is effectively, as you all know, the border is closed. That is also good. You've got, you know, crime is at, you know, record lows. Murder is, the murder rates are going down. We have increased law enforcement. That is certainly good news. We've seen the crime go down in places like Memphis, Tennessee, in a state that I live and love, and I live in Nashville. But, you know, Memphis has been an absolute joke for many years here in the state of Tennessee. Well, Tennessee is now beginning to appreciate Memphis a little bit more because the crime is starting to go down thanks to Donald Trump and that law enforcement surge that the state of Tennessee and President Trump partnered with for the city of Memphis. You can also talk about Washington, D.C. So there's a lot of things that have gone right.

0: People go into that voting booth in November for the midterm elections. It's all going to come down to one thing. Prices. The price of groceries and the price of gas. And that's it. Now, one thing that is certainly true is that we simply cannot hand the keys over to, as Mike Johnson said, a bunch of commies. I mean, this convention has been full of what you'd typically see during a presidential convention. The question is, will it make a difference? As I was saying, right now, it is September. College football is just starting. Professional football is starting as well. And so there's a lot of time. 8 weeks to the midterm elections. Will any of this be relevant or remembered as we get closer? Now, coming up, I've got some great audio from President Trump. He took center stage at the end of night one. So we're going to talk about that and a whole lot more. The phone number is 866-90-RED-EYE, 866-907-3339. If you can't call in, feel free to text in that number, 615-737-9986. Got a lot more straight ahead. This is Red Eye Radio.
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2: Real Christmas trees remain popular for consumers. And according to Christmas tree farmer John Tillman, quite a few changes have occurred in his industry the last decade or so to meet consumer demand.
3: Some of the things that have really made our ability to grow trees easier is understanding what species are more tolerant for wetter ground, more tolerant that do not get a certain fungus or the bugs don't get in. So we're able to utilize more ground than we had before and get trees that need a little less attention.
2: In addition,
3: most Christmas tree seedlings are now coming from very specific seed zones or actually parent trees, where the seedlings I'm planting, I know, came from this seed orchard. And so most of the trees in there will have a very distinct genetic quality to them, whether it's color or needles, upright branching, things like that.
2: I'm Rod Bain reporting for the U.S. Department of Agriculture in Washington, D.C.
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10: Red Eye Radio, 866-90-RED EYE is the phone number, 866-907-3339. And you can also text in. A lot of text messages tonight from all over the country. I love that. 615-737-9986. Some haters, and that's okay. I appreciate the haters as much as I appreciate the folks that have positive things to say. There is a number of things that I want to talk about here coming up in the next half hour of Red Eye Radio. I think that I mentioned in the first hour that it is 1 year since the death of Charlie Kirk. And there's a lot of people saying a lot of great things. And there's a lot of people that are saying, quite frankly, some terrible things. So one of the things that I'm interested in, and I've always been interested in this, is the people that didn't really discover Charlie Kirk until after he passed away. I'm going to admit to you that I'm one of them. Which is crazy because I'm a conservative. You would have thought that I was tracking Charlie Kirk. You would think that I knew every single video that Charlie Kirk put out. But I didn't. And I'm going to tell you why, because, you know, I got my own thing going on and I'm, you know, radio and I'm not one to pay a lot of attention to social media influencers, even if they're conservatives. But I think that Charlie Kirk was much more than an influencer. And I'll get into that coming up in the next half hour. But you know, the thing is that the man does continue to change lives. And that's part of what I really like about Charlie Kirk, even a year after his assassination. I want to make sure that I get this in really quickly. The president making headlines earlier tonight at the midterm Republican convention, promising $5,000 to every American adult if the Republicans maintain control of the Senate and the House of Representatives. Here's what the president said.
11: If the Republicans win the House of Representatives and the United States Senate, both of them, because of our economic, tremendous economic success, like in history, we've never had anything like what's happening. But because of our tremendous strength and success economically, I will issue a dividend to every adult citizen in the United States of America for $5,000.
10: And so you're hearing a lot of applause there inside the arena in Dallas. But there's a lot of people conservatives and Democrats alike for different reasons that hate this idea. I mean, I've already, in the first hour, I talked about this. I'm going to talk about it here as the evening continues to progress. People are definitely reacting to this. The Democrats are saying, oh, the president is trying to buy votes. He's not trying to buy votes. That's not what he's trying to do. Now, is he trying to manipulate people to come out and vote and manipulate people to vote Republican? Yeah, absolutely. You could say that. But my issue is that that's going to cost about $1.35 trillion. And, you know, maybe the devil is in the details. By the way, Congress needs to be the ones that really approve this. The president can't just take one of his magic Sharpies and sign a piece of paper, a proclamation, and send each American adult citizen $5,000. This has got to go through Congress. And I can tell you there's a lot of Republicans, and I interview a lot of Republicans on Capitol Hill, and the vast majority of the ones that I interview would be like, no, we're not doing that. Not with a debt of $40 trillion. There's no way they'll say that we're going to do that. Not with a deficit of $1.8 trillion. So, bottom line is, the devil may be in the details. The president didn't talk a lot about it, but we will continue the conversation coming up right here on Red Eye Radio.
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15: From the Platte Valley Bank Weather Center, I'm meteorologist Megan Mulford. Lows level off around 52. Overnight, under clear skies, southerly winds, 5 to 10 miles an hour. Bright sunshine expected again Thursday. Daytime highs approaching 90. Lows level off around 56 Thursday night, mainly clear skies. Sunshine mixed with clouds at times Friday, with daytime highs approaching 91. 81 Saturday. Right now, 57.
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1: 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Follow me on the socials at Dan Mandis Show, where I have a poll going on right now. Do you believe the midterm Republican convention will make a difference in November? And 45% say yes, it is a great time to brag. 55% saying no, the GOP is panicking. Would love to know what you think. Again, on X at Dan Mandis Show. President Trump, and speaking of that midterm Republican convention, President Trump had a lot to say about Charlie Kirk. Actually, a lot of people had some great things to say about Charlie Kirk. This is what the president said.
2: So exactly 1 year ago tomorrow, a far-left extremist assassinated my great friend and conservative voice, Charlie Kirk, because Charlie Kirk spoke the truth. What shocked millions of Americans was not only the fact that Charlie was murdered as bad as it was, but also how many people made an excuse for it or cheered for it. They were cheering, some people, sick people. For a brief moment, the mask came off the radical left and you saw what they were really all about. And now those same people are trying to get power over you in this election, and they are all voting Democrat. Okay, they're all voting, every one of them, and you can't let it happen. We will not let them win, and in Charlie's honor, I just want to say we love you, Charlie, and Erica is here someplace.
1: Yep, and Erica was there. She got a standing ovation. You know, Charlie may be gone, but his words and his videos will reside on the socials forever. And so we've got to, as conservatives, if you're conservative, we've got to keep them going. We've got to share them. Don't let his videos fade into obscurity. Earlier in the program, I played a piece of audio from Charlie Kirk, one of his many, many, many poignant moments. I want to play another one, because I could go on and on tonight about, you know, the Kirkiversary and, you know, all of these people that are celebrating his assassination. But I don't want the show tonight to be taken over by vile and hate. I don't. Because Charlie Kirk said a lot of really amazing things. And so here's another one. This is Charlie Kirk on how he saw his life and his career.
3: I'm just flesh and bone, but more importantly, I'm a soul. And that soul is accountable to one being. I mean, I've had an unbelievably blessed life. Been doing this now, it'll be 12 years on June 5th.
4: Such a young man to do it.
5: So young.
3: Yeah, so praise God. I mean, I've been all across the world. I've met with world leaders. I've flown in Air Force One, got to know a president. I have an amazing family, the podcast, Turning Point USA, all that stuff. And so you experience that and you're like, what actually matters? What matters is your relationship with the divine, your relationship with your family, your kids, and maybe a close collection of friends, and your relationship with the truth.
1: You know, they say that Donald Trump would not have won the election if it wasn't for Charlie Kirk. Now, that's up for debate. We'll never really know. But the reality is that through Turning Point USA and his videos across the social media landscape, he really did help Donald Trump with that younger male demographic. And, you know, I was talking about how his videos will live on, and I believe that his legacy will as well. And so these whack job liberals, sick and vile, can have fun with their Kirkiversary today, celebrating his assassination. But, you know, the reality is that says so much about who they are and what they represent. And for the most of us, it just solidifies our resolve to keep speaking the truth and living with Christian and conservative values, which is what Charlie represented. Now, again, as I said, I'm not going to let them infect my show today with vile and hatred. It really seems like more of a time to celebrate who Charlie was and not who they are. So I do want to play this, though. It is a former Charlie Kirk hater who has now seen the light. This was so amazing. This is a guy who openly admits that he absolutely hated Charlie Kirk.
6: That Nazi white supremacist piece of shit.
1: Yeah, that's what he said about Charlie Kirk. Now, here we are, God-hating leftists celebrating the death of Charlie Kirk until he finally got to know Charlie Kirk after his death. Now, this guy admits on his social media that he was asked by someone who he knew one simple question.
4: I decided to end the conversation immediately. This man was clearly a lost cause, one of those intellectually dishonest Kool-Aid drinking types who refuses to engage in good faith with any perspective which contradicts their outstandingly narrow and propagandized worldview. And by this man, I mean me. Because I hadn't actually watched any of his debates. I was basing literally every single thing I believe about a human being with thousands of hours worth of publicly available recordings of himself openly expressing his opinions on a small handful of out-of-context clips that had been curated for me by algorithms and media organizations being funded by the political opposition.
1: There you go. He's a fast talker, but basically somebody said, all right, so you hate Charlie Kirk, you hate everything that he stands for, but do you know what the man actually stands for? Have you ever actually watched a video? And he had to admit to himself, no, I've never actually watched a video. And you know, there's so many clips of Charlie Kirk that have been taken out of context. So many people hate him without knowing him, without understanding what his message is and what his message was. And so this guy was able to figure it out. He was challenged by someone to just simply watch one video.
4: Have you ever actually watched any of his debates? I didn't think much of it at first. Of course, right-wingers are all regurgitating the exact same talking point. They're in a cult. They're brainwashed. It was an ordinary and boring morning on the day I found out that I am a monster. In that moment where my curiosity got the best of me and I decided to click on some random YouTube thumbnail of Charlie Kirk with his goofy and gummy smile in an attempt to reaffirm my preconceived biases. And it was an unusually stressful afternoon on that very same day when I spoke to my father for the first time in years, despite the fact that he had always loved and supported me unconditionally. And it was a never-ending sleepless night, coming to terms with the fact that literally every single thing I thought I hated about the right, the bigotry, stupidity, violence, vitriol, and narrow-mindedness was actually just an outward projection of hatred toward my own self. Mm. Charlie Kirk is my hero. He opened my eyes to the cruel and manipulative nature of our political media, brought my family back together, and taught me how to love again. And to anyone who takes issue or offense with that, I'm going to do exactly what he would have done, and challenge you to answer a simple, honest, and straightforward question. Have you ever actually watched any of his debates?
1: I mean, I saw that. And I got some tears in my eyes. I'm going to be honest. I mean, here's a guy who hadn't spoken to his father in years after watching one video of Charlie Kirk and Charlie Kirk's message. He was inspired to reconnect with his father. And I think the reason why that connected with me so much, because you can hear the guy is in, you know, in tears, close to tears, as he speaks about being able to reconnect with his father after watching a message from Charlie Kirk, I'm assuming about the importance of family. And the reason why that connected with me so much was because in my life, and probably a lot of your lives as well, I've lost people who disconnected with me just for being a conservative and supporting Donald Trump. So I really, I don't know. Maybe there's a part of me that hopes that the people that have disconnected with me because of my support of conservative and Christian values, maybe they'll reconnect with me. I don't know. Maybe it's a pipe dream. But there's a lot of people that have gone through that process of hating Charlie Kirk until they got to know Charlie Kirk. After his assassination a year ago, there were all of these different examples of people who hated Charlie until they got to know Charlie. The other thing that happened is they also began to realize just how horrifying their side was, because if you remember, just like we're going to see today, 1 year after his assassination, a year ago, you'll remember all of the celebrations.
5: So far, I've seen videos of just the left being pro-unaliving political opponents, whether that be Trump, J.D. Vance, people celebrating what happened to Charlie Kirk today. it's just disgusting behavior. The fact that I have been a part of the left for 7 years, I never thought we'd get to the point where I would have to look at my own party and be like, oh, hold on, I can't support you anymore, because everything that you are doing right now is against your political viewpoints and your values and beliefs. To sit here and promote gun violence against your opponents is wrong. And it arguably makes you worse than the other side, because you're basically saying these people deserve to be unalived because our political beliefs are more important and should stand and should have more value than a human life. Ooh. Yeah, that doesn't sit right with me at all. No.
1: Yep, and a lot of people, again, including yours truly, I was not someone who paid close attention to Charlie Kirk. Obviously, I had heard of him, but I hadn't really watched a lot of his videos because, you know what? I've got my own thing going on. I'm a radio guy, and I'm always doing show prep, and I just didn't have time for social media influencers. Then I really started to pay attention to his message, and I was dumbfounded by a number of different things. Number one, just how smart the guy was and the wisdom that he had at such a young age, and his ability to debate and be willing to debate incredibly rationally with people. And again, those videos are all over the socials this morning. And I continue to watch them myself. The Super Text line, I should say, my text line is open that I use in Nashville on Super Talk 99.7. We call it the Super Text line here in Nashville. But it is 615-737-9986. I do like to talk to people either on the phone or on the text line. And 2694 says, the forces we see against Charlie Kirk, pure evil in action. 1561, who is somebody who is very much on the other political spectrum as yours truly, says, sorry, most of us have never heard of Charlie Kirk. Definitely a non-issue. I would definitely disagree with that. You may not have heard of Charlie Kirk, but that is your own ignorance at play. You might want to educate yourself, 1561. My name is Dan Mandis, and the phone number 866-90-RED-EYE. Got a lot more straight ahead.
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1: It's Red Eye Radio, 866-90-RED-EYE is the phone number, 866-907-3339. Are the Republicans panicking? That's what a lot of people seem to believe. 8624 texted in. Republicans could have chalked up a win if they would have passed the Save America Act. Now they panic. I absolutely agree. There are so many people that I talk to every single day. And I'm in Nashville, Tennessee. Tennessee is a very Republican state, very red state, granted. But there's a lot of people that I know across the country who are really angry that John Thune has not been willing to get the Save America Act passed So that is something that obviously President Trump is very angry about. The House of Representatives passed that. Numerous times, multiple times. To be honest, I don't know how many times, but it was a lot. And they're really frustrated. House of Representatives, there's a lot of Republicans in the Senate that say that they would vote for it if it came up to a vote. But I think secretly, they don't actually want it to come up to a vote because they don't want to pass it. They don't want to pass the Save America Act. What they ultimately, I believe, are afraid of is repercussions from the left, but whatever. The question is, if the Democrats end up with power in the Senate, will they ultimately end up getting rid of the filibuster? They may just do that, and then Republicans would be in a boatload of trouble.
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28: ABC News, I'm Dave Packer. President Trump was the keynote speaker on night one of the first midterm convention in the history of the Republican Party. After the president made his case for why Americans should vote Republican in November, he essentially promised Americans cash for votes.
2: You win with us and you get $5,000, it will be called the Trump dividend.
28: An issue with the new Qatari gifted Air Force One just as President Trump was about to board to travel to Dallas for the convention. An inflatable slide was accidentally triggered, but the president took the plane anyway. Multiple Canadian provinces have banned the import of American liquor as a trade war with the U.S. escalates. The Philippine Coast Guard is saying at least five people died and more than 80 are missing after a ferry caught fire off Palawan Island in the western Philippines. The Seahawks beat the Patriots 13-10 Wednesday night, the first game of the 2026 NFL regular season. This is ABC News. There's a new iPhone hitting the market.
3: Apple pulling the wraps off the iPhone Duo, the company's first entry into the small but growing segment of folding smartphones. The Duo is about the size and shape of a passport, and when it's closed, it's designed to function just like a normal iPhone. The exterior screen can make calls, take pictures, scroll social media, but if you want some more real estate to edit a spreadsheet or watch a movie, the phone unfolds into a small tablet. Prices start at $2,000. About what you'd pay for similar devices from Samsung and Google. Mike Dubosky, ABC News.
28: In July and August, the College Sports Commission cleared more than $227 million worth of name, image, and likeness deals. That's nearly double the value of all deals cleared in the first year of the commission's existence. Robert Penske, who served as U.S. Poet Laureate from 1997 to 2000, has received a $100,000 Lifetime Achievement Award from the Poetry Foundation. Dave Packer, ABC News.
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9: From the Platte Valley Bank Weather Center, I'm meteorologist Megan Mulford. Lows level off around 52. Overnight, under clear skies, winds out of the south, 5 to 10 miles an hour. Ample sunshine expected Thursday. Highs level off around 90. Mainly clear skies Thursday night. Lows level off around 56. Lots of sunshine and dry Friday and Saturday. Low 90s Friday, low 80s by Saturday. Currently, it's 57 degrees.
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0: Now, it's Red Eye Radio with talk about everything from politics to social issues and news of the day. Whether you're up late or you're just starting your day, welcome to the show. 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
1: 866-90-RED-EYE is the phone number, 866-907-3339. Wait till you hear what Treasury Secretary Scott Bessent said last night at the midterm Republican convention. If you can't call in, you can text in. That number is 615-737-9986. And, you know, one of the things that I always love about filling in on Red Eye Radio and love about radio, generally speaking, is I get to speak to a lot of people, both those who appreciate what I bring to the table, and then there's the other people. 1561, I was talking about him earlier, just very quickly, because he is somebody who clearly does not like me, does not like Donald Trump, and it's all very cool. You know, I mean, I think we're cool with each other, whatever. But one of the things that he said is, what's your education, Dan? Donald Trump loves the uneducated, right? I mean, he put an LOL in there, so that's fine. True story, though, I am a college dropout. And by the way, I'm in good company. So was Rush Limbaugh and a lot of other folks. So my mom kicked me out of my house at the age of 18. I had about $25 to my name, and it was awful. And it's a whole story which nobody cares about. But do you know what's so funny? I thank the Lord every day that I was kicked out of my house at the age of 18 and I wasn't able to continue on with my college education, because I really learned a lot more about life, a lot more about radio, a lot more about grit and hard work and perseverance, living on my own, couch surfing for a couple of months, trying to find as many jobs as I could because nobody would hire me full time. And this was back in 1986. And I learned more about the world as, you know, I was trying to, frankly, learn how to survive than I ever would trying to pass, you know, biology class or calculus class and so forth. So, yeah, I am proudly uneducated. I am probably the proudest college dropout everywhere, anywhere. And that is, you know, my little story about why it is that I am, and I'm air quoting this, uneducated. But that's okay. Because, you know, some of the smartest people that I know are college dropouts. And some of the dumbest people that I know have a college education. And I bet you, if you think about the people in your life, all you folks listening, I'd be willing to bet that you know some of those people too. Some of the smartest people don't have any real education. Maybe they even dropped out of high school. But I got to tell you, the dumbest people that I know have all kinds of degrees. So a degree doesn't impress me much. The guy says, oh yeah, well, I've got a degree in criminal justice. Well, good for you. Doesn't mean that you're any smarter than me or any more successful than me. It just means that you wasted, in my opinion, 4 years of your life getting a college education. Now, moving on from there, there's another really good text, and I'm getting so many. Jason says this, because, you know, we're talking about the midterm Republican convention, and I've got some great audio from Scott Bessent coming up. But he says this, as someone who had $6 in their checking account until my paycheck hit this morning, I think this dividend business is a bunch of BS. He says, I would have saved far more than that if, as soon as Donald Trump came into office, he would have tried to change policies without all of these blanking tariffs. And then, on top of that, Donald Trump started a war. Now, it is true. I'm a Donald Trump supporter, but I'm here to tell you the tariffs have led to some higher prices, and most certainly this war has caused higher prices at the gas pump. So as much as Scott Bessent and a lot of these other Republicans are patting themselves on the back at this convention, the reality is that the American people are hurting. And Gary and Eric, who I'm in for, I mean, they will tell you that every single night. It is all about prices. It is all about when people go to the gas pump, when people go to the grocery store, how much are they paying? And here's the ugly truth. The ugly truth is, as I'm a Donald Trump supporter, the ugly truth is that people will say, well, yeah, but we're still spending less than when Joe Biden was in office at his peak. I understand that. But the difference, friends, is that we're paying a lot more than we were before the war. So Donald Trump came into office and the price of gas was lower. Then we started the war. Then the price of gas went up. And then Donald Trump kept talking about how the war was going to end. The war was going to end. They want to make a deal. They want to make a deal. That never materialized. The end of the war never materialized. Gas prices have again gone up. I was driving by my favorite gas station earlier today, and the price has gone up again, another like dime in the last 24 hours. So as much as the Republicans are patting themselves on the back about some of the great things that they've done, and please don't misunderstand, they have done great things. It's all going to come down to what people are paying at the pump and what people are paying at the grocery store.
11: In 15 short months, we've gone from auto pen to overdrive.
1: Scott Bessent.
11: From a president who couldn't stay awake to a president who refuses to sleep. Across this country, President Trump's policies are reaching the very people they were designed to serve. He signed the largest tax cuts in history, rebalanced trade in favor of our working families, reclaimed our position as the world's energy superpower, and where his predecessors created debt and dependency, this president is creating assets and expanding ownerships through Trump accounts.
1: See, that's what I mean. There's a lot of positive that the president has done. I love those Trump accounts. I've got two grandkids, and both of them are now signed up for their Trump accounts, and this college dropout was able to, this is a message to the guy, was making fun of me for being, and I'm air quoting this, uneducated, but this college dropout was able to put a couple $1,000s in each of those accounts. So the president has done a lot of really good things. But the question is, will it matter? And from what I'm hearing on the text line, a lot of people, fans of Donald Trump, not fans of the higher gas prices.
11: The radical left is relentless in their pursuit to remake America in the image of every socialist hellscape of the last century. To import the misery of failed workers' paradises like the Soviet bloc, Caracas, and Havana. To repackage the discredited ideals of the past as the moral cause of the future. Their big government giveaways would end, as they always do, in food shortages, deadly delays in medical care, and squalid housing. Exhibit A is Sparkle Beach, Kins, California.
1: Yep.
11: From which a taxpayer flees.
1: Yep.
11: Every 2.5 minutes.
1: Yep.
11: And I hear they're all coming to Texas.
1: Nope. They're also coming to my state of Tennessee. Actually, Scott Bessent, one of the only things that I've ever disagreed with him on, but it is most certainly true. you got all these people flocking and fleeing from states like Illinois, states like California, Oregon, Seattle, Washington, so on and so forth. And they are coming to states like South Carolina, the Free State of Florida, Tennessee, Texas, and so on. And the proof is in all of the different polls. And you talk to the moving companies. They're asked, okay, so where are people moving from and where are they going to? The moving companies will tell you exactly where they're going. And for me, I love it. I'm a native Californian in Tennessee. I've been here for 12 and a half years. And I'm one of many native Californians. And occasionally we all get together and we talk about how much California blows. I mean, it's just, it is part of what you do. But I do like what Scott Bessent has to say. And I do like, you know, prescription drugs. Prescription drugs, this is another thing that Donald Trump has done that has saved the American people money. You could talk about the no tax on tips, the tax cuts, you know, all of those things. I've spent the last couple of nights talking quite a bit about the economy. I don't think I want to do that again tonight, but the president has done a lot of very good things. It is unfortunate that it may just happen that a lot of the good that the president has done will ultimately be, I'm not going to say erased, but outbalanced by the war and the higher gas prices and the inflation, or I should say the higher grocery prices. That is what the American people will vote on. And unfortunately, right now, those don't portend well for the Republicans heading into the midterm elections, at least according to the polling, if you believe the polling. And that's why the president, as we've been talking about, he made that promise of $5,000 if the Republicans end up winning in the House of Representatives and the Senate.
2: If the Republicans win the House of Representatives and the United States Senate, both of them, because of our economic, tremendous economic success, like in history, we've never had anything like what's happening, but because of our tremendous strength and success economically, I will issue a dividend to every adult citizen in the United States of America for $5,000.
1: Yeah, and I know I've played that soundbite a number of times tonight. Well, the reality is that stations, as Gary and Eric have talked about this as well, some stations take different hours, and so I have to make sure that I hit that every single hour. But yeah, that's $5,000 to every American adult. That's going to cost about $1.35 trillion. And, you know, the president says this, and it's in the context of the speech. He was talking about the amount of money that we're making in tariffs and companies bringing their manufacturing back to America. Here's more from the president.
2: You got to spend the money in the United States of America. In other words, if the Republicans win, if you win, we might not win. The reason the Democrats can't do that is because they don't do tariffs. They don't take in money. All they know is poverty and how to ruin our country. But we're making a fortune. So if the Republicans win, you win with us and you get $5,000. It will be called

0: $1 in tariff revenues. Some of that is disputed because some of those tariffs were later unauthorized. Maybe you know the story, maybe you don't, but some of those tariffs may have to be refunded. So it's a whole thing. So nobody really knows where that money would actually come from. But if it's going to cost $1.35 trillion, okay, number one, that money does have to be approved by Congress. That's number one. And number two, it's not budgeted money. So Congress will have to pull it from somewhere. I like that the president says it would have to be spent in America. The president, again, didn't say how that aspect of it would be enforced. Like, in other words, if I decide to go to Canada, whatever, and I buy a bunch of stuff in Canada, how are you going to enforce that I didn't spend part of that $5,000 in Canada? You see what I'm saying? I mean, I get that it's headline grabbing. The problem, though, is that we are a couple of months away from the election, and in the coming days, the media is going to jump all over this. And some people are going to say that this is perhaps another example of the president gaslighting folks, because I can guarantee you this is not going to pass Congress. The reaction, by the way, on this, it's been immediate.
1: Aside from the fact that there's probably some legal questions as to whether or not you can promise voters $5,000 if they elect Republicans, it's not a realistic proposal, but it is a headline-grabbing thing that if someone's not paying that close of attention, they might respond to and end up going to the polls and voting.
0: Yeah, that is NBC's Ryan Nobles. This is something, by the way, that would propel inflation. It would also add to our deficit. You know, right now, and I did explain this earlier, but, you know, right now here in America, we're spending $1.8 trillion more than we are taking in. That is our deficit. Our national debt is around $40 trillion. And so remember, the difference is debt is how much we owe. The deficit is how much more we spend versus how much we take in. And we're in the negative on both. And so that's part of that conversation. Also, remember this, is that it's not vote buying, which is what the Democrats are saying. It's not vote buying because President Trump, he didn't say that if you vote Republican, I'll give you $5,000. He said if the Republicans happen to win the House and the Senate, every American will get $5,000. Every American adult will get $5,000. That is a big difference. So to me, it's not vote buying. J.D. Vance happened to be on the set of Fox News when all of this came down. This is what he said to Bret Baier.
2: I can hear the critics' heads exploding. They're saying out loud, I guarantee you, the president is bribing voters to vote for Republicans to take over the House. And then he's bankrupting the country because the deficit and debt is huge, and inflation would come back if this comes into play. So how do you answer those criticisms?
0: And I love what J.D. Vance has to say about this. I'll play that audio coming up next. The phone number is 866-90-RED-EYE, 866-907-3339. Text line is open at 615-737-9986. 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
4: 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The strategy means that you buy without regard for whether you are paying more at the pump in taxes. 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Indiana, Kentucky, and Virginia have per-gallon surcharges. Connecticut, Kentucky, New Mexico, New York, and Oregon have per-mile surcharges. While some owner-operators buy only enough fuel to get through surcharge states, this practice can backfire, depending on the actual cost of the fuel in each state. When comparing fuel prices, always remember, pump pride minus taxes equals the real fuel cost. 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
11: It's Red Eye Radio, 866-90-RED-EYE is the phone number. So how does J.D. Vance talk about Donald Trump's $5,000 plan to send $5,000 to each American adult if the Republicans keep the majority in the House and the Senate?
12: I can hear the critics' heads exploding. They're saying out loud, I guarantee you, the president is bribing voters to vote for Republicans to take over the House, and then he's bankrupting the country because the deficit and debt is huge, and inflation would come back if this comes into play. So how do you answer those criticisms?
13: Well, I say, first of all, what the president's talking about is fundamentally a dividend for American workers. We're taking in an extraordinary amount of revenue because the president of the United States is actually standing up to both foreign companies, but also foreign countries who've been taking advantage of America's workers for pretty much my entire life. All of these tariffs, what is a tariff, Brett? A tariff is when the president of the United States says, if you want to undercut the wages of American workers, if you want to ship American jobs overseas, you're going to pay a big fat penalty when you try to bring that stuff back into the United States of America. Those penalties have generated a lot of revenues. They've helped us pay down debt. What the president's just saying is, if you keep it going to the American people, if you keep us in power and allow us to continue to do these things, then you're going to share in some of the benefit of this incredible wealth that, we're creating in the United States of America.
11: All right, so that is J.D. Vance, vice president, going to be running for president, no doubt, coming up in 2028. We've got a lot more straight ahead. It's Red Eye Radio.

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3: 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It makes everybody's jobs easier and makes the project for the homeowner very painless. They have the knowledge for everything that you would need.
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10: From the Platte Valley Bank Weather Center, I'm meteorologist Megan Mulford. Lows level off around 52. Overnight, under clear skies, winds out of the south, 5 to 10 miles an hour. Ample sunshine expected Thursday. Highs level off around 90. Mainly clear skies Thursday night. Lows level off around 56. Lots of sunshine and dry Friday and Saturday. Low 90s Friday, low 80s by Saturday. Currently, it's 55 degrees.
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1: 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By the way, my name is Dan Mandis. I host a morning show in Nashville, Tennessee on Super Talk 99.7 WTN. Follow me on the socials, if you would, at Dan Mandis Show. I do like to put up polls, and sometimes people vote on them, sometimes they don't. But if you follow me on X, I do indeed have this poll up. Do you believe the midterm Republican convention will make a difference in November? 47% said yes, it's a great time to brag. No, the GOP is panicking. 52.4% of you said that the GOP is panicking. So, and a lot of people said, and I said this in the opening monologue, is that we are 8 weeks or 2 months away from November and the actual midterm elections. And so, you know, this, as great as some of these speeches are, and I've been playing some audio from some of the speeches, great speeches, nobody's going to remember them in 2 months, especially when you consider, unfortunately, it's just, it is what it is, but a lot of people are thinking about college football and a lot of the other things. You've got professional football as well coming up too. So I just, right now, I don't think that people are going to remember everything that happened here in the last couple of days. You had today, you've got today, tomorrow. The overnights, I always get messed up on the today, tomorrow thing. But bottom line is that I don't know how much of an impact this is going to have. But short term, a lot of people, a lot of great speeches. However, there's a lot of things that they're not talking about. And, you know, some of the failures, perceived or otherwise, that the Trump administration is trying to deal with. And that's where we go to Alex in Mountain View, California on Red Eye Radio. Alex, thanks for calling in. Go ahead.
2: Hi, thank you for taking my call. I want to point out that about 20 American soldiers have already died in the war and another 800 have been wounded. If by Monday before the election day, Donald Trump does not get a nuclear deal with Iran, which is actually better than Barack Obama's deal, then he would have wasted the sacrifice of our soldiers. In that case, I believe that the proper thing to do is to vote for moderate politicians mm-hmm. who are willing to shut down this war immediately, because we must never waste the sacrifice of our soldiers. That's my comment.
1: Alex, thank you. And I agree with that. So let's go ahead and then kind of go down that road. Actually, are you still there, Alex?
2: Yes, I am.
1: All right. So let's, are you conservative?
2: I'm an independent. That's a more accurate description than conservative. I mean, I have some conservative positions. I have some liberal ones, but I'm not really, I don't fit a particular portrait.
1: So, as you know, Congress can't necessarily end what's going on in Iran, but you've got Marco Rubio and you've got J.D. Vance. Both of them are getting ready to run for the presidency as well, in my opinion. So going through, I want to kind of war game out, if you will, the coming presidential election on the Republican side. So J.D. Vance has always been one of these guys who has not really been into, you know, foreign interventions. He has not been a fan of the war in Iran, even though he's the vice president. And he has been the one that has been trying to negotiate us out of this deal. In my opinion, clearly the Iranians are not negotiating in good faith. And I think that the president, I think that he was given bad advice about the war in Iran. I think that he was probably told that this would, you know, be easy, like what happened in Venezuela, for example, or, you know, the first attack on Iran earlier this year, last year, whenever it was. This has taken far longer than the president was led to believe that it would. J.D. Vance is one of those guys that is going to be running for president that has historically been against these kinds of, you know, foreign conflicts, if you will. But he, as a dutiful vice president, has been trying to negotiate us out of this deal. Marco Rubio, on the other hand, he has always been somebody who has been more pro the foreign interventions kind of thing. And so I believe that Marco is also probably going to run for president. So you look at those two, and is your, you know, talking about what you said, which is, okay, so if we're not out of this war by right before the midterm elections, we need to hire somebody in, we need to vote somebody in who will get us out of this war. Well, beyond that is the presidential election. I don't know if we're going to be still involved in this or not, but of those two, would you go then with J.D. Vance because he is the one that has typically not been for these kind of engagements?
2: Yes, I support. I prefer J.D. Vance over Rubio, but I think the fundamental problem here is that Rubio seems to believe that just about everybody wants a Western lifestyle, and that's the assumption that Donald Trump Donald Trump's war plans relied on. So if that assumption had been true, then the Iranian people would have risen up and overthrown the government once the American military killed key figures in their theocracy. But that never occurred because not everybody wants a Western lifestyle.
1: And, well, hey, Alex, hey, hold on. I will say this, though. In fairness to the Iranian people, they're not like us, right? They don't have an abundance of guns. And there was still a couple layers deep of the Islamic Revolutionary Guard. So they could have gone out when we took out the top layer or two of the Islamic Revolutionary Guard. They still had a lot of guns, and they had just killed thousands of protesters in Iran. So in fairness to the Iranian people, they're just trying to survive.
2: Can I ask you a question?
1: Sure.
2: Given that there's a lot, when you see a large number of people out in the streets demonstrating like the Iranians did, and I don't remember the exact number, but it was a large number, what does that tell you about the percentage of Iranians who oppose their government?
1: I think there's a lot of people who oppose the Iranian government. I think there's some who are willing to go out and risk their lives to protest that government. But that government, by and large, I would say, of course, is, I would think you would agree with this. The Iranian government has been very quick to turn rifles on those people that are out protesting, which has the impact of these protests, a dampening impact on those protests. So I believe that in Iran, you do have, obviously, part of the population that is all for death to America, death to America, and we love, you know, Iran and all of the oppressive policies that they have. But I think there's a lot of others who realize that Iran was once a great country and could be again, and they're willing to risk their lives for it.
2: And the key point here is that what are the relative percentages of the two groups you're talking about? If it's 99% who wants a Western-style democracy and 1% wants the old, the current theocracy, then that 99% is going to win. The key element here is the percentage. Just because 100,000 people come out on the streets and demonstrate, I don't know the exact number, but it was a large number. Mm-hmm. It doesn't tell you what the percentage is. The key is the percentage. And nobody, no commentator I've ever heard of on this radio station or others that I've listened to has ever talked about what is the exact what is the percentage that is actually opposing the government. Because if you've got 99% opposing the government, the current theocracy, that side, the opposition, is going to win. They're going to get that Western democracy. It's just overwhelming in that case.
1: Well, okay, Alex, and that's all fine. It's a great conversation, but that's not why, essentially, that's not why we went into Iran in the first place. The reason why we went into Iran in the first place, if you listen to the Trump administration anyway, is because they were close to getting a nuclear weapon. And of course, that has now evolved into a fight over the Strait of Hormuz, which means that our gas prices have now gone up, which is why the president now has turned to Venezuela to try to get some of their oil and some of these big deals that he's putting together. So, Alex, great conversation. Appreciate you being on Red Eye Radio. Tim is in New Mexico. Tim, thanks for holding on. Go ahead.
3: You can bring in Venezuelan oil till the cows come home. It ain't going to make a hell of beans difference because we simply do not have the refining capacity. We've not built a refinery since 1977, so it ain't going to make any difference. We can
1: don't we have hey, Tim? Hold on.
3: We don't have it.
1: Tim, hold on. We have all these refineries that are refining the Canadian oil.
3: 23 refineries in the state of California alone over the last 10 years. I got friends that are in the industry. They tell me, Tim, we don't have the refining. We are running at 98.7% capacity right now, and you want to bring in more oil. No, you got to build refineries. Instead of building data centers, you got to build refineries.
1: Well,
3: we've had a belly full of data centers. These things have got to be rebooted, redone.
1: Hey, Tim, for the love of, can I talk?
3: Yeah.
1: Thank you. A couple of things. Number one, we're talking about oil, so let's stick with oil for a second. So realize this is, and if you're saying what you're saying about the refinery is fine, I've heard the opposite, but that's fine. I'll take your word for it. But realize this is something, and I've mentioned this the last couple of nights, this is something that Donald Trump is building his legacy on. This is not going to help us in the short term. This is going to help us in the long term. That's why companies like Chevron and other oil companies are going to jump in with this Venezuelan oil so that they can all get a piece of the pie. So that's number one. How do you refine it? By building the refineries.
3: No. How are you going to do it without the facilities? We don't have enough facilities, I'm telling you.
1: We're talking in circles. You build the refineries over the next many years. I just said, this is going to be something that is going to be years in the making. It's not going to help us now, but this could help us 5, 10, 15, 20 years from now. After we build the refineries.
3: I would have started right then and there. Okay. He loves big, beautiful coal. Well, so do I. Well, they're closing coal plants down for this stupid wind and solar. Okay. We're closing them down. Our energy policy is a paper tiger. His energy policy is a paper tiger. It sounds good, but he's not doing nothing. And like I said, these data centers, you got to reboot these things every 3 or 4 years. Now, that Mark Andreessen and these technocrats, they're hinting that they need an $8 to $10 trillion bailout. Oh, so what we're going to do? We're going to slide that to our national debt.
1: Real quick, okay. So you talk about coal, and you just said that the president is not helping the coal industry. And by the way, just so you know, it's not my job to defend Donald Trump, right? So I'm not defending him, but I heard you say that. And I'm thinking, okay, but the president has done some things to help coal. In other words, he rolled back regulations.
3: Yeah, that's a good
1: thing. He provided hundreds of millions of dollars for the coal industry. They've talked about keeping coal power plants from closing. So he's done some things. They're promoting coal. Well, that's fine. I mean, then they build more of them. But in other words, you seem to have a problem with data centers. You keep bringing data centers up. I don't want to get into the data center thing today because I'm just being told now I only have 1 minute. So I'm going to give you 30 seconds, Tim. 30 seconds in New Mexico. Go. You're going to have the final word.
3: Okay. If I have to vote for Rubio or J.D. Vance, I'm going to vote for Ron DeSantis. That's just that simple.
1: You know what? Listen, I like Ron DeSantis a lot, so maybe we can agree on that. And thank you for calling Red Eye Radio. My name is Dan Mandis. Got a lot more straight ahead.
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1: Red Eye Radio, 866-90-RED-EYE. Yeah, the guy who called in from New Mexico, clearly he is annoyed with Donald Trump. He doesn't think that the president is promoting coal enough. I almost wanted to, like, trigger him and say, well, thanks for calling from New America. I didn't think he would like that, so I kind of let that go. But I looked it up, and the president has been very supportive of coal. He has rolled back regulations that coal producers say made coal less competitive. So the president is doing what he can to roll back those regulations. Anybody will tell you that the regulations can be absolutely strangling. He has been trying to keep coal power plants from closing. He ordered the federal government to actively promote coal. What else did he do? He provided, $600 to $700 million to support coal plants across the country. I mean, it goes on and on. I mean, the president has done everything he can to help the coal industry. Now, I'm a big fan of nuclear, just so you know. I'm a big fan of nuclear, but I'm also a fan of doing everything we can to be more energy independent. And I don't believe, and I had an expert on the other day, was talking about, we were talking about Venezuela. And he never gave an indication, and maybe he was wrong and maybe I'm wrong, but he didn't give an indication that there was going to be any problem in dealing with refining the oil coming from Venezuela. He just didn't. And as I said, all these other oil companies are jumping in on this deal with Venezuela. I believe that it's a good thing.
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2: ABC News, I'm Dave Packer. The first ever two-day Republican midterm convention wraps up Thursday following President Trump's keynote address for attendees Wednesday night.
3: 2 years ago, our country was dead. 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
2: ABC's Rachel Scott in Dallas.
4: The big overarching takeaways, President Trump really wanted to sell this message of pretend like I am on the ballot. The president is keenly aware of his popularity across the country. He's keenly aware that when he was at the top of the ticket, Republicans have done better traditionally when he is running in an election.
2: A panel of federal judges heard arguments Wednesday over whether prescribing rules should be tightened for mifepristone, a key drug used in the most common abortion method in the United States. Black box recordings released Wednesday show one of the pilots of the Amazon cargo plane that careened off a Miami runway and killed five people repeatedly warned that they were coming in too fast and last second urged them to abort the landing. This is ABC News. ESPN has obtained a letter that LSU President Wade Roos sent to the SEC commissioner saying the Tigers have complied with conference rules by locking their roster without adding former NFL players, calling the issue moot. It comes ahead of a planned vote on LSU's conference membership. The creators of South Park are teasing a name change.
5: When Trey Parker and Matt Stone roll out season 29 next week,
6: I'm going down to
5: South America, make that, they are changing the name, they say, to fall in line with President Trump's attempts to rename Lake Ontario, the Gulf of Mexico, even New Mexico after America. On their Instagram, the creators say they're inspired by the bravery and patriotism of Google Maps and Apple Maps for making the change. Wayne Cabot, ABC News.
2: Harry Styles says his 2026 tour has been so successful, he'll be adding 2027 dates. Styles says these will be the final cities, and after that, he doesn't know what comes next. Dave Packer, ABC News.
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9: From the Platte Valley Bank Weather Center, I'm meteorologist Megan Mulford. Lows dip down to about 52. Overnight, under clear skies, southeast winds 5 to 10 miles an hour. Highs level off around 90 Thursday. Bright sunshine expected. Partly cloudy skies Thursday night. Lows dip down to about 57. Mainly clear and dry Friday and Saturday. Low 90s Friday, upper 70s by Saturday. Currently, it's 55 degrees.
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12: And the phone number, 866-90-RED-EYE, 866-907-3339. Gary and Eric, they return next Sunday night, Monday morning. Man alive, what a day of news. I cannot wait to speak about it with you again, 866-90-RED-EYE. 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I host a morning show in Nashville, Tennessee. Super Talk 99.7 WTN, a proud Red Eye Radio affiliate. Let's just get right into it. So, as you probably know, the Republicans right now in Dallas, the midterm Republican convention, this is the first time that the Republicans, I believe any party, has ever had a convention heading into the midterm elections. There's a couple of different ways to look at this. You can say that the Republicans are running scared. You could say that the Republicans know that they are in trouble heading into the midterm elections, and so what they're trying to do is rally the troops. Well, along those lines, this is what President Trump said just a few hours ago as he was giving his speech, wrapping up day one of the midterm Republican convention. Listen to this, very surprising.
3: If the Republicans win the House of Representatives and the United States Senate, both of them, because of our economic, tremendous economic success, like in history, we've never had anything like what's happening. But because of our tremendous strength and success economically, I will issue a dividend to every adult citizen in the United States of America for $5,000.
12: Yep. That is President Trump, $5,000 to every American adult citizen. Heads are exploding across America. Republicans and Democrats, by the way, you have both sides of the aisle hating this for different reasons. That is going to cost about $1.35 trillion. Now, a couple of things here. Number one is the president cannot do this by himself. I mean, this would need congressional approval. That is number one. Number two, a lot of people asking this question, is the president even serious? Does he really mean that he is going to arrange to have $5,000 given to every American if the Republicans win the House and the Senate coming up in the midterm elections? Or does he know that it would never pass congressional muster? So this is something that he is just throwing out there as somewhat of an empty promise. So he says this, and in the context of the speech, he was talking about the amount of money that we're making in tariffs and companies bringing their manufacturing back to America.
3: You got to spend the money in the United States of America. In other words, if the Republicans win, if you win, we might not win. The reason the Democrats can't do that is because they don't do tariffs. They don't take in money. All they know is poverty and how to ruin our country. But we're making a fortune. So if the Republicans win, you win with us and you get $5,000. It will be called The Trump dividend. We'll call it the Trump dividend.
12: So depending on who you ask, we've made something like $177 billion in tariff revenue. Some of that is disputed because some of those tariffs were later unauthorized. It gets really complicated. But the bottom line is this. We're talking about $1.35 trillion in these Trump dividends going out versus the president talking about $177 billion in tariff revenue. So the tariff revenue will not even come close to covering the $1.35 trillion that the president is promising in $5,000 Trump dividends to every American citizen. So I guess the question is the president serious? Is he really intending to give every American adult $5,000, or does he know that it'll never pass congressional muster? Because I don't believe that it will. The president also saying, by the way, it would have to be spent in America. He's not saying exactly how the whole thing would be enforced. And to be honest, obviously, this is going to drive people crazy, both Republicans and certainly the Democrats as well. It is headline grabbing. I mean, that is most certain. It is headline grabbing. You go to any website right now, and this is more than likely the lead story. But the problem is that we're 2 months away from the election. And in the coming days, the media is going to jump all over this as another example of the president perhaps gaslighting the American people. Because I can guarantee you that this will never pass Congress. There's too many Republicans who are concerned about our debt and our deficit. And I'm going to be honest with you, I'm one of them. The reaction, by the way, has been immediate. This is NBC's Ryan Nobles.
0: Aside from the fact that there's probably some legal questions as to whether or not you can promise voters $5,000 if they elect Republicans, it's not a realistic proposal, but it is a headline-grabbing thing that if someone's not paying that close of attention, they might respond to and end up going to the polls and voting.
12: Yeah, and here's the other problem, by the way. And listen, I hate to be a Danny Downer. I know that, you know, there's some online influencers that are screaming, let's go, you know, $5,000 for each and every American citizen. Oh, this is great. And all these other, I can't be that guy. I can't. I'm such a huge fan of Donald Trump. I appreciate what he's done for this country. I appreciate the sacrifice that he's made. But this is one of those moments where I'm just kind of scratching my head. It would also more than likely propel inflation. It would add to our deficit. You know, right now in America, we are spending $1.8 trillion more than we are taking in. I'm going to repeat that. We are currently spending $1.8 trillion more than we are taking in every single year. Total national debt is around $40 trillion. Now, remember that there's a difference between the debt, and that's how much we owe, and the deficit is how much we spend versus how much we take in. By the way, it is not vote buying, so I'm just going to stop that right here, because I know that there's going to be a lot of people, especially on the left, oh, he's trying to buy votes. No, he's not trying to buy votes. Listen to what he actually said, because President Trump did not say, if you vote Republican, I'll give you $5,000. What he said is, if we win the House and the Senate, every American will get $5,000. There is a big difference there. Now, this was on ABC.
13: The president almost certainly cannot do this on his own. Congress controls the power of the purse strings, and Congress would need to approve in almost any instance a direct dividend or check or stimulus or anything of that nature that would go to American households. The speaker said the president couldn't do this when he promised to send these checks out as tariff rebates. And so Congress has pushed back on this before. We're already hearing from some Republican lawmakers who have said they're going to introduce bills to try to actually make this dividend real. So it's unclear if these would even materialize. But in the meantime, when they're just in the promissory stage, when the president's just kind of throwing it out there, saying to voters that we will give you these checks if Republicans win, Democrats are saying that is clearly, in their view, an attempt to buy votes.
12: I mean, listen, here's the deal. I don't care what Democrats say, because literally they hate everything that the president does. So I really don't care about that. I just laid out in very simple terms why this is not actually trying to buy votes. Now, is the president, you know, trying to, I don't know, financially persuade people to vote for the Republicans? Yeah, you could probably say that, but he's not saying if you vote Republican, you will get $5,000. So I believe that there is a big difference. He never said the money would only go to Republicans or even Republican voters or voters for that matter. He said every American citizen, whether or not they voted for Republicans or not. But it doesn't matter to the people who hate the president. By the way, I don't hate the president. I really like this president. I don't like when he does this, because he leaves himself open to a lot of criticism. For example, somebody from the 904 area code says a promise that will not be able to be kept. It's true. By the way, 9723. Okay, every American adult. Thank you. So here's the deal. Is that from a financial perspective, I don't think that it's a smart thing. From a political standpoint, because as 0465 says, this is a political promise that will not be able to be kept. I don't think that this is something that is very smart. Now, here's the thing. The devil could be in the details. Once we start finding out details of this whole thing, maybe I'll change my mind. Maybe I'll say, you know what? This actually isn't all that bad of an idea. We don't know the details. Maybe it's as more tariff revenue comes in, the checks will start to go out. So that one point, what did I say? $1.35 trillion in $5,000 Trump money. You know, maybe it's going to be paid out over the long term, and not something that is just a big dump into the economy. Because as I said before, artificially dumping money into the economy will cause inflation. We learned that certainly from the Biden administration, didn't we? So this is going to be a big topic of conversation. By the way, I love this. J.D. Vance, who, you know, I'm just going to tell you, I like J.D. Vance. I like him a lot. Sometimes he ends up in a position where he's got to, I don't know, maybe clean things up or put the proper perspective on something. Donald Trump comes out and he makes this grandiose promise, right? The Trump dividends, $5,000 for each American adult if the Republicans win back the House and the Senate. And Trump makes this promise, and then he walks off stage, and then J.D. Vance is there to try to make sense of it all. He was on with Bret Baier. This was on Fox News.
14: I can hear the critics' heads exploding. They're saying out loud, I guarantee you, the president is bribing voters to vote for Republicans to take over the House, and then he's bankrupting the country because the deficit and debt is huge, and inflation would come back if this comes into play. So how do you answer those criticisms?
16: Well, I say, first of all, what the president's talking about is fundamentally a dividend for American workers. We're taking in an extraordinary amount of revenue because the president of the United States is actually standing up to both foreign companies, but also foreign countries who've been taking advantage of America's workers for pretty much my entire life. All of these tariffs, what is a tariff, Brett? A tariff is when the president of the United States says, if you want to undercut the wages of American workers, if you want to ship American jobs overseas, you're going to pay a big fat penalty when you try to bring that stuff

0: continue to create wealth. So, in other words, maybe it's going to be something that happens in the final 2 years of Donald Trump's term and then continues into, I don't know, maybe a J.D. Vance or a Marco Rubio presidency. So this is something that would happen over the long term as checks would continue to roll out as tariff revenue continues to come in. But, you know, everywhere I'm looking and the amount of money that we brought in via the tariffs, $177 billion, and you've got the president basically offering $1.35 trillion in Trump deficits to go out to the American people. And by the way, I do realize that there's different ways to measure tariff money that is coming in. You could also talk about, okay, so maybe they're talking about the tariff money that has already come in and the tariff money that will continue to come into America over the next 2 to 4 to 6 to 8 years if we continue with a Republican presidency and Republican majorities in the Senate and the House of Representatives. So let me know what you think on this. The text line is open, 615-737-9986, or you can call in, 866-90-RED-EYE is the phone number, 866-907-3339. Got a lot more straight ahead. This is Red Eye Radio.
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4: Dread Eye Radio. 866-90-RED-EYE is the phone number, 866-907-3339. I'm going to read some of your comments from the text line coming up, some great comments on President Trump offering $5,000. He's calling it a Trump dividend if the Republicans win the House and the Senate coming up in the midterm elections. Heads are exploding. I do want to make sure that I get this in, though. Brandon Gill is one of my favorite Republicans. I do believe that he's got designs on the presidency at some point, but his speech at the Republican midterm Republican convention was absolutely one of the highlights.
5: I think it's only appropriate that we kick this convention off properly with a land acknowledgement. I'd like to acknowledge that we stand here today in the great state of Texas in the United States of America, the ancestral homeland of great American patriots, pioneers, and explorers who put down roots, fought for freedom all over the globe, and bled and died to build the greatest civilization ever known to man.
4: Now that is a land acknowledgement, and I love that. Brandon Gill.
5: My friends, we live in the finest country in the history of the world, and we're no longer going to apologize for that.
4: Yeah, you know what? I mean, you cannot find, I would say, a finer Republican out there than Brandon Gill. I really like him. Again, he's out of Texas, and I've got a couple of other audio bites from Brandon Gill to play for you as the night continues to unfold. You can call in. 866-90-RED-EYE is the phone number, 866-907-3339. You can follow me on the socials at Dan Mandy Show. If you can't call in, you can text in 615-737-9986, or you can just listen, and we appreciate that as well. So a lot of folks are chiming in on the Democrats, specifically talking about how President Trump is offering this $5,000 Trump dividend for the all American people, American adults, if the Republicans end up back in the House of Representatives and the majority in the Senate as well. And somebody said, is it 26? I'm getting so many of these. One person texted in and said, when have the Democrats ever been against giving the American people free money? Which is actually a very good point. You see, that's why I love the text line, because people text in some really, really smart things. Got a lot more straight ahead right here on Red Eye Radio.

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7: From the Platte Valley Bank Weather Center, I'm meteorologist Megan Mulford. Lows dip down to about 52. Overnight, under clear skies, southeast winds 5 to 10 miles an hour. Highs level off around 90 Thursday. Bright sunshine expected. Partly cloudy skies Thursday night. Lows dip down to about 57. Mainly clear and dry Friday and Saturday. Low 90s Friday, upper 70s by Saturday. Right now, it's 54 degrees.
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1: 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My name is Dan Mandis, in for Gary and Eric. They return next Sunday night, Monday morning. Always looking forward to the guys getting back. I'm always appreciative of the time that I get to fill in here on Red Eye Radio. I host a morning show in Nashville, Tennessee, Super Talk 99.7 WTN. Follow me on the socials at Dan Mandis Show, particularly on X. Because right now I've put up a poll. If you'd like to take it, I would love it if you would. Here's the question. Do you believe the midterm Republican convention will make a difference in November? A lot of people saying no, it won't. A lot of people saying that we are, what, 8 weeks, roughly 8 weeks in front of the actual midterm election. So we're too far away from the actual voting day for the for this convention to really make much of a difference, because nobody's going to remember it. It's bad timing. We're just starting college football, so you've got that. We're heading into fall and football season and all of that. So you've got two answers. Do you believe the midterm Republican convention will make a difference in November? Answer number one, yes, it's a great time to brag. And no, the GOP is panicking. So follow me on X at Dan Mandis Show. And again, I would love it if you took the poll, because I'm genuinely curious as to where you are on this whole convention. It's the first time that it's ever been done. And a lot of folks out there are saying, and this is one of the things that I said when I signed on, which was, okay, so is this a sign that the Republicans are panicking, or do they honestly feel like they have a lot to brag about? So we'll continue to talk about that throughout the evening, and appreciate you taking the poll at Dan Mandis Show on X. There are other things to talk about. Of course, it is now this morning, September 10th. It has been 1 year now since the assassination, the murder of Charlie Kirk. I want to talk about that a little bit, because, you know, there's so much nastiness and vitriol right now on the socials. There's so many people, and I highlighted some of this yesterday during Red Eye Radio as I was filling in. I played for you some of the, and posted on my social media, some of the really nasty things that people are saying and doing here 1 year following the murder, the very public murder of Charlie Kirk. They're calling it the Kirkiversary. A couple of things are happening. You have people on the left, and they're actually throwing barbecues in celebration of the murder of Charlie Kirk. You also have some people that are out there saying, okay, so we got Charlie Kirk. Who's next, right? That's just, I'm telling you, it is a sickness, some of these folks on the left. But I don't want to mire in that kind of a mood this morning. I don't. This morning, 1 year after the murder of Charlie Kirk, what I'd rather do is focus on how great Charlie Kirk was, because it has been a year since his assassination. And I want to focus on how brilliant he was. I don't want to turn my show, well, Red Eye Radio, it's not my show, it's Gary and Eric's, but you know what I'm talking about. I don't want to turn over the show and spend too much time on the vileness of people on the left. Not today. I want to focus on Charlie. I want to focus on his legacy, and I want to focus on the things that I learned from him, and the fact that his words and his videos and his message, they're still out there online. And this one in particular certainly does ring true. I want you to listen to this very carefully, because it is absolute truth, and it is absolutely what is happening right now.
2: The spiritual battle is coming to the West, and the enemies are wokeism or Marxism combining with Islamism to go after what we call the American way of life. And the American way of life is very simple. I want to be able to get married, buy a home, have kids, allow them to ride their bike till the sun goes down, send them to a good school, have a low crime neighborhood, not to have my kid be taught the lesbian, gay, transgender garbage in their school. While also while also not having them have to hear the Muslim call to prayer five times a day. That's important. We want the American way of life, which is, by the way, Christendom. Christians,
1: yep,
2: our sacrifice, our toil, our vision, the outgrowth of the scriptures gave us Western civilization. And this is where I think is a great rallying cry. Doesn't matter if you're Hispanic, doesn't matter if you're Asian, doesn't matter if you're black or white. Everybody, if you are Christian and Jesus Christ is your Lord and Savior, these two threats are combining forces to come after us. And it's time that the church stands and rises up against it.
1: Fact check true. Charlie Kirk. Now, I think this was about 15 months or so ago, a little bit before he was murdered, and he's right. Marxism, wokeism, Islamism. We're seeing those three combine today to attack the American way of life. Don't believe me? Think Mamdani in New York. A perfect example. Zoran Mamdani, he wants to destroy New York's economy by forcing businesses out of the city, by forcing the wealthy, you know, I'm going to air quote that, the millionaires and the billionaires. He wants to force them out of the city. He wants to punish them to the point where they throw up their hands and they leave. He claims he wants to freeze rents, which, of course, as you know, led to higher rents in the city. He wants to raise taxes on those who have worked really hard to create wealth and jobs and demonizing them along the way. But don't forget that he is attacking and demonizing, yes, those who have experienced some success here in America and in New York. And in doing so, they've also created wealth and jobs for other people. But there's a method to his madness. Because you try and destroy and demonize the wealthy, then they leave New York and they take their economy with them. And then you can sing the praises and the virtues of socialism. I believe that's what Mamdani is trying to do. Combine that with their demand for open borders. Combine that with their demand for soft on crime policies, the demonization of police and the military, the embracing of LGBTQ issues and using Islam as the shield against criticism. You oppose Mamdani? You clearly must be an Islamophobe. Let's also not forget that hatred of Israel. Pro-Hamas, pro-terrorism. Of course, remember, we talked about this last night. Zoran Mamdani's lead counsel for the city of New York has literally represented Al-Qaeda members 25 years after 9/11 of 2001. This is how low New York has gone. This is how far New York has fallen. And of course, you have Abdul El-Sayed, who is running for the Senate. Guy who best buddies with Hassan Piker. Talking about how America deserved 9/11. You have Rashida Tlaib, Ilhan Omar, and others. And so when Charlie Kirk, when he talked about Islamism and wokeism and Marxism combining to attack our way of life here in America, he was absolutely right, because look at what has happened here in America as the left, the liberal left have voted in time and time and time again. These Democrats or these Democrat socialists of America, where they are Muslim and they do favor these policies that I've just said, that I've just related to you, these policies that are meant to destroy America. You want us to be more like the Middle East, or do you want us to be more like America? You ask Hassan Piker, he wants us to be born like the Middle East. You ask me, you, most Americans, we want America to remain America. We want America to continue with the principles and the values that have made America great. But Rashida Tlaib, Ilhan Omar, Hassan Piker, Abdul El-Sayed, Zoran Mamdani, they want us to go backwards. They do, in my opinion, want to destroy America. Charlie Kirk was calling those things out, and so they destroyed him with a very public murder a year ago. I mean, we have cities in America that are actually forcing entire neighborhoods to hear that Muslim call to prayer that Charlie mentioned. Hassan Piker, one of the most popular leftists in America, has said horrible things about America. You know, Twitch streamer, massively popular, says, among other things, again, that America deserved 9/11. That is not only how far New York has fallen, but how far the Democrat Party has fallen, because that Hassan Piker, he has gone out and he has campaigned with the likes of Democrat leadership like Elizabeth Warren and Bernie Sanders. And I think that Muslim call to prayer, I think part of that is designed to force people, non-Muslims, out of the neighborhood. And, you know, in talking about all of this, you can't help but look to Europe, where there has been a massive migration of Muslims into Europe, and the culture has completely changed. And those that have arrived have said that their goal is to take over Europe. And they're doing it. And they've done it. And they've said it here as well. There is an imam in San Diego. He's got over 1 million followers on YouTube. And this is exactly what he preaches.
3: The future is ours. Every ideal nightmare of a Muslim Europe will come true. They can be as mad as they want. I don't care. America will be a Muslim country. Russia will be a Muslim country. Islam will enter every house. We have to be a part of that change. And never, ever apologize. We're unapologetic. Never, ever compromise. We're uncompromising.
1: So you see that Charlie Kirk was absolutely right. Because the internet, the socials, YouTube and Instagram and TikTok, and they are replete with videos just like this one. So yeah, Charlie Kirk was right. That's exactly what he was talking about. And you'll have people say, oh, what you're saying, Mandis, is, you know, anti-Muslim, anti-Islam, whatever. I'm literally playing the audio of the guy that is proving what I'm saying and what Charlie Kirk was saying as well. You heard him say, Islam will be in every home. Every nightmare of a Muslim Europe will come true. America and Russia will be Muslim countries as well. That's what the man said. And there's thousands just like this guy. And this dude's in San Diego. Incredibly popular. So, you know, when you talk about Charlie Kirk, and we're going to hear, you know, all kinds of, I will just say, demonic demonstrations, anti-Charlie Kirk today, pro-Charlie assassination or murder today on this September 10th. Remember what Charlie's message actually was. We'll return next right here on Red Eye Radio.
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1: 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Do you believe the midterm Republican convention will make a difference in November? So far, the two answers, yes, great time to brag, and no, the GOP is panicking. 56.3%, I don't know why I do the 0.3, 56% say that, no, it won't make a difference. The GOP is panicking. 43% say, yes, it is a great time to brag. Would love to know what you think. Follow me on the socials at Dan Mandis Show. Got a lot more straight ahead.
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19: ABC News, I'm Dave Packer. President Trump was the keynote speaker on night one of the first midterm convention in the history of the Republican Party. After the president made his case for why Americans should vote Republican in November, he essentially promised Americans
20: cash for votes.
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20: An issue with the new Qatari gifted Air Force One, just as President Trump was about to board to travel to Dallas for the convention, an inflatable slide was accidentally triggered, but the president took the plane anyway. Multiple Canadian provinces have banned the import of American liquor as the trade war with the U.S. escalates. The Philippine Coast Guard is saying at least five people died and more than 80 are missing after a ferry caught fire off Palawan Island in the western Philippines. The Seahawks beat the Patriots 13-10 Wednesday night, the first game of the 2026 NFL regular season. This is ABC News. There's a new iPhone hitting the market.
22: Apple pulling the wraps off the iPhone Duo, the company's first entry into the small but growing segment of folding smartphones. The Duo is about the size and shape of a passport, and when it's closed, it's designed to function just like a normal iPhone. The exterior screen can make calls, take pictures, scroll social media, but if you want some more real estate to edit a spreadsheet or watch a movie, the phone unfolds into a small tablet. Prices start at $2,000. About what you'd pay for similar devices from Samsung and Google. Mike Dubusky, ABC News.
20: In July and August, the College Sports Commission cleared more than $227 million worth of name, image, and likeness deals. That's nearly double the value of all deals cleared in the first year of the commission's existence. Robert Pinsky, who served as U.S. Poet Laureate from 1997 to 2000, has received a $100,000 Lifetime Achievement Award from the Poetry Foundation. Dave Packer, ABC News.
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0: From the Platte Valley Bank Weather Center, I'm meteorologist Megan Mulford. Bright sunshine expected today, with daytime highs approaching 90. Westerly winds 8 to 15 miles an hour. Lows level off around 57. Tonight, partly cloudy skies. High temperatures reach up to 92. Tomorrow, lots of sunshine. Daytime highs approaching 80. Saturday, under mainly sunny skies. 89, Sunday, chance of thunderstorms. Currently, 54.
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2: 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Always appreciate the opportunity to fill in for Gary and Eric. They will be back next Sunday night, Monday morning. If you can't call in, text in 615-737-9986. If you'd like to follow me on the socials, you most certainly can at Dan Mandis Show. I've got a poll up right now. And if you're just joining the program in this hour, President Trump earlier tonight, whatever, tonight, last night, whatever, but at the midterm Republican convention, the president came out and basically has said that if the Republicans win the House and the Senate, the majorities, that every American adult will get $5,000. I talked about that again earlier in the broadcast. I will continue that conversation in this hour. But I've got a poll up. Do you believe the midterm Republican convention will make a difference in November? You got two answers. Number one, yes, great time to brag. And number two, no, the GOP is panicking. So it's pretty evenly split. A lot of folks are saying, no, the GOP is panicking at 52.9%, but 47.1% say absolutely it is a great time to brag. Now, people are commenting on it. And again, if you'd like to take the poll, follow me at Dan Mandis Show. Follow me on Facebook and X, Instagram as well. But people are commenting on this as well, and some really good comments, which I always appreciate. Let's go. Bucks says, yes, it will make a difference because, number one, many Republicans have been disinterested this year. This will energize them. And two, a lot of independents might figure out that they do have a home and it will be in the Republican party. Also, a guy named Thomas says this. This convention is too far out for it to be really very effective. We shamefully have become a society. And this guy is spot on. Thomas Braden, you are spot on. He says, we shamefully have become a society that cannot focus for longer than a TikTok video. So to have this convention 8 weeks out is just pointless. And somebody called Mad Devil, if the GOP was not panicking, Donald Trump would not be promising $5,000 to people if the Republicans stay in power. So if you want to go take the poll, feel free at Dan Mandis Show. I thought it was interesting. There have been some surprises here at the midterm Republican convention for the Republicans, and that was an appearance by none other than John Fetterman.
3: Yes, I'm Senator John Fetterman, Pennsylvania. Yes, I'm a Democrat. Why am I here talking to you today? Because, well, I'm a common sense Democrat. I'm always going to stand with America. I'm always going to reject the extremes in socialism and that anti-American way of life. Dave McCormick is the kind of senator that gets the job done, and he's going to fight for Pennsylvania. I'm proud to count him as my friend.
2: So this is John Fetterman. Now, you know the incredible journey that John Fetterman has been on. It's been amazing. I mean, it was only a few years ago where people were arguing about his right to, you know, wear hoodies and all that on the Senate floor. And I think that I was probably one of the only Republicans that said, you know what? Let Fetterman wear whatever it is that he wants to wear, because the reality is that all those SOBs in suits are the ones that have driven up our debt and our deficit over the years. Those are the guys and the women who have done untold damage to our country. So John Fetterman wants to wear hoodies on the Senate floor. God bless him. But you just heard him. He actually introduced a Republican, Dave McCormick, the other senator from Pennsylvania. And so one of the questions, a lot of people are talking about this, and, you know, Fetterman has become more and more of an ally of Republicans and Donald Trump. Yes, even as a Democrat. And he did say that he wants to work with Dave McCormick, Republican, and President Trump to save the steel industry in Pennsylvania.
3: I have this opportunity to introduce this great American, a great senator. And yes, he's in a different party, but I'm proud to count him as my great friend. So for everybody in Dallas, I'm here to introduce Dave McCormick.
2: There you go. You know what's amazing, though? You know what is incredibly sad? And this is going to kind of show you where the Democrat Party is. Fetterman is always talking about Pennsylvania. Fetterman is always talking about saving the steel industry and helping Pennsylvanians. The Democrats want to run him out of the Senate simply because he is willing to partner with the Republicans to help save the steel industry in Pennsylvania. How sad is that? So now a lot of people, they're like on Fetterman watch. Because they're expecting John Fetterman, at least at some point, to switch parties. Now, John Fetterman has said that, no, he's got no interest in switching from Democrat to Republican. At least not right now. What John Fetterman has actually said is that there is a red line. And he feels like, for him, that red line is that if the Democrats become the anti-Israel party, he would consider leaving that party. Now, respectfully, I would have to ask John Fetterman, I don't know how much more proof you need that the Democrat Party is now an anti-Israel party. Because they are allowing into their, you know how the Democrats always like to say, oh, we're a big tent, right? We're a big tent party and there's room for everyone. They are allowing in the Democrat Socialists of America. The Democrat Socialists of America, of course, this new brand, if you will, of Democrats. You can call them socialists, you can call them communists, whatever you want to call them. But they are most certainly and decidedly anti-Israel. And the Democrats are allowing them into their party arms wide open. And so now a lot of people are looking at John Fetterman, who is up for re-election in 2028. They're looking at him and they're saying, will he actually switch parties? I mean, the Democrats have been talking about primarying him. He is, again, up for re-election in 2028. His appearance, though, I think it serves as part of the overarching theme in Dallas at this convention to talk up what the Republicans have done in the last 2 years and also what the Democrats have done and have not done in the last couple of years. Here's House Speaker Mike Johnson.
4: We have a lot of headwinds because the mainstream media, of course, is running with the false narrative of the Democrats every single day. And on Capitol Hill, we put out the facts over and over and they obscure those, right? So this is a good time for us to highlight all of that. We have done extraordinary things. It's an incredible record to run on. Not only wages going up since President Trump took office, over 3%, 1 million private sector jobs added to the economy. We're shrinking government and growing the private sector and the free market. That is what helps all hardworking American families. Biggest tax cuts in U.S. history, biggest spending cuts in U.S. history as well. People feel the effects of that. We have greater and brighter days ahead. We have to keep going on the trajectory we're on and not turn the keys over to a bunch of communists, because that is the question right now on the ballot.
2: Right. And, you know, there's going to be a lot of talking points thrown out. And, you know, you have some big talking points there, some big ones thrown out by the speaker. Tax cuts. Yes, the president cut taxes. That has been awesome. We know, you know, of course, no tax on tips and overtime, all of that. When he talks about spending cuts, the one big beautiful bill did have a lot of spending cuts over the next decade. So those can always be rolled back. So I always look at, you know, those types of claims and those types of bills. You know, I always look at those, you know, a little side eye, if you will. But it is a fair claim to make. The other part of that, though, is the reduction in revenues from the tax cuts. That's something that Mike Johnson didn't actually talk about. But because of those tax cuts, the deficit, which we've been talking about tonight, will actually increase. Now, I'm not going to sit here and defend or try and fact check every single comment made by Mike Johnson. I will say that, yes, the Republicans and Donald Trump, am I happy with the inability for them to pass the Save America Act? I'm ticked as all get out that John Thune has refused to try to really get that over the finish line. I don't believe that they have the numbers. I mean, that's part of the problem, is they don't have the number in the Senate. They don't have the numbers to pass the Save America Act, and they don't have the numbers to abolish the filibuster. So they simply put don't have the numbers, but it doesn't seem like John Thune is actually really trying to twist arms either. So, and that is a conversation for another day. But I will say that Donald Trump does have a lot of things to brag about here in the first 2 years of his second term. He's done, in my opinion, a great job with immigration. The deportation numbers are getting higher and higher. The border is effectively, as you all know, the border is closed. That is also good. You've got, you know, crime is at, you know, record lows. Murder is, the murder rates are going down. We have increased law enforcement. That is certainly good news. We've seen the crime go down in places like Memphis, Tennessee, in a state that I live and love, and I live in Nashville. But, you know, Memphis has been an absolute joke for many years here in the state of Tennessee. Well, Tennessee is now beginning to appreciate Memphis a little bit more because the crime is starting to go down thanks to Donald Trump and that law enforcement surge that the state of Tennessee and President Trump partnered with for the city of Memphis. You can also talk about Washington, D.C. So there's a lot of things that have gone right. The problem is, and Gary and Eric will tell you this every single night, it's all about the prices. That's the problem. You know, we can rattle off all of these things that the president and Congress and the Republicans have done right. But when people go into that voting booth in November for the midterm elections, it's all going to come down to one thing. Prices. The price of groceries and the price of gas. And that's it. Now, one thing that is certainly true is that we simply cannot hand the keys over to, as Mike Johnson said, a bunch of commies. I mean, this convention has been full of what you typically see during a presidential convention. The question is, will it make a difference? As I was saying, right now, it is September. College football is just starting. Professional football is starting as well. And so there's a lot of time. 8 weeks to the midterm elections. Will any of this be relevant or remembered as we get closer? Now, coming up, I've got some great audio from President Trump. He took center stage at the end of night one. So we're going to talk about that and a whole lot more. The phone number is 866-90-RED-EYE, 866-907-3339. If you can't call in, feel free to text in that number, 615-737-9986. Got a lot more straight ahead. This is Red Eye Radio.
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11: 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And you can also text in. A lot of text messages tonight from all over the country. I love that. 615-737-9986. Some haters, and that's okay. I appreciate the haters as much as I appreciate the folks that have positive things to say. There is a number of things that I want

0: talk about here coming up in the next half hour of Red Eye Radio. I think that I mentioned in the first hour that it is 1 year since the death of Charlie Kirk. And there's a lot of people saying a lot of great things. And there's a lot of people that are saying, quite frankly, some terrible things. So one of the things that I'm interested in, and I've always been interested in this, is the people that didn't really discover Charlie Kirk until after he passed away. I'm going to admit to you that I'm one of them, which is crazy because I'm a conservative. You would have thought that I was tracking Charlie Kirk. You would think that I knew every single video that Charlie Kirk put out. But I didn't. And I'm going to tell you why, because, you know, I got my own thing going on and I'm, you know, radio and I'm not one to pay a lot of attention to social media influencers, even if they're conservatives. But I think that Charlie Kirk was much more than an influencer. And I'll get into that coming up in the next half hour. But you know, the thing is that the man does continue to change lives. And that's part of what I really like about Charlie Kirk, even a year after his assassination. I want to make sure that I get this in really, really quickly. The president making headlines earlier tonight at the midterm Republican convention, promising $5,000 to every American adult if the Republicans maintain control of the Senate and the House of Representatives. Here's what the president said.
1: If the Republicans win the House of Representatives and the United States Senate, both of them, because of our economic, tremendous economic success, like in history, we've never had anything like what's happening. But because of our tremendous strength and success economically, I will issue a dividend to every adult citizen in the United States of America for $5,000.
0: And so you're hearing a lot of applause there inside the arena in Dallas. But there's a lot of people, conservatives and Democrats alike, for different reasons, that hate this idea. I mean, I've already, in the first hour, I talked about this. I'm going to talk about it here as the evening continues to progress. People are definitely reacting to this. The Democrats are saying, oh, the president is trying to buy votes. He's not trying to buy votes. That's not what he's trying to do. Now, is he trying to manipulate people to come out and vote and manipulate people to vote Republican? Yeah, absolutely. You could say that. But my issue is that that's going to cost about $1.35 trillion. And, you know, maybe the devil is in the details. By the way, Congress needs to be the ones that really approve this. The president can't just take one of his magic Sharpies and sign a piece of paper, a proclamation, and send each American adult citizen $5,000. This has got to go through Congress. And I can tell you there's a lot of Republicans, and I interview a lot of Republicans on Capitol Hill, and the vast majority of the ones that I interview would be like, no, we're not doing that. Not with a debt of $40 trillion. There's no way they'll say that we're going to do that. Not with a deficit of $1.8 trillion. So, bottom line is, the devil may be in the details. The president didn't talk a lot about it, but we will continue the conversation coming up right here on Red Eye Radio.
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8: From the Platte Valley Bank Weather Center, I'm meteorologist Megan Mulford. Bright sunshine expected today with daytime highs approaching 90. Westerly winds 8 to 15 miles an hour. Lows level off around 57. Tonight, partly cloudy skies. High temperatures reach up to 92. Tomorrow, lots of sunshine. Daytime highs approaching 80. Saturday, under mainly sunny skies. 89, Sunday, chance of thunderstorms. Currently, it's 55 degrees.
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1: 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Follow me on the socials at Dan Mandis Show, where I have a poll going on right now. Do you believe the midterm Republican convention will make a difference in November? And 45% say yes, it is a great time to brag. 55% say no, the GOP is panicking. Would love to know what you think. Again, on X at Dan Mandis Show. President Trump, and speaking of that midterm Republican convention, President Trump had a lot to say about Charlie Kirk. Actually, a lot of people had some great things to say about Charlie Kirk. This is what the president said.
2: So exactly 1 year ago tomorrow, a far-left extremist assassinated my great friend and conservative voice, Charlie Kirk, because Charlie Kirk spoke the truth. What shocked millions of Americans was not only the fact that Charlie was murdered as bad as it was, but also how many people made an excuse for it or cheered for it. They were cheering, some people, sick people. For a brief moment, the mask came off the radical left and you saw what they were really all about. And now those same people are trying to get power over you in this election, and they are all voting Democrat. Okay, they're all voting, every one of them, and you can't let it happen. We will not let them win, and in Charlie's honor, I just want to say we love you, Charlie, and Erica is here someplace.
1: Yep, and Erica was there. She got a standing ovation. You know, Charlie may be gone, but his words and his videos will reside on the socials forever. And so we've got to, as conservatives, if you're conservative, we've got to keep them going. We've got to share them. Don't let his videos fade into obscurity. Earlier in the program, I played a piece of audio from Charlie Kirk, one of his many, many, many poignant moments. I want to play another one. Because I could go on and on tonight about, you know, the Kirkiversary and, you know, all of these people that are celebrating his assassination. But I don't want the show tonight to be taken over by vile and hate. I don't. Because Charlie Kirk said a lot of really amazing things. And so here's another one. This is Charlie Kirk on how he saw his life and his career.
3: I'm just flesh and bone, but more importantly, I'm a soul. And that soul is accountable to one being. I mean, I've had an unbelievably blessed life. Been doing this now, it'll be 12 years on June 5th.
4: Such a young man to do it.
5: So young.
3: Yeah, so praise God. I mean, I've been all across the world. I've met with world leaders. I've flown in Air Force One, got to know a president. I have an amazing family, the podcast, Turning Point USA, all that stuff. And so you experience that and you're like, what actually matters? What matters is your relationship with the divine, your relationship with your family, your kids, and maybe a close collection of friends, and your relationship with the truth.
1: You know, they say that Donald Trump would not have won the election if it wasn't for Charlie Kirk. Now, that's up for debate. We'll never really know. But the reality is that through Turning Point USA and his videos across the social media landscape, he really did help Donald Trump with that younger male demographic. And, you know, I was talking about how his videos will live on, and I believe that his legacy will as well. And so these whack job liberals, sick and vile, can have fun with their Kirkiversary today, celebrating his assassination. But, you know, the reality is that says so much about who they are and what they represent. And for the most of us, it just solidifies our resolve to keep speaking the truth and living with Christian and conservative values, which is what Charlie represented. Now, again, as I said, I'm not going to let them infect my show today with vile and hatred. It really seems like more of a time to celebrate who Charlie was and not who they are. So I do want to play this, though. It is a former Charlie Kirk hater who has now seen the light. This was so amazing. This is a guy who openly admits that he absolutely hated Charlie Kirk.
6: That Nazi white supremacist piece of shit.
1: Yeah, that's what he said about Charlie Kirk. Now, here we are, God-hating leftists celebrating the death of Charlie Kirk until he finally got to know Charlie Kirk after his death. Now, this guy admits on his social media that he was asked by someone who he knew one simple question.
4: I decided to end the conversation immediately. This man was clearly a lost cause, one of those intellectually dishonest Kool-Aid drinking types who refuses to engage in good faith with any perspective which contradicts their outstandingly narrow and propagandized worldview. And by this man, I mean me. Because I hadn't actually watched any of his debates. I was basing literally every single thing I believe about a human being with thousands of hours worth of publicly available recordings of himself openly expressing his opinions on a small handful of out-of-context clips that had been curated for me by algorithms and media organizations being funded by the political opposition.
1: There you go. He's a fast talker, but basically somebody said, all right, so you hate Charlie Kirk, you hate everything that he stands for, but do you know what the man actually stands for? Have you ever actually watched a video? And he had to admit to himself, no, I've never actually watched a video. And you know, there's so many clips of Charlie Kirk that have been taken out of context. So many people hate him without knowing him, without understanding what his message is and what his message was. And so this guy was able to figure it out. He was challenged by someone to just simply watch one video.
4: Have you ever actually watched any of his debates? I didn't think much of it at first. Of course, right-wingers are all regurgitating the exact same talking point. They're in a cult. They're brainwashed. It was an ordinary and boring morning on the day I found out that I am a monster. In that moment where my curiosity got the best of me and I decided to click on some random YouTube thumbnail of Charlie Kirk with his goofy and gummy smile in an attempt to reaffirm my preconceived biases. And it was an unusually stressful afternoon on that very same day when I spoke to my father for the first time in years, despite the fact that he had always loved and supported me unconditionally. And it was a never-ending sleepless night, coming to terms with the fact that literally every single thing I thought I hated about the right, the bigotry, stupidity, violence, vitriol, and narrow-mindedness was actually just an outward projection of hatred toward my own self. Mm. Charlie Kirk is my hero. He opened my eyes to the cruel and manipulative nature of our political media, brought my family back together, and taught me how to love again. And to anyone who takes issue or offense with that, I'm going to do exactly what he would have done, and challenge you to answer a simple, honest, and straightforward question. Have you ever actually watched any of his debates?
1: I mean, I saw that, and I got some tears in my eyes. I'm going to be honest. I mean, here's a guy who hadn't spoken to his father in years. After watching one video of Charlie Kirk and Charlie Kirk's message, he was inspired to reconnect with his father. And I think the reason why that connected with me so much, because you can hear the guy is in tears, close to tears, as he speaks about being able to reconnect with his father after watching a message from Charlie Kirk, I'm assuming about the importance of family. And the reason why that connected with me so much was because in my life, and probably a lot of your lives as well, I've lost people who disconnected with me just for being a conservative and supporting Donald Trump. So I really, I don't know, maybe there's a part of me that hopes that the people that have disconnected with me because of my support of conservative and Christian values, maybe they'll reconnect with me. I don't know. Maybe it's a pipe dream. But there's a lot of people that have gone through that process of hating Charlie Kirk until they got to know Charlie Kirk. After his assassination a year ago, there were all of these different examples of people who hated Charlie until they got to know Charlie. The other thing that happened is they also began to realize just how horrifying their side was, because if you remember, just like we're going to see today, 1 year after his assassination, a year ago, you'll remember all of the celebrations.
5: So far, I've seen videos of just the left being pro-unaliving political opponents, whether that be Trump, J.D. Vance, people celebrating what happened to Charlie Kirk today. it's just disgusting behavior. The fact that I have been a part of the left for 7 years, I never thought we'd get to the point where I would have to look at my own party and be like, oh, hold on, I can't support you anymore, because everything that you are doing right now is against your political viewpoints and your values and beliefs. To sit here and promote gun violence against your opponents is wrong. And it arguably makes you worse than the other side, because you're basically saying these people deserve to be unalived because our political beliefs are more important and should stand and should have more value than a human life. Ooh. Yeah, that doesn't sit right with me at all. No.
1: Yep, and a lot of people, again, including yours truly, I was not someone who paid close attention to Charlie Kirk. Obviously, I had heard of him, but I hadn't really watched a lot of his videos because, you know what? I've got my own thing going on. I'm a radio guy, and I'm always doing show prep, and I just didn't have time for social media influencers. Then I really started to pay attention to his message, and I was dumbfounded by a number of different things. Number one, just how smart the guy was and the wisdom that he had at such a young age, and his ability to debate and be willing to debate incredibly rationally with people. And again, those videos are all over the socials this morning. And I continue to watch them myself. The Super Text line, I should say my text line is open that I use in Nashville on Super Talk 99.7. We call it the Super Text line here in Nashville, but it is 615-737-9986. I do like to talk to people either on the phone or on the text line. And 2694 says, the forces we see against Charlie Kirk, pure evil in action. 1561, who is somebody who is very much on the other political spectrum as yours truly, says, sorry, most of us have never heard of Charlie Kirk. Definitely a non-issue. I would definitely disagree with that. You may not have heard of Charlie Kirk, but that is your own ignorance at play. You might want to educate yourself, 1561. My name is Dan Mandis, and the phone number 866-90-RED-EYE. Got a lot more straight ahead.
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13: My name is Whitney Allen, and I'm a widow. 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
1: It's Red Eye Radio. 866-90-RED-EYE is the phone number. 866-907-3339. Are the Republicans panicking? That's what a lot of people seem to believe. 8624. Texted in, Republicans could have chalked up a win if they would have passed the Save America Act. Now they panic. I absolutely agree. There are so many people that I talk to every single day. And I'm in Nashville, Tennessee. Very, you know, Tennessee is a very Republican state, very red state. granted, but there's a lot of people that I know across the country who are really angry that John Thune has not been willing to get the Save America Act passed. So that is something that obviously President Trump is very angry about. The House of Representatives passed that multiple times. To be honest, I don't know how many times, but it was a lot. And they're really frustrated. House of Representatives, there's a lot of Republicans in the Senate that say that they would vote for it if it came up to a vote. But I think secretly, they don't actually want it to come up to a vote because they don't want to pass it. They don't want to pass the Save America Act. What they ultimately, I believe, are afraid of is repercussions from the left, but whatever. The question is, if the Democrats end up with power in the Senate, will they ultimately end up getting rid of the filibuster? They may just do that, and then Republicans would be in a boatload of trouble.
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2: ABC News, I'm Sherry Preston. The Republicans holding a midterm convention in Dallas. President Trump, the keynote, of course, promising $5,000 checks for every adult in America if the GOP maintains a majority in Congress come November. ABC's Jay O'Brien.
3: The back of the napkin math is that it would probably add something like $1 trillion to that $40 trillion deficit just to send out these checks. So it's unclear if these would even materialize. But in the meantime, when they're just in the promissory stage, when the president's just kind of throwing it out there, saying to voters that we will give you these checks if Republicans win, Democrats are saying that is clearly, in their view, an attempt to buy votes.
2: As for the other party, Helena Foulkes defeated Rhode Island Governor Dan McKee in the state's Democratic primary, making him the first governor in any U.S. state to lose a primary since 2018. Tomorrow is, of course, the 25th anniversary of 9/11, something to think about. A third of all Americans weren't alive that day. This is ABC News. Tomorrow marks 25 years since the September 11th attacks. Former President George W. Bush looking back on that day. In Dallas, here's ABC's Alan Skaya.
4: George W. Bush was at a school in Florida that morning and says he flew several places after the attacks, winding up in Nebraska. He says his national security team told him he needed to address the nation.
5: But I'm damn sure not going to give it from a bunker in Omaha, Nebraska. I thought that would be a psychological victory for those who attacked us.
4: So he went back to Washington. Condoleezza Rice was his national security advisor at the time and says they first thought United Flight 93 might have been shot down in Pennsylvania because it was not responding to orders.
24: Every plane had become a missile.
4: George W. Bush will spend the anniversary at Ground Zero in New York.
2: In the 25 years since the 9/11 attacks, the New York City Office of the Chief Medical Examiner has not stopped working to identify the nearly 3,000 victims killed in the Twin Towers that day. Just this year, a quarter century later, the office used genetic genealogy to identify another person who died. I'm Sherry Preston, ABC News.
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7: From the Platte Valley Bank Weather Center, I'm meteorologist Derek Height. Ample sunshine expected today, with daytime highs approaching 90. West winds 8 to 15 miles an hour. Partly cloudy tonight. Lows level off around 57. Highs around 92 tomorrow. Daytime highs approaching 80 Saturday, under mainly clear skies. 89 Sunday. Chance for storms. Currently 54.
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9: This is America in the Morning from Westwood One. Good morning, I'm John Trout. It's Thursday, September 10th, 2026. Here's what's coming up on America in the Morning.
10: As Republicans rally in Texas, President Trump says voters have a choice this November.
11: Pretend that I'm on the ballot.
10: I'm Clayton Nettle.
12: Dueling legal challenges over Missouri's redrawn congressional maps is creating confusion for voters. I'm John Stolness.
13: President Trump says it will take more time for a drop in oil prices that have surged because of the Iran war. Sagar Meghani, Washington.
14: Should FDA rules for mifepristone, a key drug used in abortion pills, be tightened nationwide? I'm Jennifer King.
15: The two NASA astronauts who led the Artemis II moonshot earlier this year are leaving spaceflight behind. I'm Ed Donahue.
9: A surprising upset in the Democrat Party for governor in Rhode Island, and another down day on Wall Street. All ahead on America in the Morning. It's 7 after. President Trump is in Texas for the first ever Republican midterm convention, where he gave the keynote address Wednesday and will do the same tonight. Correspondent Clayton Neville reports from Dallas and has the highlights of day one, which included a promise for $5,000 dividend checks for every American adult if the GOP keeps the House and Senate in November.
10: The two-day Republican midterm convention at the American Airlines Center in Dallas is being deemed Trumpapalooza by some, as the GOP looks to boost momentum ahead of the midterms. Democrats believe Republicans are working to hold off a potential surge of Democrats at the polls in November.
30: Their policies aren't popular, and they see the tides are changing.
10: Vicki Goodwin's the Democratic candidate for Texas Lieutenant Governor and says the convention's being held
30: because they know that their policies aren't popular. They are seeing the same shift that I am seeing as I'm on the campaign trail. They saw that Taylor Rimmett won a Senate seat in a Republican district, a 31-point swing for this Democrat. They saw lots of Democrats come out in the primary.
10: Attendees were shuttled to the arena and heard from a slew of Republican leaders and candidates, including Congressman Brandon Gill.
31: Every party has their crazies. The difference is that the Democrat Party is nominating theirs for Congress.
10: President Trump stumping for Texas Attorney General Ken Paxton, who's the Republican candidate in his Senate race with Democrat James Tallarico, who's had a lead in the polls as of late.
32: I will fight to preserve the American dream. James Tallarico is running to destroy it.
10: Hours later, President Trump took center stage. He touted the accomplishments of his second term as we approach the midterms.
33: But I say, why is it that no matter how well you're doing, we seem not a president, Democrat or Republican, almost never wins the midterms? We've got to change that.
10: He had a request of Republican voters.
33: So I'm asking you to pretend that I'm on the ballot. I'm on the ballot. I'm on the ballot. Just one more time.
10: During his speech, the president called the upcoming election a choice between continuing his economic agenda or returning to Democratic policies. Day two of the convention is today. Vice President J.D. Vance will speak, and President Trump will take the stage again tonight. The president's trip to Dallas began yesterday with a short delay after the emergency slide deployed on Air Force One. The president dismissed the incident and said everything was fine. In Dallas, I'm Clayton Neville.
9: Missouri legislators last year voted to redraw maps, a move that favored the GOP, forcing a legal battle over those maps that's now heading to the Supreme Court for the second time. John Stolness has the story from Washington.
12: The U.S. Supreme Court is once again being asked to settle a dispute over whether Missouri voters will use the redrawn maps in this November's midterm elections or if they must use the maps as previously drawn. A number of conflicting rulings by different courts has created confusion for voters. A federal appeals court sided with Republicans and refused to stop a federal judge's order that favored the new map backed by President Trump. But that decision was immediately appealed to the U.S. Supreme Court. Republican Governor Mike Kehoe says Democrats want to take the votes away from primary voters.
0: We literally just stole away from Missourians the right to vote on the maps that they were put in front of all summer long. Candidates campaigned for these districts. It affects more than just one district, as you know.
12: This all began when the state's Republican Secretary of State, Denny Hoskins, waited months until primary day last August to reject a petition by opponents of the Trump-backed maps that eliminates a democratically controlled district represented by Congressman Emanuel Cleaver. However, the state Supreme Court ruled Hoskins was wrong and ordered him to use the old maps for this November's midterms. On Tuesday, the U.S. Supreme Court backed up the state high court's decision by refusing to hear an appeal. But just minutes after that, a federal judge in Missouri issued a contradictory opinion, temporarily barring any map other than the newly redistricted map, claiming switching from the GOP-friendly map used in the primaries to the old one in the general election would violate voters' federal rights. James Sample, Hofstra University law professor, tells MS Now the U.S. Supreme Court should ensure the state Supreme Court's ruling against the GOP map is upheld.
1: Seven judges on the Missouri Supreme Court all agreed that what happened here is Missouri did not follow Missouri law.
12: So now the ball is once again in the hands of the U.S. Supreme Court, who must decide by September 19th, the federal deadline to mail absentee ballots to overseas citizens and military voters. I'm John Stolness.
9: 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It's 12 after. When we return on America in the Morning, President Trump says don't expect gasoline prices to come down anytime soon. That after these messages.
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9: America in the Morning continues with a check on the potential for severe weather today. Here's AccuWeather.com meteorologist LaTroy Thornton.
2: The area of the nation with the highest risk for severe weather later today won't be all that large, but it will be the place where a cold front meets up with sufficient warmth and moisture to produce some especially dangerous thunderstorms. Places from far western Kentucky and northwestern Tennessee, south and west through southern Missouri, much of Arkansas to the north of Little Rock, and even places in Oklahoma to the east of Oklahoma City along the I-40 corridor may end up with storms this afternoon and evening that bring damaging wind gusts of 50 to 60 miles per hour, as well as some downpours. This region is embedded within a larger zone along the same cold front where some showers and heavy thunderstorms are expected. And even outside of that severe weather risk zone, these storms may bring gusty winds and small hail from central Oklahoma north and east to southern portions of Indiana and Ohio, southwestern Pennsylvania, nearly all of Delaware and West Virginia, plus northern Virginia. The risk for flash flooding is also likely to develop for any areas where multiple rounds of downpours end up over the same place. However, the cold front even extends into portions of New England and places from the coast of southern Maine through much of coastal New England. The New York and Philadelphia metro areas carry the risk for at least a spotty morning shower today. With lower humidity in store behind the same cold front for much of the interior northeast and Great Lakes instead. In fact, much of the northern tier of the nation looks to be rain-free today, with the risk for an afternoon thunderstorm in Arizona and New Mexico, plus mainly near coastal parts of the south and southeast, including Florida, Louisiana, and Texas. In Atlanta, expect warmth and humidity today under some sun, the high 90. For Sierra Vista, Arizona, clouds and sun give way to afternoon thunderstorms, the high 89. That's the nation's weather. I'm AccuWeather.com meteorologist LaTroy Thornton.
9: It's 16 after. America in the Morning continues. If you're expecting gas prices to drop anytime soon, that's likely not going to happen. Washington correspondent Sagar Magani reports President Trump does not see oil prices falling until sometime after the midterm elections.
13: President Trump says it will take more time for a drop in oil prices that have surged because of the Iran war. They jumped again along with U.S. gas prices. AAA says the average price for a regular gallon hit $4.22, more than a dollar above the cost at this time last year. When might they drop?
6: Shortly, but right after the election, because they'd like to have it that way. But right after the election, oil prices are going to be tumbling downward. They're going to be tumbling down, and we'll get them down, I think, for gasoline. We'll get them below $2 a gallon.
13: The president's looking toward early November.
6: I think it's going to take a little bit longer than the midterm,
13: which is when he sees Iran giving up.
6: I think the war will end immediately after the election because they can't hold out any longer. They're desperate to try and affect the election so that we can get a nice, weak group of people in there and leave them alone and let them have their nuclear weapon.
13: A war, he said at the start, would last a matter of weeks, but is now in its seventh month. Sagar Magani, Washington.
9: A big surprise in Wednesday's Rhode Island primary, as Governor Dan McKee has lost his Democrat primary to former CVS executive Helena Foulkes. The 2026 midterm election cycle has seen a wave of anti-incumbent energy, and the 75-year-old McKee is now the latest to be voted out and becomes the first governor to fall in a primary this year, and the first in 8 years. Public polling had shown McKee, who was running for a full second term, trailing by double digits, with Foulkes outspending the governor by a 3-1 margin. Rhode Island Senator Jack Reed, who is 76 years old, won his primary by a landslide against 31-year-old challenger Connor Burbridge and will face Republican Raymond McKay, who ran unopposed. It's 19 after. The government eyes automaker Ford for dealing with the Chinese. When America in the Morning continues after these messages.
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7: Now there's nothing on my skin,

0: It's 21 past. This is America in the Morning. The Trump administration has expressed profound concern about Ford Motors' ties to Chinese companies that it believes could be detrimental to the Detroit carmaker and U.S. automotive industry. In a letter addressed to Ford CEO Tim Farley, Transportation Secretary Sean Duffy questioned the automaker's strategic trajectory with Chinese companies. Ford, which regularly touts its position as the top producing automaker in the U.S., called the letter a, quote, wrong-headed attempt to capture headlines. According to CNBC, Duffy takes issue with Ford's ties to Chinese companies and a framework Farley proposed during an auto show earlier this year in Detroit to facilitate Chinese joint ventures on United States soil. Ford has a licensing agreement to utilize battery technologies, including the production of lithium iron phosphate batteries from a Chinese company, Contemporary Amprex Technology. Well, both the Dow Jones Industrial Average and the NASDAQ suffered sharp losses for the second straight day, this time spooked by the price of oil topping the $100 barrel mark and the Treasury announcement that they were buying back $6 billion in bonds to reduce borrowing costs, a move that backfired when bond yields rose on the news. Seth Soutelle has a recap from Wall Street.
1: I'm Seth Soutelle, and this is the AP Markets Report. Stocks fell on Wall Street as the price of crude oil topped $100 a barrel again. The S&P 500 lost 0.5% Wednesday. The Dow gave back 405 points, that's about 0.8%. The NASDAQ Composite dropped 0.6%. The price of Brent crude jumped 3.4% following the latest fighting between the U.S. and Iran. Brent is back above $100 a barrel for the first time since July. Higher oil prices have gotten investors worried about inflation, which is already stubbornly high. Treasury yields moved higher in the bond market. The yield on the 10-year Treasury rose to 4.84%. Seth Soutelle, New York.
0: It's 24 after. When we return on America in the Morning, abortion by pill, a federal court to decide after these messages.
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0: It's 26 after. You're with America in the Morning. The abortion debate continues in the hands of a judge as a federal appeals court is considering arguments on limiting access to abortion by pill. Correspondent Jennifer King explains.
8: Should FDA rules for mifepristone, a key drug used in abortion pills, be tightened nationwide?

0: Nationwide. In New Orleans, a U.S. appeals court is considering arguments in the state of Louisiana versus the Food and Drug Administration. One plaintiff, Rosalie Markovich, says she was coerced into taking the abortion pill after her then-boyfriend obtained it by mail order from California.
1: My then-boyfriend would not have been able to order these drugs if the FDA had it recklessly removed the requirement for an in-person office visit.
0: Lawyers for the FDA and drug manufacturers argue that Louisiana lacks legal standing. One of the judges questioned whether laws shielding providers in other states, not FDA rules, are the reason pills are flowing into Louisiana. But the state solicitor general says they do have standing, not least because women who seek treatment for complications after using the pills are often on state-funded Medicaid. The Supreme Court rejected a 2024 effort to roll back availability, but it's likely to consider the question again as the Louisiana case and several others work their way through the courts. I'm Jennifer King.
2: Two astronauts who recently made history are preparing to hang up their spacesuits. Correspondent Ed Donahue reports the two members of the crew of the Artemis are leaving NASA.
3: The two NASA astronauts who led the Artemis II moonshot earlier this year are leaving spaceflight behind. Reid Wiseman was the Artemis II commander.
4: It's very hard to fully grasp what we just went through.
3: Victor Glover was the pilot.
5: It was glorious.
3: NASA says Wiseman and Glover will no longer serve as active astronauts, but will continue to support the Moon Exploration Program as emeritus astronauts. Glover has taken a leadership job at Cal Poly, his alma mater. Wiseman's future plans are unknown. Artemis II's Jeremy Hansen retired from the Canadian Space Agency in July. Christina Cook is the only crew member still an active astronaut. Victor Glover tells the AP he's not leaving, but he's helping NASA from the sidelines. I'm Ed Donahue.
2: America in the Morning for Thursday, September 10th, 2026 is produced by Jeff McKay. I'm John Trout. This is Westwood One.
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16: From the Platte Valley Bank Weather Center, I'm meteorologist Eric Height. Ample sunshine expected today, with daytime highs approaching 90. West winds 8 to 15 miles an hour. partly cloudy tonight. Lows level off around 57. Highs around 92 tomorrow. Daytime highs approaching 80 Saturday under mainly clear skies. 89 Sunday, chance for storms. Right now, it's 52 degrees.
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2: This is America in the Morning from Westwood One. Coming up this half hour.
5: President Trump's in Texas rallying for Republicans. I'm Clayton Neville.
17: The firehouse that sits in the shadow of the World Trade Center, 10 House, has become a symbol for so many. I'm Julie Walker.
18: Three jurors are now speaking out about what happened behind closed doors during the Lindsey Clancy trial. I'm Sue Aller.
19: A federal judge in Miami has ruled that the Tate brothers must remain in custody as they fight extradition to the United Kingdom. I'm Jennifer King.
20: Jimmy Kimmel's future in late night is in jeopardy. Or is it? I'm Kevin Carr.
21: The Girl Scouts are rolling out two new cookies in January, including cookies for dogs. I'm Ed Donahue.
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2: America in the Morning continues with some locations across the country today expecting triple-digit temperatures. Here's AccuWeather.com meteorologist LaTroy Thornton with the outlook.
25: Look for temperatures to ramp up in a large portion of California today under expanding high pressure, and this is expected to lead to high temperatures later today, rising to 5 to, in some spots, 15 degrees above historical averages from interior southwestern Oregon southward across nearly all of California and many parts of Nevada just across the border, as well as a large chunk of far southern Nevada and southern and western Arizona. This brings triple-digit heat to places such as Fresno and Bakersfield, California, where historical averages are now in the mid-90s, and may do the same for places such as Tucson, Arizona, and Redding, California. Cloudier and wetter conditions can be expected from today into tonight along a cold front drifting southward through parts of the Plains, Midwest, Ohio Valley, and Mid-Atlantic, where showers and some drenching thunderstorms spread from central Oklahoma north and east through southern Illinois, much of northern and western Kentucky, and places as far to the east as the nation's capital, even the Delmarva Peninsula. Some of these storms may bring gusty winds, small hail, and flash flooding, but the risk for severe weather will be the highest in a smaller zone from east-central Oklahoma and around the Arkansas-Missouri border into far western Kentucky, where storms may bring winds of 50 to 60 miles per hour. Otherwise, another round of afternoon monsoon thunderstorms looks to favor the southern half of the Four Corners region, namely places near the Arizona-New Mexico border, but there can be at least a spotty afternoon thunderstorm

0: storm as well from central and east Texas, eastward along the Gulf Coast, and mainly near coastal portions of the southeast. But any place from southern South Carolina southward through Florida could have a thunderstorm or two around this afternoon. That's the weather across America. I'm AccuWeather.com meteorologist LaTroy Thornton.
1: It's 23 till. This is America in the Morning. Spotlight on Dallas, Texas, where the first of its kind two-day Republican midterm convention is being held. Clayton Neville reports from the American Airlines Center in Dallas, where speaker after speaker, including President Trump, touted GOP candidates and their platform and the president's promise for $5,000 checks for every American adult if the GOP keeps the House and Senate in November.

0: An energized crowd at the American Airlines Center in Dallas as President Trump took the stage at the end of a day that featured state and national Republican leaders and candidates. The president promised to hit the campaign trail for dozens of GOP candidates nationwide ahead of the midterms.
1: And we're going to have rallies just like this. We're going to have big arenas loaded up with people. So the senators are great people. So many, just great people. Their policies are, you know, they're common sense, I heard.
0: President Trump's trip to Texas surrounds a close race between Republican State Attorney General Ken Paxton and Democrat State Rep. James Tallarico. Paxton took the stage at the convention.
2: He is a Democratic socialist who never met a tax increase he didn't love.
0: There is some pushback in Texas as Tallarico was in Dallas campaigning not far from the GOP convention, and Democratic Lieutenant Governor candidate Vicki Goodwin joined other Democrats at a press conference.
3: I'm here in Dallas today because the Republican National Committee has decided to hold a midterm convention, their first ever.
0: During his speech, the president called the upcoming election a choice between continuing his economic agenda or returning to Democratic policies. He's expected to take the stage again tonight. Vice President J.D. Vance also slated to speak today. In Dallas, I'm Clayton Neville.
4: The National Transportation Safety Board is releasing new details into the plane crash at Miami International Airport, raising concerning questions about what happened to the Amazon cargo jet. Correspondent Mike Hempen reports flight data suggests the pilot tried to abort an unsteady landing before the fatal crash.
5: One is too often for the NTSB. Just one. So, you know, here we have people who died and other ones we have not had fatalities, but just one is a tragedy.
6: The Amazon cargo plane smashed into a van, killing five people inside. National Transportation Safety Board Chairwoman Jennifer Homendy says investigators are reviewing flight data and cockpit recordings and plan to interview the pilot and co-pilot to determine why the jet overran the runway while landing.
5: We want to hear their account of the accident before we release a readout of the cockpit voice recorder. The captain is 55 years old, received his type rating in the 7-6 in May 2026. According to his latest Class 1 medical, which is dated March 31st, 2026, he has 7,145 hours.
6: After hitting the van, the plane careened through a fence and smashed an SUV on a city street. Authorities say the five people killed were all inside a van used to shuttle crews that clean planes.
5: This is certainly very tragic. You would not think riding in a van to clean an airplane that this would happen.
6: Five others were injured. Two people remain in critical condition, while a third is in stable condition. The other two have been released.
5: Our whole goal as a safety agency is one thing. It's safety. It's to save lives. And that means our recommendations must be implemented or we're going to be here again.
6: I'm Mike Hempen.
4: In the week of the 25th anniversary of the September 11, 2001 terror attacks, stories continued to emerge of the heroic efforts to save lives that day. There were 343 firefighters who went to work that morning who never made it home to their families and loved ones, and more than 600 of New York's bravest died from 9/11 related illnesses and the toxic exposure to Ground Zero since

0: that attack. Correspondent Julie Walker reports on a New York City firehouse that was first to respond to 9/11.
1: All of these years later, we gather on another Tuesday morning in September to reaffirm the sacred vow we made a quarter of a century ago. We will never forget. We say it and we mean it. We will never forget.
2: The firehouse that sits in the shadow of the World Trade Center, 10 House, has become a symbol for so many.
3: Guys are terrific. You know, they're always willing to open up and share their stories about the job and what they do and whether or not they were on the job in 9/11.
2: Tourists stop and take pictures. Firefighters visit from near and far.
3: I do feel like it is part of our job, part of our duty to welcome the public and, you know, answer their questions and make them feel comfortable because they want to know what it was. They want to know what it was like. And I believe we need, you know, to respect the memories of the guys that we lost on that day.
2: A giant mural remembers the 343 members of the FDNY lost on 9/11. And through it all, firefighter Sal Organo remains.
4: People are still coming 25 years. It's a good feeling. That they keep coming back. They want to remember. Never forget.
2: Six members of Engine 10 Ladder 10 died on 9/11. At 65, Organo is still on duty, the last of the firefighters assigned there in 2001 who still works there.
4: I wish my friends were still here, standing next to me telling the story. It's not, some days not easy.
2: At Ground Zero, I'm Julie Walker.
0: It's 17 till. When we return on America in the Morning, jurors from the Lindsey Clancy trial are speaking out after these messages.
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0: It's 15 till. America in the Morning continues. Three jurors from the Lindsey Clancy murder trial are sharing new details about what happened inside the jury room that led to a mistrial. Sue Aller reports they all questioned the lone holdout juror who prevented a unanimous verdict. Audio courtesy NBC 10 Boston.
10: Three jurors from the Lindsey Clancy murder trial are now speaking publicly about what happened behind closed doors. They spoke exclusively with NBC 10 Boston and say the 7 days of deliberation were emotional, intense, and at times extremely frustrating. The jury ultimately deadlocked 11-1. At one point, jury foreperson Ronnie Carlson says she believed that panel had

0: finally reached an agreement.
1: He admitted he had reasonable doubt, and I started filling out the forms. I was so excited.
0: But Carlson says the agreement quickly fell apart when the holdout made his position clear.
1: And then he said, but I'm still not going to say that she's not guilty by reason of insanity.
0: The three jurors say the holdout had difficulty accepting the defense's argument that Clancy was suffering from severe postpartum psychosis when she killed her children. They say he struggled to separate that mental health evidence from the fact that she had taken their lives.
2: But he had the hardest time getting off the fact that Lindsay viciously killed her children.
0: The jurors also described the atmosphere inside the deliberation room as increasingly difficult.
2: He would not interact with us.
0: And they say repeated efforts to discuss the evidence and reach a unanimous decision went nowhere.
3: And he just completely disregarded the information that they gave.
0: The judge declared a mistrial, and Clancy's defense plans to ask the judge to dismiss the case. A status hearing is scheduled for September 29th. I'm Sue Aller.
4: The Tate brothers will remain in jail in Miami as they fight extradition to the UK. The details from correspondent Jennifer King.
5: A federal judge in Miami has ruled that the Tate brothers must remain in custody as they fight extradition to the United Kingdom. The controversial social media influencers Andrew and Tristan Tate are wanted in the UK on accusations of rape, assault, sex trafficking, and child pornography. U.S. Magistrate Lauren Lewis denied a motion seeking their release, saying they failed to prove special circumstances or that they do not present a flight risk or a danger to the community. The former kickboxer webcam pornographers deny criminal wrongdoing. They continue to face similar charges in Romania. I'm Jennifer King.
4: Temporary legal protections for thousands of immigrants from El Salvador are in limbo. Correspondent Lisa Dwyer reports that for some, including a woman from El Salvador living in Massachusetts, it means she and her family could lose both their legal status and their home.
6: The temporary protected status designation for about 200,000 immigrants from El Salvador expires. They lived in the U.S. since 2001 under TPS, which allows people already in the country to remain with work permits for renewable periods of up to 18 months. If the Trump administration takes no action, TPS will automatically be extended for this group for 6 months.
7: For example, in my case, I owner of the house. If I lose the TPS, I can continue working in how to pay the house. My kids will affect because they are under my health care.
6: The Department of Homeland Security says that it will announce a decision on El Salvador at the appropriate time, and the protections would remain in place until then. I'm Lisa Dwyer.
4: Meta has launched an AI agent that can read your email and make payments for you. And the company's own employees flagged security problems during launch week. The new old tech guy, Chuck Palm, explains.
8: Meta has launched a new artificial intelligence. It's called Muse. And it's not a chatbot. It's an agent. That means it doesn't answer questions. It goes out and actually does the work for you. Muse will read your email, shop for you, and pays on your behalf. There is a free version, and the paid tiers run about $20 a month or $100 for the high end. Meta knows this is a pretty big ask, but every user does get a private computer in their Meta cloud. There is a separate watchdog that's called Sentinel and has to approve anything that the agents send out. The agent never sees your real passwords, and when it buys something, you get a one-time credit card number. Meta is also offering up to $300,000 to anybody who can break it. That's a pretty brave statement for a system that's still reporting failures during their launch week. One tester asked Muse to identify the toys in his kid's birthday picture. It got around its own guardrails and exposed his personal iCloud photos. Meta's chief technology officer reported that it kept logging him out. I guess that's one way he could stay secure. Another employee reported that the monitoring just switched itself off for no apparent reason. Excuse me, but I now have an AI bot I have to try to hack. Follow the new old tech guy on X, at Chuck Palm.
4: 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Your money, your move. Here's Robert Workman.
9: Game one of the new NFL season, a Super Bowl rematch between the Patriots and the Seahawks in Seattle. The Seahawks win it 13-10.

0: Seattle lost quarterback Sam Darnold to a hip injury on the opening drive, and backup Drew Lock didn't have much luck moving the ball for three quarters as New England built a 10-0 lead. But the Seahawks defense picked off three Drake May passes in the fourth, and Lock clicked with Jackson Smith and Jigba on a 45-yard TD pass, then directed a drive for the winning field goal. Tonight, it's the 49ers taking on the Rams in Melbourne, Australia. First NFL game ever down under. U.S. Open tennis, men's and women's semifinals are set. Two Americans on each side. Today, Arina Sabalenka, the top seed, trying for her third straight U.S. Open crown, meets number three Jessica Pegula. Then two-seed Elena Rybakina takes on number four Coco Gauff. Men's semifinals tomorrow features an All-American matchup, eight-seed Ben Shelton and number 11 Francis Tiafoe. Then number one Alex Zverev meets unseeded Karen Khachanov. Baseball, the Dodgers romped over the Reds 14-1 for their seventh win in a row. Padres kept pace with a 9-2 rout of the Nationals. Jackson Merrill homered twice and drove in a career-best six runs. Kyle Schwarber, Schwarber's league-leading 44th homer was a grand slam as the Phillies kicked the Astros 11-7. George Lombard's salami helped the Yankees to a 6-1 win over the Rockies. The rookie is the second youngest Yank ever to spank a granny, about 6 months older than that Mickey Mantle fellow back in 1952. And in honor of the NFL's return, the Jets nipped the Dolphins, make that the Mets nipped the Marlins 15-14. That's Thursday Sports.
1: Thank you, Robert. It's 7 till... Meet the new Girl Scout cookie. They're doggone good. When America in the Morning continues after these messages.
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1: It's 5 till. America in the Morning continues. Is he leaving or isn't he? Entertainment reporter Kevin Carr is looking into rumors that the late-night TV host Jimmy Kimmel is ending his show on ABC, but the network is saying something different.
10: Mere hours before Jimmy Kimmel returned to the late-night stage after his summer hiatus, Page Six reported that the host's career on ABC is coming to a close. The media outlet cited an unnamed source that said, quote, his contract is not getting extended. However, when Page Six asked ABC, a spokesperson called the information, quote, inaccurate and purely speculative. On Tuesday's episode of Jimmy Kimmel Live, the 58-year-old host did not address the rumor. However, he did take a chance to rile President Trump yet again.
11: I go away for one summer. He does enough crazy stuff to fill a whole We Didn't Start the Fire parody song.
10: After pressure from the FCC, Kimmel's show was famously put on hiatus by ABC and Disney last September in response to complaints against comments the comedian made about the assassination of Charlie Kirk. Kimmel continued to focus on FCC

0: Chairman Brendan Carr, who encouraged local affiliates to boycott the show.
1: There are those who said we would never last this long. There are even those who used the regulatory might of the FCC to unconstitutionally try to make sure we didn't last this long. But we did it the hard way, Brendan, and we are still here.
0: Page Six further speculated that the network is searching for a new host. The outlet suggested that Rosie O'Donnell, who returned to the United States from living in Ireland, was primed for the job after successfully filling in for Kimmel in August.
2: If you thought the president hated Jimmy Kimmel Live when it was hosted by Jimmy Kimmel, buckle up, people.
0: I'm Kevin Carr.
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3: America in the Morning for Thursday, September 10th, 2026 is produced by Jeff McKay. I'm John Trout. This is Westwood One.
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9: ABC News, I'm Sherry Preston. The Republicans holding what they say is a midterm convention in Dallas, although some prominent members of the GOP are not there. ABC's Rachel Scott is.
10: There are some Republicans that are running in very competitive races. Dan Sullivan in Alaska, Susan Collins in Maine, who are not here. And there's questions about just how far this message can carry. President Trump, of course, is looking to energize voters, and they certainly have a lot of energy about him. There are a lot of Republicans who love President Trump, who defend President Trump. But there's also a lot of voters out there that are dealing with the realities of his economic agenda.
9: Without explaining where the money would come from or if it's even legal, the president is promising every adult in the country a $5,000 check should the Republicans win in November. According to the cockpit voice recorder, the pilots of the Amazon cargo jet that crashed in Miami Sunday have been interviewed by the NTSB. One of the pilots says he warned the other one before the crash that they were going way too fast. This is ABC News. Tomorrow, marking 25 years since the September 11th attacks, nearly 3,000 people were killed that day. ABC's Michelle Franson has more on some of those left behind.
11: Marion Fontana lost her firefighter husband, Dave Fontana, on 9/11, which was also their wedding anniversary.
12: I kind of knew that my life would never be the same.
11: The couple's son, Aiden, is now 30. Marion says it's been a long journey for both of them.
12: He is resilient too, thank God, and we've become very, very close.
11: She says they will spend this 9/11 at the beach.
12: We're going to write some poems in the sand and talk about him and, you know, pay tribute to what a wonderful man he was.
11: Michelle Franson Franzen, ABC News, New York.
9: The latest warning about food that could make you sick. The FDA says broccoli sprouts could be contaminated with salmonella. So far, 22 people have become ill and 2 have been linked to the hospital. Shredded lettuce and jalapenos also linked to foodborne illnesses this summer. I'm Sherry Preston, ABC News.
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18: So Carr Trumbull, when I send a client to them, I know that they're going to be taken care of at an expert level. 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
23: From the Platte Valley Bank Weather Center, I'm meteorologist Derek Height. Ample sunshine expected today, with daytime highs approaching 90. West winds 8 to 15 miles an hour. Partly cloudy tonight, lows level off around 57. Highs around 92 tomorrow. Daytime highs approaching 80 Saturday, under mainly clear skies. 89 Sunday, chance for storms. Currently 50.
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3: This is America in the Morning from Westwood One. Good morning, I'm John Trout. It's Thursday, September 10th, 2026. Here's what's coming up on America in the Morning.
24: As Republicans rally in Texas, President Trump says voters have a choice this November.
25: Pretend that I'm on the ballot.
24: I'm Clayton Nettle.
26: Dueling legal challenges over Missouri's redrawn congressional maps is creating confusion for voters. I'm John Stolness.
0: President Trump says it will take more time for a drop in oil prices that have surged because of the Iran war. Sagar Meghani, Washington.
1: Should FDA rules for mifepristone, a key drug used in abortion pills, be tightened nationwide? I'm Jennifer King.
2: The two NASA astronauts who led the Artemis II moonshot earlier this year are leaving spaceflight behind. I'm Ed Donahue.
3: A surprising upset in the Democrat Party for governor in Rhode Island and another down day on Wall Street. All ahead on America in the Morning. It's 7 after. President Trump is in Texas for the first ever Republican midterm convention, where he gave the keynote address Wednesday and will do the same tonight. Correspondent Clayton Neville reports from Dallas and has the highlights of day one, which included a promise for $5,000 dividend checks for every American adult if the GOP keeps the House and Senate in November.
24: The two-day Republican midterm convention at the American Airlines Center in Dallas is being deemed Trump-a-palooza by some as the GOP looks to boost momentum ahead of the midterms. Democrats believe Republicans are working to hold off a potential surge of Democrats at the polls in November.
4: Their policies aren't popular, and they see the tides changing.
24: Vicki Goodwin's the Democratic candidate for Texas Lieutenant Governor and says the convention's being held
4: because they know that their policies aren't popular. They are seeing the same shift that I am seeing as I'm on the campaign trail. They saw that Taylor Rimmett won a Senate seat in a Republican district, a 31-point swing for this Democrat. They saw lots of Democrats come out in the primary.
24: Attendees were shuttled to the arena and heard from a slew of Republican leaders and candidates, including Congressman Brandon Gill.
5: Every party has their crazies. The difference is that the Democrat Party is nominating theirs for Congress.
24: President Trump stumping for Texas Attorney General Ken Paxton, who's the Republican candidate in his Senate race with Democrat James Tallarico, who's had a lead in the polls as of late.
6: I will fight to preserve the American dream. James Tallarico is running to destroy it.
24: Hours later, President Trump took center stage. Out of the accomplishments of his second term as we approach the midterms.
7: But I say, why is it that no matter how well you're doing, we seem not a president, Democrat or Republican, almost never wins the midterms? We've got to change that.
24: He had a request of Republican voters.
7: So I'm asking you to pretend that I'm on the ballot. I'm on the ballot. I'm on the ballot. Just one more time.
24: During his speech, the president called the upcoming election a choice between continuing his economic agenda or returning to Democratic policies. Day two of the convention is today. Vice President J.D. Vance will speak, and President Trump will take the stage again tonight. The president's trip to Dallas began yesterday with a short delay after the emergency slide deployed on Air Force One. The president dismissed the incident and said everything was fine. In Dallas, I'm Clayton Neville.
3: Missouri legislators last year voted to redraw maps, a move that favored the GOP, forcing a legal battle over those maps that's now heading to the Supreme Court for the second time. John Stolness has the story from Washington.
27: The U.S. Supreme Court is once again being asked to settle a dispute over whether Missouri voters will use the redrawn maps in this November's midterm elections or if they must use the maps as previously drawn. A number of conflicting rulings by different courts has created confusion for voters. A federal appeals court sided with Republicans and refused to stop a federal judge's order that favored the new map backed by President Trump. But that decision was immediately appealed to the U.S. Supreme Court. Republican Governor Mike Kehoe says Democrats want to take the votes away from primary voters.
28: We literally just stole away from Missourians the right to vote on the maps that they were put in front of all summer long. Candidates campaigning for these districts. It affects more than just one district, as you know.
27: This all began when the state's Republican Secretary of State, Denny Hoskins, waited months until primary day last August to reject a petition by opponents of the Trump-backed maps that eliminates a democratically controlled district represented by Congressman Emanuel Cleaver. However, the state Supreme Court ruled Hoskins was wrong and ordered him to use the old maps for this November's midterms. On Tuesday, the U.S. Supreme Court backed up the state high court's decision by refusing to hear an appeal. But just minutes after that, a federal judge in Missouri issued a contradictory opinion, temporarily barring any map other than the newly redistricted map, claiming switching from the GOP-friendly map used in the primaries to the old one in the general election would violate voters' federal rights. James Sample, Hofstra University law professor, tells MS Now the U.S. Supreme Court should ensure the state Supreme Court's ruling against the GOP map is upheld.
9: Seven judges on the Missouri Supreme Court all agreed that what happened here is Missouri did not follow Missouri law.
27: So now the ball is once again in the hands of the U.S. Supreme Court, who must decide by September 19th, the federal deadline to mail absentee ballots to overseas citizens and military voters. I'm John Stolness.
3: 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It's 12 after. When we return on America in the Morning, President Trump says don't expect gasoline prices to come down anytime soon. 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
3: America in the Morning continues with a check on the potential for severe weather today. Here's AccuWeather.com meteorologist LaTroy Thornton.
15: The area of the nation with the highest risk for severe weather later today won't be all that large, but it will be the place where a cold front meets up with sufficient warmth and moisture to produce some especially dangerous thunderstorms. Places from far western Kentucky and northwestern Tennessee, south and west through southern Missouri, much of Arkansas to the north of Little Rock, and even places in Oklahoma to the east of Oklahoma City along the I-40 corridor may end up with storms this afternoon and evening that bring damaging wind gusts of 50 to 60 miles per hour, as well as some downpours. This region is embedded within a larger zone along the same cold front where some showers and heavy thunderstorms are expected. And even outside of that severe weather risk zone, these storms may bring gusty winds and small hail from central Oklahoma north and east to southern portions of Indiana and Ohio, southwestern Pennsylvania, nearly all of Delaware and West Virginia, plus northern Virginia. The risk for flash flooding is also likely to develop for any areas where multiple rounds of downpours end up over the same place. However, the cold front even extends into portions of New England and places from the coast of southern Maine through much of coastal New England. The New York and Philadelphia metro areas carry the risk for at least a spotty morning shower today, with lower humidity in store behind the same cold front for much of the interior northeast and Great Lakes instead. In fact, much of the northern tier of the nation looks to be rain-free today, with the risk for an afternoon thunderstorm in Arizona and New Mexico, plus mainly near coastal parts of the south and southeast, including Florida, Louisiana, and Texas. In Atlanta, expect warmth and humidity today under some sun, the high 90. For Sierra Vista, Arizona, clouds

0: and sun give way to afternoon thunderstorms, the high 89. That's the nation's weather. I'm AccuWeather.com meteorologist LaTroy Thornton.
1: It's 16 after. America in the Morning continues. If you're expecting gas prices to drop anytime soon, that's likely not going to happen. Washington correspondent Sagar Magani reports President Trump does not see oil prices falling until sometime after the midterm elections.
2: President Trump says it will take more time for a drop in oil prices that have surged because of the Iran war. They jumped again along with U.S. gas prices. AAA says the average price for a regular gallon hit $4.22, more than a dollar above the cost at this time last year. When might they drop?
3: Shortly, but right after the election, because they'd like to have it that way. But right after the election, oil prices are going to be tumbling downward. They're going to be tumbling down, and we'll get them down, I think, for gasoline. We'll get them below $2 a gallon.
2: The president's looking toward early November.
3: I think it's going to take a little bit longer than the midterm,
2: which is when he sees Iran giving up.
3: I think the war will end immediately after the election because they can't hold out any longer. They're desperate to try and affect the election so that we can get a nice, weak group of people in there and leave them alone and let them have their nuclear weapon.
2: A war, he said at the start, would last a matter of weeks, but is now in its seventh month. Sagar Magani, Washington.
1: A big surprise in Wednesday's Rhode Island primary, as Governor Dan McKee has lost his Democrat primary to former CVS executive Helena Foulkes. The 2026 midterm election cycle has seen a wave of anti-incumbent energy, and the 75-year-old McKee is now the latest to be voted out and becomes the first governor to fall in a primary this year, and the first in 8 years. Public polling had shown McKee, who was running for a full second term, trailing by double digits, with Foulkes outspending the governor by a 3-1 margin. Rhode Island Senator Jack Reed, who is 76 years old, won his primary by a landslide against 31-year-old challenger Connor Burbridge and will face Republican Raymond McKay, who ran unopposed. It's 19 after. The government eyes automaker Ford for dealing with the Chinese. When America in the Morning continues after these messages.
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America in the Morning. The Trump administration has expressed profound concern about Ford Motors' ties to Chinese companies that it believes could be detrimental to the Detroit carmaker and U.S. automotive industry. In a letter addressed to Ford CEO Tim Farley, Transportation Secretary Sean Duffy questioned the automaker's strategic trajectory with Chinese companies. Ford, which regularly touts its position as the top producing automaker in the U.S., called the letter a, quote, wrong-headed attempt to capture headlines.

0: to facilitate Chinese joint ventures on United States soil. Ford has a licensing agreement to utilize battery technologies, including the production of lithium iron phosphate batteries from a Chinese company, Contemporary Amprex Technology. Well, both the Dow Jones Industrial Average and the NASDAQ suffered sharp losses for the second straight day, this time spooked by the price of oil topping the $100 barrel mark and the Treasury announcement that they were buying back $6 billion in bonds to reduce borrowing costs, a move that backfired when bond yields rose on the news. Seth Soutelle has a recap from Wall Street.
1: I'm Seth Soutelle, and this is the AP Markets Report. Stocks fell on Wall Street as the price of crude oil topped $100 a barrel again. The S&P 500 lost 0.5% Wednesday. The Dow gave back 405 points. That's about 0.8%. The NASDAQ Composite dropped 0.6%. The price of Brent crude jumped 3.4% following the latest fighting between the U.S. and Iran. Brent is back above $100 a barrel for the first time since July. Higher oil prices have gotten investors worried about inflation, which is already stubbornly high. Treasury yields moved higher in the bond market. The yield on the 10-year Treasury rose to 4.84%. Seth Soutelle, New York.
0: It's 24 after. When we return on America in the Morning, abortion by pill, a federal court to decide after these messages.
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0: It's 26 after. You're with America in the Morning. The abortion debate continues in the hands of a judge as a federal appeals court is considering arguments on limiting access to abortion by pill. Correspondent Jennifer King explains.
9: Should FDA rules for mifepristone, a key drug used in abortion pills, be tightened nationwide? In New Orleans, a U.S. appeals court is considering arguments in the state of Louisiana versus the Food and Drug Administration. One plaintiff, Rosalie Markovich, says she was coerced into taking the abortion pill after her then-boyfriend obtained it by mail order from California.
10: My then-boyfriend would not have been able to order these drugs if the FDA had it recklessly removed the requirement for an in-person office visit.
9: Lawyers for the FDA and drug manufacturers argue that Louisiana lacks legal standing. One of the judges questioned whether laws shielding providers in other states, not FDA rules, are the reason pills are flowing into Louisiana. But the state solicitor general says they do have standing, not least because women who seek treatment for complications after using the pills are often on state-funded Medicaid. The Supreme Court rejected a 2024 effort to roll back availability, but it's

0: likely to consider the question again as the Louisiana case and several others work their way through the courts. I'm Jennifer King.
1: Two astronauts who recently made history are preparing to hang up their spacesuits. Correspondent Ed Donahue reports the two members of the crew of the Artemis are leaving NASA.
2: The two NASA astronauts who led the Artemis II moonshot earlier this year are leaving spaceflight behind. Reid Wiseman was the Artemis II commander.
3: It's very hard to fully grasp what we just went through.
2: Victor Glover was the pilot.
4: It was glorious.
2: NASA says Wiseman and Glover will no longer serve as active astronauts, but will continue to support the moon exploration program as emeritus astronauts. Glover has taken a leadership job at Cal Poly, his alma mater. Wiseman's future plans are unknown. Artemis II's Jeremy Hansen retired from the Canadian Space Agency in July. Christina Cook is the only crew member still an active astronaut. Victor Glover tells the AP he's not leaving, but he's helping NASA from the sidelines. I'm Ed Donahue.
1: America in the Morning for Thursday, September 10th, 2026 is produced by Jeff McKay. I'm John Trout. This is Westwood One.
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14: From the Platte Valley Bank Weather Center, I'm meteorologist Derek Height. Ample sunshine expected today, with daytime highs approaching 90. West winds 8 to 15 miles an hour. Partly cloudy tonight. Lows level off around 57. Highs around 92 tomorrow. Daytime highs approaching 80 Saturday, under mainly clear skies. 89 Sunday, chance for storms. Right now, 52.
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1: This is America in the Morning from Westwood One. Coming up this half hour,
15: President Trump's in Texas rallying for Republicans. I'm Clayton Neville.
16: The firehouse that sits in the shadow of the World Trade Center, 10 House, has become a symbol for so many. I'm Julie Walker.
4: Three jurors are now speaking out about what happened behind closed doors during the Lindsey Clancy trial. I'm Sue Aller.
0: A federal judge in Miami has ruled that the Tate brothers must remain in custody as they fight extradition to the United Kingdom. I'm Jennifer King.
17: Jimmy Kimmel's future in late night is in jeopardy. Or is it? I'm Kevin Carr.
2: The Girl Scouts are rolling out two new cookies in January, including cookies for dogs. I'm Ed Donahue.
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2: America in the Morning continues with some locations across the country today expecting triple-digit temperatures. Here's AccuWeather.com meteorologist LaTroy Thornton with the outlook.
3: Look for temperatures to ramp up in a large portion of California today under expanding high pressure, and this is expected to lead to high temperatures later today, rising to 5 to, in some spots, 15 degrees above historical averages from interior southwestern Oregon southward across nearly all of California and many parts of Nevada just across the border, as well as a large chunk of far southern Nevada and southern and western Arizona. This brings triple-digit heat to places such as Fresno and Bakersfield, California, where historical averages are now in the mid-90s, and may do the same for places such as Tucson, Arizona, and Redding, California. Cloudier and wetter conditions can be expected from today into tonight along a cold front drifting southward through parts of the Plains, Midwest, Ohio Valley, and Mid-Atlantic, where showers and some drenching thunderstorms spread from central Oklahoma north and east through southern Illinois, much of northern and western Kentucky, and places as far to the east as the nation's capital, even the Delmarva Peninsula. Some of these storms may bring gusty winds, small hail, and flash flooding, but the risk for severe weather will be the highest in a smaller zone from east-central Oklahoma and around the Arkansas-Missouri border into far western Kentucky, where storms may bring winds of 50 to 60 miles per hour. Otherwise, another round of afternoon monsoon thunderstorms looks to favor the southern half of the Four Corners region, namely places near the Arizona-New Mexico border, but there can be at least a spotty afternoon thunderstorm as well from central and east Texas, eastward along the Gulf Coast, and mainly near coastal portions of the southeast, but any place from southern South Carolina southward through Florida could have a thunderstorm or two around this afternoon. That's the weather across America. I'm AccuWeather.com meteorologist LaTroy Thornton.
2: It's 23 till. This is America in the Morning. Spotlight on Dallas, Texas, where the first of its kind two-day Republican midterm convention is being held. Clayton Neville reports from the American Airlines Center in Dallas, where speaker after speaker, including President Trump, touted GOP candidates and their platform and the president's promise for $5,000 checks for every American adult if the GOP keeps the House and Senate in November.

0: An energized crowd at the American Airlines Center in Dallas as President Trump took the stage at the end of a day that featured state and national Republican leaders and candidates. The president promised to hit the campaign trail for dozens of GOP candidates nationwide ahead of the midterms.
1: And we're going to have rallies just like this. We're going to have big arenas loaded up with people. So the senators are great people. So many, just great people. Their policies are, you know, they're common sense, I heard.
0: President Trump's trip to Texas surrounds a close race between Republican State Attorney General Ken Paxton and Democrat State Rep. James Tallarico. Paxton took the stage at the convention.
2: He is a Democratic socialist who never met a tax increase he didn't love.
0: There is some pushback in Texas as Tallarico was in Dallas campaigning not far from the GOP convention, and Democratic Lieutenant Governor candidate Vicki Goodwin joined other Democrats at a press conference.
3: I'm here in Dallas today because the Republican National Committee has decided to hold a midterm convention, their first ever.
0: During his speech, the president called the upcoming election a choice between continuing his economic agenda or returning to Democratic policies. He's expected to take the stage again tonight. Vice President J.D. Vance also slated to speak today. In Dallas, I'm Clayton Neville.
4: The National Transportation Safety Board is releasing new details into the plane crash at Miami International Airport, raising concerning questions about what happened to the Amazon cargo jet. Correspondent Mike Hempen reports flight data suggests the pilot tried to abort an unsteady landing before the fatal crash.
5: One is too often for the NTSB. Just one. So, you know, here we have people who died and other ones we have not had fatalities, but just one is a tragedy.
6: The Amazon cargo plane smashed into a van, killing five people inside. National Transportation Safety Board Chairwoman Jennifer Homendy says investigators are reviewing flight data and cockpit recordings and plan to interview the pilot and co-pilot to determine why the jet overran the runway while landing.
5: We want to hear their account of the accident before we release a readout of the cockpit voice recorder. The captain is 55 years old, received his type rating in the 7-6 in May 2026. According to his latest Class 1 medical, which is dated March 31st, 2026, he has 7,145 hours.
6: After hitting the van, the plane careened through a fence and smashed an SUV on a city street. Authorities say the five people killed were all inside a van used to shuttle crews that clean planes.
5: This is certainly very tragic. You would not think riding in a van to clean an airplane that this would happen.
6: Five others were injured. Two people remain in critical condition, while a third is in stable condition. The other two have been released.
5: Our whole goal as a safety agency is one thing. It's safety. It's to save lives. And that means our recommendations must be implemented or we're going to be here again.
6: I'm Mike Hempen.
4: In the week of the 25th anniversary of the September 11, 2001 terror attacks, stories continued to emerge of the heroic efforts to save lives that day. There were 343 firefighters who went to work that morning who never made it home to their families and loved ones, and more than 600 of New York's bravest died from 9/11-related illnesses and the toxic exposure to Ground Zero since that attack. Correspondent Julie Walker reports on a New York City firehouse that was first to respond to 9/11.
7: All of these years later, we gather on another Tuesday morning in September to reaffirm the sacred vow we made a quarter of a century ago. We will never forget. We say it and we mean it. We will never forget.
8: The firehouse that sits in the shadow of the World Trade Center, 10 House, has become a symbol for so many.
9: Guys are terrific. You know, they're always willing to open up and share their stories about the job and what they do and whether or not they were on the job in 9/11.
8: Tourists stop and take pictures. Firefighters visit from near and far.
9: I do feel like it is part of our job, part of our duty to welcome the public and, you know, answer their questions and make them feel comfortable because they want to know what it was. They want to know what it was like. And I believe we need you know, to respect the memories of the guys that we lost on that day.
8: A giant mural remembers the 343 members of the FDNY lost on 9/11. And through it all, firefighter Sal Organo remains.
10: People are still coming. 25 years, it's a good feeling. That they keep coming back. They want to remember. Never forget.
8: Six members of Engine 10 Ladder 10 died on 9/11. At 65, Organo is still on duty, the last of the firefighters assigned there in 2001 who still works there.
10: I wish my friends were still here, standing next to me telling the story. Some days not easy.
8: At Ground Zero, I'm Julie Walker.
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4: It's 15 till. America in the Morning continues. Three jurors from the Lindsey Clancy murder trial are sharing new details about what happened inside the jury room that led to a mistrial. Sue Aller reports they all questioned the lone holdout juror who prevented a unanimous verdict. Audio courtesy NBC 10 Boston.
17: Three jurors from the Lindsey Clancy murder trial are now speaking publicly about what happened behind closed doors. They spoke exclusively with NBC 10 Boston and say the 7 days of deliberation were emotional, intense, and at times extremely frustrating. The jury ultimately deadlocked 11-1. At one point, jury foreperson Ronnie Carlson says she believed that panel had finally reached an agreement.
18: He admitted he had reasonable doubt, and I started filling out the forms. I was so excited.
17: But Carlson says the agreement quickly fell apart when the holdout made his position clear.
18: And then he said, but I'm still not going to say that she's not guilty by reason of insanity.
17: The three jurors say the holdout had difficulty accepting the defense's argument that Clancy was suffering from severe postpartum psychosis when she killed her children. They say he struggled to separate that mental health evidence from the fact that she had taken their lives.
19: But he had the hardest time getting off the fact that Lindsay viciously killed her children.
17: The jurors also described the atmosphere inside the deliberation room as increasingly difficult.
19: He would not interact

0: with us.
1: And they say repeated efforts to discuss the evidence and reach a unanimous decision went nowhere.
2: And he just completely disregarded the information that they gave him.
1: The judge declared a mistrial, and Clancy's defense plans to ask the judge to dismiss the case. A status hearing is scheduled for September 29th. I'm Sue Aller.
3: The Tate brothers will remain in jail in Miami as they fight extradition to the UK. The details from correspondent Jennifer King.
4: A federal judge in Miami has ruled that the Tate brothers must remain in custody as they fight extradition to the United Kingdom. The controversial social media influencers Andrew and Tristan Tate are wanted in the UK on accusations of rape, assault, sex trafficking, and child pornography. U.S. Magistrate Lauren Lewis denied a motion seeking their release, saying they failed to prove special circumstances or that they do not present a flight risk or a danger to the community. The former kickboxer webcam pornographers deny criminal wrongdoing. They continue to face similar charges in Romania. I'm Jennifer King.
3: Temporary legal protections for thousands of immigrants from El Salvador are in limbo. Correspondent Lisa Dwyer reports that for some, including a woman from El Salvador living in Massachusetts, it means she and her family could lose both their legal status and their home.
5: The temporary protected status designation for about 200,000 immigrants from El Salvador expires. They have lived in the U.S. since 2001 under TPS, which allows people already in the country to remain with work permits for renewable periods of up to 18 months. If the Trump administration takes no action, TPS will automatically be extended for this group for 6 months.
6: For example, in my case, I owner of the house. If I lose the TPS, I can continue working in how to pay the house. My kids will affect because they are under my health care.
5: The Department of Homeland Security says that it will announce a decision on El Salvador at the appropriate time, and that protections would remain in place until then. I'm Lisa Dwyer.
3: Meta has launched an AI agent that can read your email and make payments for you. And the company's own employees flagged security problems during launch week. The new old tech guy, Chuck Palm, explains.
7: Meta has launched a new artificial intelligence. It's called Muse. And it's not a chatbot. It's an agent. That means it doesn't answer questions. It goes out and actually does the work for you. Muse will read your email, shop for you, and pays on your behalf. There is a free version, and the paid tiers run about $20 a month or $100 for the high end. Meta knows this is a pretty big ask, but every user does get a private computer in their Meta cloud. There is a separate watchdog that's called Sentinel and has to approve anything that the agents send out. The agent never sees your real passwords, and when it buys something, you get a one-time credit card number. Meta is also offering up to $300,000 to anybody who can break it. That's a pretty brave statement for a system that's still reporting failures during their launch week. One tester asked Muse to identify the toys in his kid's birthday picture. It got around its own guardrails and exposed his personal iCloud photos. Meta's chief technology officer reported that it kept logging him out. I guess that's one way he could stay secure. Another employee reported that the monitoring just switched itself off for no apparent reason. Excuse me, but I now have an AI bot I have to try to hack. Follow the new old tech guy on X, at Chuck Palm.
3: 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Your money, your move. Here's Robert Workman.
8: Game one of the new NFL season, a Super Bowl rematch between the Patriots and the Seahawks in Seattle. The Seahawks win it 13-10. Seattle lost quarterback Sam Darnold to a hip injury on the opening drive, and backup Drew Locke didn't have much luck moving the ball for three quarters as New England built a 10-0 lead. But the Seahawks defense picked off three Drake May passes in the fourth, and Locke clicked with Jackson Smith and Jigba on a 45-yard TD pass, then directed a drive for the winning field goal. Tonight, it's the 49ers taking on the Rams in Melbourne, Australia. First NFL game ever down under. U.S. Open tennis, men's and women's semifinals are set. Two Americans on each side. Today, Aryna Sabalenka, the top seed, trying for her third straight U.S. Open crown, meets number three, Jessica Pegula. Then two-seed Elena Rybakina takes on number four, Coco Gauff. Men's semifinals tomorrow features an all-American matchup. Eight-seed Ben Shelton and number 11 Francis Tiafoe. Then number one Alex Zverev meets

0: unseated Karen Kachanov. Baseball, the Dodgers romped over the Reds 14-1 for their seventh win in a row. Padres kept pace with a 9-2 rout of the Nationals. Jackson Merrill homered twice and drove in a career-best 6 runs. Kyle Schwarber's league-leading 44th homer was a grand slam as the Phillies kicked the Astros 11-7. George Lombard's salami helped the Yankees to a 6-1 win over the Rockies. The rookie is the second youngest Yank ever to spank a granny, about 6 months older than that Mickey Mantle fellow back in 1952. And in honor of the NFL's return, the Jets nipped the Dolphins. Make that the Mets nipped the Marlins 15-14. That's Thursday Sports.
1: Thank you, Robert. It's 7 till. Meet the new Girl Scout cookie. They're doggone good. When America in the Morning continues after these messages.
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1: It's 5 till. America in the Morning continues. Is he leaving or isn't he? Entertainment reporter Kevin Carr is looking into rumors that the late-night TV host Jimmy Kimmel is ending his show on ABC, but the network is saying something different.
7: Mere hours before Jimmy Kimmel returned to the late-night stage after his summer hiatus, Page Six reported that the host's career on ABC is coming to a close. The media outlet cited an unnamed source that said, quote, his contract is not getting extended. However, when Page Six asked ABC, a spokesperson called the information, quote, inaccurate and purely speculative. On Tuesday's episode of Jimmy Kimmel Live, the 58-year-old host did not address the rumor. However, he did take a chance to rile President Trump yet again.
8: I go away for one summer. He does enough crazy stuff to fill a whole We Didn't Start the Fire parody song.
7: After pressure from the FCC, Kimmel's show was famously put on hiatus by ABC and Disney last September in response to complaints against comments the comedian made about the assassination of Charlie Kirk. Kimmel continued to focus on FCC Chairman Brendan Carr, who encouraged local affiliates to boycott the show.
8: There are those who said we would never last this long. There are even those who used the regulatory might of the FCC to unconstitutionally try to make sure we didn't last this long. But we did it the hard way, Brendan, and we are still here.
7: Page Six further speculated that the network is searching for a new host. The outlet suggested that Rosie O'Donnell, who returned to the United States from living in Ireland, was primed for the job after successfully filling in for Kimmel in August.
9: If you thought the president hated Jimmy Kimmel Live when it was hosted by Jimmy Kimmel, buckle up, people.
7: I'm Kevin Carr.
1: 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However, as correspondent Ed Donahue reports, there'll soon be new cookie options from the Scouts. Except these new crunchy cookies will not be for you or your kids, but your dogs will love them.
10: 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The crunchy oatmeal cookie has chocolate chips and colored sprinkles. It's designed to avoid 9 major allergens, including eggs, dairy, peanuts, wheat, tree nuts, and sesame. 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I'm Ed Donahue.
1: America in the Morning for Thursday, September 10th, 2026 is produced by Jeff McKay. I'm John Trout. This is Westwood One.
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15: ABC News, I'm Sherry Preston. At the first ever GOP midterm convention meant to spark interest before the elections in November, President Trump promised $5,000 checks for every American adult in the country if the Republicans win.
16: Trump also threatening more strikes against Iran after saying the U.S. has detected new activity at one of Iran's deeply buried nuclear sites. Trump saying he expects the war will end after the November elections. The convention is aimed at boosting Republican candidates who are facing voter concerns about the war and the economy, including the price of gas, which now sits at $4.27 per gallon.
15: ABC's Hannah Batah, oil trading this morning at $102 a barrel. Calls for Congress to do more on artificial intelligence after warnings from researchers that some AI programs may be growing out of control. One researcher says AI could kill all humans within the next decade. Dozens missing after a ferry fire in the Philippines, and in China, at least 20 are dead after a cargo ship docked for repairs in the port of Qingdao caught fire. This is ABC News. More insight into the Lindsay Clancy murder trial. We're hearing from another juror who says he was convinced that she was in the throes of postpartum psychosis and not criminally responsible for killing her three children. ABC's Aaron Katursky covered the trial.
17: Nick Dargy's 25 years old. He was in the military serving in Korea when Lindsay Clancy killed her children, so he knew nothing about it until he sat through this entire harrowing 6-week trial. And in the end, he said he was devastated that he and the other jurors were deadlocked for days, and he told me about the one holdout.
18: There was several times I would ask him to show us, like, evidence or, you know, describe a witness testimony that helped to prove what he was saying.
17: He said that holdout juror never provided an explanation.
15: The black revenge dress Princess Diana wore after it was revealed Prince Charles had not been faithful to her going up for auction could fetch up to $300,000. I'm Sherry Preston, ABC News.
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29: 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It's 5 minutes past six on this Thursday, the 10th of September. I'm Dave Strang, your host here on 960 AM and 100.3 FM. No sign of dawn day yet this morning, so I will give you a look at your weather forecast here. Sunny and hot for today with a high near 91. Westerly winds 10 to 15 miles per hour, becoming south-southeasterly in the afternoon. Increasing clouds tonight, a low around 60 with east-southeast winds 10 to 15, becoming west to southwest after midnight. Winds could gust as high as 25. Mostly sunny and hot tomorrow with a high near 92. Breezy. West-northwest wind at 15 to 25. We could see gusts as high as 35. 30% chance of showers before midnight tomorrow night. Partly cloudy with a low around 54. Northwest winds at 10 to 15. Gusting as high as 25 in the evening anyway. And on Saturday, mostly sunny skies with a high near 80. Breezy with a north-northeast wind, 10 to 15, becoming southeasterly. In the afternoon, about 15 to 20 miles per hour, and you could see some gusts on Saturday as well, as high as around 30 miles per hour. We had a high temperature of 79 degrees in Scottsbluff yesterday. The overnight low was 56. Today's average high is 83 with an average low of 50. The record high for today, 100 degrees, that was back in 2021, and a record low of 29 degrees in Scottsbluff, set back in 1962. Our sunrise this morning will be at 6:29. It'll be setting at 7:12 this evening. And as we check conditions around the region, we are seeing mostly clear skies this morning. 54 degrees in Alliance, Ogallala reporting 62, 58 at Sydney, Kimball with 51, Pine Bluffs has 56, 52 in Cheyenne.

0: and Torrington with 45. And here in Scotts Bluff at Western Nebraska Regional Airport, a temperature of 47 degrees. We have 50 at our studios here at KNEB.
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0: For an 8 past 6 on a Thursday morning as Daybreak continues with an update on news, a desire to lower the county's property tax levy and stay off the so-called pink postcard joint public hearing list means 121 non-union employees of Scottsbluff County will not be getting a cost of living adjustment in the next budget year. As it currently stands, the county's tax asking for the 2026-27 spending document will be a little more than $15.82 million, about $13,000 under the Truth in Taxation hearing threshold, allowing a levy of 0.360, slightly lower than last year. Hearing that, using cash reserves or decreasing somewhere else would be the only way to change the situation. Commissioner Ken Meyer said he wished that wasn't so.
2: That was my thought, is to go back and take a second look at some of the larger ones to see if there was anything that could be moved around, done, whatever, so that we could get some kind of COLA for the employees. And I'm disappointed that we don't have it, be real honest with you. Our folks are not going to be able to get anything. And you're right, the only way we do it now is in reserves.
3: And right, we're cutting out some.
2: That's a double-edged sword for me, and the fact that I really like to see those reserves up work even more than they are, obviously. So I hate to deplete that, too.
0: Non-union employee COLAs would cost the county anywhere from $68,000 for a 1% bump, more than $206,000 at 3%, and nearly $344,000 if given at 5%. A public hearing on the county's budget will be part of their regular meeting September 21st, and then a final adoption during a special meeting that will be held on the 25th. The Scottsbluff Kiwanis Club is looking for some helping hands this weekend, at least 40 sets of them, for the start of a playground renovation and restoration project. Saturday, starting at 9 a.m., the club is cleaning up and refreshing the Kiwanis Trails of Fun Community Playground just south of the Riverside Discovery Center. Playground Committee Chair Bob Cummings tells us everyone is welcome to help out, and if you have a special skill, so much the better.
4: You know, if you can run a drill, that would be great. If you can paint, that would be great. In fact, already, I don't know if you're familiar with it, but we had a wall down there that nobody knew it was what it was for. It had two holes in it. And I've got an artist that works for me and an artist that works for the mall that are married. They went down there and have painted a really cute cowboy and horse on it that you can look through. And so 16 years later, we finally got that done. Everybody's wondered what that was for 16 years.
0: Cummings, who was there for the installation 16 years ago, says the structure is showing its age, so non-structural wood components that are failing need to be replaced with composite materials, and structural wood components will likely be replaced with steel or another metal. Volunteers are asked to RSVP by scanning a QR code on the club's Facebook page so they have an accurate number of the for their free lunch that's going to be provided. That's why they need an accurate number. A Nebraska Supreme Court justice has ruled the U.S. Senate candidate Robin Richards can stay on the November ballot, rejecting a challenge from the Nebraska Democratic Party. Richards ran as a write-in in the May primary but didn't advance. She later formed a new party, the Nebraska Working People Party, and filed to run for Senate under that banner. Democrats argued state law barred her because she'd been a primary candidate and a registered party member, but Justice Stephanie Stacy disagreed, ruling that the law governing new parties formed after a primary is more specific and therefore controls over the general ballot access statute Democrats cited. Stacy noted election laws must be interpreted to favor, not block.

0: candidacy. Secretary of State Bob Evnen had already denied the objection before the case even reached the court. A judge has rebuffed an effort to disqualify a ballot measure that would enshrine protections for same-sex school sports in the Nebraska State Constitution. The Nebraska Examiner reports Lancaster County District Judge Lori Merritt ruled against a Lincoln woman who asserted the object statement for the Fairness for Girls initiative lacked the detail for a voter to know the impact of the measure. The woman who filed the case says she's appealing to the Court of Appeals, but it's not clear if the intermediate court would take the case. The lawsuit was originally expedited to the state Supreme Court, which declined to hear it September 1st, forcing the challenge to first appear before a district court. Make sure you check out the new KNEB Storm Center weather app. It's presented by Viera Wireless. 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With a first look at news on this Thursday morning on Daybreak, I'm Dave Strang.
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5: Too early for Christmas? That's not the case for Christmas tree growers. Although real Christmas trees adorn our homes, offices, and other locales during the brief holiday season, what Christmas tree farmers like Western Washington State's John Tillman perform is year-round work to make that merchandise available to consumers. Well, okay, maybe not all year long.
6: After harvest, typically we'll take a month off, roughly, because we have just worked 30 to 45 straight days.
5: Getting orders for Christmas trees grown on his farm and other properties in the Evergreen State, shipped local, national, even around the world during the holiday season. So about this time of year for John and his crew.
6: September, October, we're doing all our tagging for inventory. That gives us what numbers we have of what species, of what sizes for sale.
5: Also being performed at Tillman's Christmas Tree Farm, a task that started earlier this summer.
6: We start a culturing season, starts in early July, and that will go through typically about the end of September, where we're going out straightening leaders, trimming sides of the trees, hopefully making sure that we have something that looks good for tagging.
5: A lot of work, you say? All that to make a real Christmas tree, one perhaps really yours during the holiday season, as beautiful and enjoyable as possible? Remember the part John Tillman said about taking a month off just before Christmas and into mid-January? That, in reality, is his only break in the calendar. So well before September.
6: Somewhere around mid-January, we start prepping our fields, which is removing stumps, doing some soil amenities with lime, things like that, getting our seedlings. And so up through the end of March, we're planting trees and base pruning trees, putting the handles on the bottom so that the trunk goes in the stand nice and cleanly. Then through April, through May, we're checking for funguses and insects, things like that, making sure that we're trying to keep the trees healthy.
5: Leading up to the late summer culturing period. And let's not forget harvest. That starts in early November, a process the same as it was when Tillman started 30 years ago.
6: We harvest the tree, we carry it out by hand so it's not ever hitting the dirt. We put it through the baler, tag it accurately, get it to the loading areas, and hopefully doing that within 2 or 3 days of the ship dates.
5: For John Tillman and other Christmas tree growers across the country, their passion is both producing for and educating the public about their product and their industry. designed to harvest a deeper appreciation by those who bring home a grown tree to decorate their home for the holidays. I'm Rod Bain reporting for the U.S. Department of Agriculture in Washington, D.C.
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9: Imagination Bacon, helping put books in the hands of children. I'm Alex Makovico with today's agriculture news on the Rural Radio Network. Good morning. The Nebraska Pork Producers Association recently held an event called Imagination Bacon in Grand Island, raising money for Dolly Parton's Imagination Library. Jane Stone is director of domestic marketing and says almost 15 restaurants participated, creating bacon dishes for more than 800 attendees.
10: Restaurants created their very best bacon dish and people got to come and sample. They sold out at over 830 tickets.
9: Stone says the partnership has distributed nearly 14,000 free books to children in Hall, Hamilton, and Merritt counties since 2013. Combines are rolling in parts of the state, although that hasn't shown up in the latest data from the Crop Progress Report. Steve White has details.
11: USDA's Labor Day delayed crop report shows harvest season taking shape. Nationally, a quarter of the corn crop is mature, 5% harvested. Nebraska producers aren't picking corn just yet, but maturity jumped 10 points this week to 14%, while dry soils and poorer pasture conditions remain the biggest concerns.
9: Thanks, Steve. Nebraska's pasture and range conditions rated over 60% poor to very poor. The latest drought monitor data will be released later this morning. And finally, Nebraska farmers have a new free resource to help make sense of crop insurance. It's being put on by the Nebraska Women in Ag Program, an online course covering everything from crop levels and, or I should say, coverage levels and premiums to yield protection and revenue protection policies. The course uses real-world scenarios. It's available online with 60 days of access after enrollment. On the Rural Radio Network, I'm Alex Makovico reporting.
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13: 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Our goal was to help people.
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9: The Justice Department is expanding its investigation into high beef prices, now looking at some of the biggest names in grocery retail, including Walmart and Costco. KKV Trading's Brad Coima says figuring out whether consumers are being overcharged at the grocery store isn't as simple as looking at the price of a pound of hamburger. In the latest episode of Cattle Call,
14: I do know that there is already a law about price gouging. I remember, you know, I told this story, it's the truth, of someone that not very far from here, less than 15 miles, that got fined for selling toilet paper too high during COVID. Okay, so, I mean, if we care about that, certainly you would think that maybe they would care about potential price gouging. But boy, it's complicated at the retail level because there's loss leader items, there's other, I mean, it's, to me, it's very complex, and I'm not sure they got the staff to do it, Chad.
9: Ground beef averaged nearly $7 a pound in July, up sharply from just a few years ago. Coima says regulators have dealt with price gouging concerns before, pointing to that unusual example from the COVID pandemic. But he says beef is considerably more complicated. That's because retailers don't price every product simply to maximize the margin on that individual item. The investigation expands in an existing DOJ probe into the nation's major beef packers. Four of those companies accounting for roughly 85% of U.S. beef processing. And while consumers may see the investigation as a question of why hamburger costs so much, Coima says determining exactly

0: to control then what Walmart is going to pay charge for a hamburger and Costco and on and on and on.
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3: Nebraska Extension Almanac.
4: One of the most important vitamins in a beef cow's diet is vitamin A. Nebraska Extension Specialist Mary Dronowski says, cattle can't get the vitamin A they need from the typical feed they get on a daily basis, particularly in drought conditions. She begins today's program by talking about vitamin A's role in a cow's immunity.
5: When we're talking about vitamin A and its importance, the first one I usually think about is honestly immunity. And with cows, we really don't think about them having a large immune problem, right? Cows are pretty robust. But vitamin A is very important for epithelial integrity. And what that really means is like thinking about things like your skin, your reproductive tract, your respiratory tract, your digestive tract. All of those are epithelium. And they're all quickly turning over, which means that you need to make sure that they are forming correctly and creating barriers and basically productive organs, even skin's an organ, which is kind of interesting. So when we think about cows, when we say, okay, with vitamin A, if a cow is low in vitamin A, where might that show up? I would say the common clinical symptom when they get very, very deficient is actually night blindness. And that's something that's really hard to pick up on. But when we step back just a few more notches and say, okay, they are subclinically deficient, meaning that they are deficient enough to where it's starting to impact their biology. That's probably where we're risking in the case of drought situations. And what I'd likely see in those situations would be actually some reduction in reproduction would probably be the number one. I know everybody thinks about abortion and vitamin A, but honestly, you have to be extremely deficient in vitamin A to see a lot of abortions. Usually what happens is there's something else, like a disease or some other reason that they are compromised, where the vitamin A being low is associated with that, but it's because it's not creating that barrier, if that makes sense. So the bottom line is, for the cow, we typically, I would say in situations where we have nice green grass, they go out there, they graze for 5 or 6 months, we usually don't see deficiencies. But in the case of confinement or in situations where they're grazing even brown forages like this year with this drought, then we can start getting low and we might see some effects on the cow. But even more importantly, and I would say the most susceptible animal in our cow-calf system is that baby calf. And regardless of drought, we do see that it is a challenge to get that baby calf to have enough vitamin A to be able to mount an immune response. And we all know how challenging it can be for us to keep those baby calves healthy. And vitamin A, as I said, is extremely important for that epithelial integrity. And we talk about the GI tract, so the digestive tract. One of the common things we see with deficiency of vitamin A in baby calves is diarrhea, and diarrhea at a fairly young age, really 3 days to about 3 weeks. And the other one would be, of course, a respiratory disease, because again, it's important for the integrity of that respiratory tract. So that baby calf is probably the one that I usually focus on in most years and worry about trying to meet its need, which means we got to meet the cow's need, and we got to have enough in the diet when that cow is forming the colostrum, because that's how that baby calf gets it.
4: There's much more to follow up on this discussion on vitamin A in a cow's diet. Stay tuned for future programs where Mary talks about how drought conditions have caused this issue to be more of a problem. For Nebraska Extension Almanac,

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4: Chris Catron with you as we check sports here this morning on the Rural Radio Network. Let's start with the NFL season opener last night. The New England Patriots on the road at Seattle. The Pats trailing late in the fourth quarter, 13-10.
5: Third down, 5. Patriots down by 3. 26 seconds to go. Shotgun snap to May. Moved out of the pocket. Throws a pass. End zone. Intercepted in the end zone. Was he inbounds? Intercepted by Job. Seattle has picked off May. They've done it again. The defense of Seattle has done it again.
4: Kevin Harlan on Westwood 1. We end the game on KOLT last night. 13-10 the final. Seattle wins without quarterback Sam Darnold, who left early with a hip injury. Drew Locke, the replacement, throws for 187 yards and a touchdown. Drake May, 3 interceptions in the loss for New England. Second game of the NFL season coming up tonight from Australia. It's the San Francisco 49ers taking on the LA Rams. Coverage on KOLT starts at 6 o'clock tonight for the Niners and the Rams. We're going to have two high school volleyball broadcasts tonight. Gearing 9-0 on the season, coming off a nice 4-set win on the road over North Platte on Tuesday night. Tonight, the Bulldogs put their unbeaten record on the line against fellow unbeaten Chadron. The Cardinals are 8-0 so far, and they swept Alliance on Tuesday. We'll have the broadcast with Jeff Kelly tonight on KMOR 93.3 starting at around 5:45 for serve at 6 o'clock. Scottsbluff also off a road win Tuesday. They beat Cheyenne East in 4 sets. Head coach Leslie Reeves said they did a nice job improving in a few areas they'd identified as needing work on in that match.
6: We talked about our pass rating, and it's just how effective, efficient you are at serve receive, getting the ball to target so that your hitters can be most successful. And then we also talked about our hitting percentage as well. We kind of looked at some different teams across the state. We also looked at Cheyenne East, and we just kind of knew that in order for us to hit our goals, we really needed to be more effective in both the passing and the hitting area.
4: Scottsbluff hosting a 3-1 Sterling, Colorado team tonight, whose only loss was a 5-setter to Gearing last week. Scottsbluff's home opener tonight. I'll have the broadcast on 107.3 The Trail at around 6:15 for serve at 6:30. Also today for area schools, the Mitchell girls golf invite starting at 9 this morning. Again, nothing during the main portion of the work week for WNCC. The Cougar soccer teams do have home games for both the women and men this weekend. They'll host NJC coming up tomorrow and Lamar on Saturday, while the volleyball team heads to Sterling, Colorado for 2 days of matches at the Sheila Worley Tournament. There are a couple of high school football games in the area coming up today. Banner County at Minotaur. The Indians 1-1 off a 54-6 loss at Paxton, while Banner County's 0-1 losing to Morrill last week. Kickoff for that one tonight at 6 o'clock. One other game today, Hayes Springs hosting Stewart this evening at 5 o'clock. We've got Husker volleyball on tap tonight also, with number 1 Nebraska opening a 3-night stretch of home matches. Tonight they get New Mexico. We'll start the broadcast here on KDB at 4:30, first serve set for 5:30. Tomorrow they'll play Baylor. They'll get Georgia Tech on Saturday. For the Huskers on the gridiron to check in on both sides of the football, here's Sean Callahan.
7: We got a pretty good idea that wide receiver Kwazi Gilmer is going to be a favorite target of quarterback Anthony Calandria, as he was targeted 10 times this past Saturday in the game. Gilmer talked more about his connection with his new quarterback.
8: Anthony is one of the greatest quarterbacks I played with. We have a chemistry and bond just from all the times of extra work that we've gotten together, staying after, coming in on Saturdays and Sundays. So he just knows where I'm at the field, and I know where the ball's going
7: to
8: be at.
7: Meanwhile, we heard from defensive back Jameer Khan on what he wants to see from this defense in week two.
9: We play hard. That's what we naturally do. That's a testament of what we do in practice every single day, what we've been doing all of the offseason, practicing grit. And toughness and flying around and being extremely physical like you have to do to play in this league. So we got to work on the details, and when we do that, we'll be as good as we can be.
4: Nebraska hosting Bowling Green Saturday night. Kickoff is set for 5 o'clock. That is the latest this hour here at the Sports Desk on the Rural Radio Network. I'm Chris Cottrell.
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13: 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We're set for an update on weather now. Here is meteorologist Don Day.
20: Dry air has invaded the region, so with low humidity, you get the nights a bit cooler, but the days can still be quite warm. That's where we're going to be for today and for tomorrow and into the upcoming weekend, with mid to upper 80s today, might even break into the lower 90s tomorrow. And as we work our way into Saturday and Sunday, those temperatures are going to remain quite warm. Although you might see a little bit of a drop in temperature Saturday, they'll go up Sunday, then they'll go down Monday and Tuesday, down enough that on Tuesday, well, we may see high temperatures, just 60s and lower 70s on Tuesday. So we're going to see temperatures kind of bounce around a little bit, typical for September. When it comes to rain chances, we don't see much with this dry air until the weekend, mainly Sunday. Into early next week, thunderstorm chances will return. Here's your forecast from the Platte Valley Bank Weather Center. Mostly sunny, warmer, mid to upper 80s today. Breezy west winds, mid to upper 50s tonight. Upper 80s and lower 90s Friday. Saturday, cooling to the upper 70s and low 80s. Back to the upper 80s Sunday. Cooling to the 70s Monday. Only 60s and 70s Tuesday. Today and tomorrow, probably Saturday, dry. Sunday, some late-day showers and thunderstorms, and that trend will continue into Monday and Tuesday. I'm meteorologist Don Day.
0: Well, a pleasant 79 degrees for a high temperature in Scottsbluff yesterday. The overnight low was 56. Today's average high is 83 with an average low of 50. Our record high in Scottsbluff, 100 degrees. That was set in 2021. The record low of 29 degrees back in 1962. Sunrise this morning was at 6:29. It'll be setting at 7:12 this evening. And as we check conditions, we are seeing clear skies across the region. Alliance with 54 degrees, 63 degrees in Ogallala. Sydney has 57, 51 in Kimball. Pine Bluffs at 56, 52 in Cheyenne. Torrington reporting 45 degrees. And here in Scottsbluff, a temperature of 46 degrees. We have 46 as well at our studios here at KNEB. We're at 6:39 now as Daybreak continues with a news update. A desire to lower the county's property tax levy and stay off that so-called pink postcard joint public hearing list means 121 non-union employees of Scottsbluff County will not be getting a cost of living adjustment in the next budget year. As it currently stands, the county's tax asking for the 2026-27 spending document will be a little more than $15.82 million. That's about $13,000 under the truth in taxation hearing threshold, allowing a levy of 0.360, slightly lower than last year. Hearing that using cash reserves or decreasing somewhere else would be the only way to change the situation, Commissioner Ken Meyer said he wished that wasn't so.
21: That was my thought, is to go back and take a second look at some of the larger ones to see if there was anything that could be moved around, done, whatever, so that we could get some kind of COLA for the employees. And I'm disappointed that we don't have it. To be real honest with you, our folks are not going to be able to get anything. And you're right, the only way we can do it now is in reserves.
22: And right, we're cutting out some.
21: That's a double-edged sword for me, and the fact that I really like to see those reserves up were even more than they are, obviously. So I hate to deplete that too.
0: Non-union employee COLAs would cost the county anywhere from over $68,000 for a 1% bump, more than $206,000 at 3%, and nearly $344,000 if given at 5%. A public hearing on the county's budget will be part of their regular meeting September 21st, and then a final adoption during a special meeting that will be held on the 25th. The Scottsbluff Kiwanis Club looking for some helping hands this weekend, at least 40 sets of them for the start of a playground renovation and restoration project. Starting at around 9 o'clock Saturday morning, the club is cleaning up and refreshing the Kiwanis Trail of Fun Community Playground just south of Riverside Discovery Center. Playground Committee Chair Bob Cummings tells us everyone is welcome to help, and if you have a special skill, so much the better.
23: You know, if you can run a drill, that would be great. If you can paint, that would be great. In fact, already, I don't know if you're familiar with it, but we had a wall down there that nobody knew it was what it was for. It had two holes in it. And I've got an artist that works for me and an artist that works for the mall that are married. They went down there and have painted a really cute cowboy and horse on it that you can look through. And so 16 years later, we finally got that done. Everybody's wondered what that was for 16 years.
0: Cummings, who was there for the installation 16 years ago, says the structure is showing its age, so non-structural wood components that are failing will be replaced with composite materials, and structural wood components will likely be replaced with steel or another metal. Volunteers are asked to RSVP by scanning or a QR code on the club's Facebook page so they have an accurate number for the free lunch that will be provided. Check out our Rural Radio Scottsbluff app presented by Regional West. 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

0: News on Daybreak for this Thursday morning. 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
3: Producers receiving help from USDA disaster assistance programs as a loss mitigation tool may need to consider some potential tax implications. Oklahoma State University Extension's J.C. Hobbs says one example of this is the Emergency Conservation Program, which provides financial assistance for replacing fencing for livestock and property.
4: Essentially, you're going to rebuild that fence, replace it. Then we're looking at the value of the fence that was lost. Now, here comes the problem with that. A fence that we build on the farm is depreciated to zero within 7 years. So if that fence is more than 7 years old, more than likely its value for the tax purposes is zero. Consequently, any reimbursement that would come is going to be taxable to the extent that it is greater than the cost of replacing that fence.
3: Another example comes from USDA's Livestock Forage Disaster Program, which can help replace hay or feed lost in a disaster. I'm Rod Bain reporting for the U.S. Department of Agriculture in Washington, D.C.
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8: 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Yesterday's lower trade in the grains felt like a price correction after highs were hit earlier in the month. That said, the bullish factors supporting the wheat market remain in place, namely the escalation of the war activity in the Black Sea. The corn market fell for a fifth straight session yesterday amid pressure on Friday's WASDE report, which is expected to show large crop estimates. Soybean losses were trimmed yesterday due to ongoing strong demand from China. The crude oil market, as it relates to ethanol and biodiesel, is showing no signs of weakening. Brent futures are over $102 a barrel early this morning. Advisors to the president have suggested the Iranian war could last until 2029, according to an article in the Wall Street Journal. USDA did announce yesterday 182,800 metric tons of flash corn sales to Mexico, total of 440,000 metric tons of soybeans to China, and an unknown buyer as well. Analysts are expecting USDA to to lower the August corn yield estimate to 178.2 bushels to the acre tomorrow. Analysts are expecting USDA to raise the 26-27 wheat ending stocks from 717 million bushels up to 720 million bushels. Here in the overnight session in the ECBOT, we are mixed. December corn 2¾ up 5.30½. March is up 2¾ at 5.46. November soybeans up a nickel at 13.14½. January up 4¾ 13.30. December Kansas City wheat is down 2 cents 8.04¼. 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
11: I'm Alex Makavica, back with you on the Rural Radio Network. Good morning. The Nebraska pork industry says it's looking at ways to raise money for children across the state, while also taking a long-term look at eliminating one of the industry's biggest health challenges. The Nebraska Pork Producers Association held its Imagination Bacon event in Grand Island, raising money for Dolly Parton's Imagination Library. Director of Domestic Marketing Jane Stone says 14 restaurants participated, creating their best bacon dishes for the sold-out event.
12: The restaurants created their very best bacon dish, and people got to come and sample. They sold out at over 830 tickets.
11: Stone says the partnership has helped provide nearly 14,000 free books to children in Hall, Hamilton, and Merritt counties since 2013. Meanwhile, the Nebraska Pork Conference recently featured a panel discussion on what it would take to eliminate PRRS. It's a virus that's challenged the pork industry for decades.
13: This virus, unfortunately, continues to evolve and continues to be more pathogenic, and we're seeing longer delays in returning herds to negative status, more losses on farm due to PRRS, and it's just increasingly more challenging to deal with. The control strategies that we once had are not as effective as they used to be, or in some cases not effective at all, and so there's a realization that we really need to set on the path to elimination.
11: That's the voice of Dr. Dusty Odakovin. He says the virus continues to evolve, with producers facing longer delays in returning herds to negative status and greater losses. He serves as the chief veterinarian for the National Pork Board. He also says eliminating PRRS is a long-term goal, one that will require participation across the entire pork industry. On the Rural Radio Network, I'm Alex Makavica.
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1: Joe Tarillo survived not one building falling on top of him, but two. Against all odds, he made a dash for his life in Lower Manhattan on September 11, 2001. We look back 25 years on this edition of The American Countryside.
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1: Firefighter Joe Tarillo was standing near the South Tower when it began to collapse on September 11, 2001. He ran toward a footbridge that might offer shelter.
5: As I'm running, it was like a scene out of The Wizard of Oz, and then at some point, the air pressure got so strong, they estimate like 200 miles an hour. It was like a tornado force that lifted me off of my feet. I never did make it to the footbridge. I ended up being blown face first into the street, and then a piece of steel hit me in the back of the head.
1: He was buried under debris. Rescuers found him, put him on a backboard, and took him to a boat to transport him across the harbor.
5: They put me on the deck of the boat. They're holding my head closed, and I heard them saying that I was going to die if I didn't get to a hospital. And then there was another loud rumble and a roar, and the people on the boat started screaming, "Oh my God, here comes the other building." Now they all jumped off the boat into the river.
1: He was about to be hit by the second tower.
5: And I just bent my index finger, luckily hit the release belt of the restraining strap, and I just stuck my hand out and found a doorway, jumped into the doorway not knowing it was the entrance to the long, narrow, steep stairway into the engine room. And I ended up diving headfirst into the engine room.
1: When people climbed back aboard the ship, they found Joe on the floor of that engine room.
5: The captain came down, took one look, says, "Get this boat out of here." And the boat was skipping across the river, but I didn't know where we were going. The boat ended up on the New Jersey side. Paramedics were waiting there. They came into the engine room. They put me onto another spine board. Next thing I know, I'm in an ambulance, and I wake up, I'm in an operating room.
1: The series concludes next time as we travel the countryside in New York City. I'm Andrew McCray.
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10: 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Here's Chris Whitting.
11: What a coincidence. A kid named Stanley signed up to win a newspaper contest, but ended up winning it three times in a row. That got the paper's attention and made Stanley decide on a publishing career. He found a bottom-rung job at a magazine company and ended up in the lowly

0: 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The late Stan Lee remains a superhero to his fans. His Marvel Comics is now an empire. 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With the Success Journal, I'm Chris Whitting.
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6: ABC News, I'm Sherry Preston. The Republicans holding their first ever midterm convention in Dallas. The president promising $5,000 checks for every American adult if the GOP keeps control of Congress in November. Even that, however, might not be enough. ABC's Mary Bruce with more from Dallas.
7: With the president's approval rating at a record low 33%, some Republican candidates in competitive races are opting to skip this convention entirely. Now, tonight on Night 2, Vice President J.D. Vance will be the headline address, but the president is also expected to speak again.
6: The European Union Central Bank has raised interest rates to cool inflation, being fueled by high oil prices triggered from the Iran war. Last night, a tribute to those killed in the 9/11 attacks.
8: 2,977 drones, one drone for every victim who lost their life on 9/11. The lights took to the skies and then recreated the outline of the Twin Towers.
6: ABC's Sam Champion. Tomorrow, of course, marks 25 years since the towers fell. This is ABC News. Tomorrow marks 25 years since nearly 3,000 people were killed in the 9/11 attacks. ABC's Michelle Franzen has the story of one family.
9: In New Jersey, Lisa Patterson remembers dropping off twins Lucy and Wyatt at preschool when she learned about the 9/11 attacks. She lost her husband, Stephen, who worked in the North Tower.
10: I've been picking up pieces of shattered, you know, heartaches along the way in the three of us. But we're doing remarkably well, and I'm so thankful.
9: Lisa continues to advocate for her son Wyatt, who has a brain injury, but she says she's also getting a chance to think about what's next.
10: I just want to relax and take time and not feel guilty, like, you know, read on the beach and ride my bike and take beach walks.
9: Michelle Franzen, ABC News, New York.
6: Last night, 2,977 drones flew over Lower Manhattan, recreating the outline of the World Trade Center for each of the victims killed. Sherry Preston, ABC News.
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13: 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Rainwater that lands on a roof does not have to rush straight towards the street. Downspouts can sometimes be directed towards lawns, gardens, or landscape areas where the water can soak into the soil. Rain barrels can also capture a portion of roof runoff for later use on ornamental plants. Before installing one, make sure the overflow has somewhere safe to go and keep water away from building foundations. 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
19: 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We're set for an update on weather now. Here is meteorologist Don Day.
20: Dry air has invaded the region, so with low humidity, you get the nights a bit cooler, but the days can still be quite warm. That's where we're going to be for today and for tomorrow. And into the upcoming weekend, with mid to upper 80s today, might even break into the lower 90s tomorrow. And as we work our way into Saturday and Sunday, those temperatures are going to remain quite warm. Although you might see a little bit of a drop in temperature Saturday, they'll go up Sunday, then they'll go down Monday and Tuesday, down enough that on Tuesday, well, we may see high temperatures, just 60s and lower 70s on Tuesday. So we're going to see temperatures kind of bounce around a little bit, typical for September. When it comes to rain chances, we don't see much with this dry air until the weekend, mainly Sunday. Into early next week, thunderstorm chances will return. Here's your forecast from the Platte Valley Bank Weather Center. Mostly sunny, warmer, mid to upper 80s today. Breezy west winds, mid to upper 50s tonight. Upper 80s and lower 90s Friday. Saturday, cooling to the upper 70s and low 80s. Back to the upper 80s Sunday. Cooling to the 70s Monday. Only 60s and 70s Tuesday. Today and tomorrow, probably Saturday, dry. Sunday, some late day showers and thunderstorms, and that trend will continue into Monday and Tuesday. I'm meteorologist Don Day.
19: We had 79 degrees for a high temperature in Scottsbluff yesterday. The overnight low was 56. Today's average high is 83 degrees with an average low of 50. Our record high for today, 100 degrees in Scottsbluff. That was in 2021. The record low of 29 degrees set back in 1962. Sunrise this morning was at 6:29. It'll be setting at 7:12 this evening. We are seeing clear, sunny skies across the region this morning. Alliance now with 56 degrees. 64 in Ogallala. Sydney has 55, 53 in Kimball. Pine Bluffs at 56, 50 degrees in Cheyenne. Torrington reporting 45. And here in Scottsbluff at Western Nebraska Regional Airport, a temperature of 47 degrees. The dew point at 44 with 90% relative humidity. A northwest breeze right now at about 5 to 10 miles per hour. a steady barometer, 30.13 inches. And again, 47 degrees at the airport right now. We have 49 at our studios at KNEB. We're at 8 past 7 o'clock now and set for an update on news. With our report, we send it to News Director Scott Miller. Good morning, Scott.
0: Good morning, Dave. Good morning, everyone. The United Way of Western Nebraska has honored the American Red Cross as its 2026 Partner Agency of the Year, recognizing the organization's response to this spring's devastating wildfires across the region. United Way board member Cherokee Gribble said the Red Cross helped establish emergency shelters in Hyannis and Brady, provided case management and direct assistance, and helped connect wildfire victims with critical resources. The award also comes with a $10,000 grant from United Way's Western Nebraska Fire Relief Fund to support continued disaster relief and emergency preparedness efforts. Red Cross Executive Director Rochelle Lipker was on hand to thank the community and United Way partners for helping make that response possible.
21: So on behalf of everyone at the American Red Cross, we just want to say thank you. So whether you stepped up and you volunteered, whether you provided financial assistance, we just really want to say thank you, because without you, this would not have been possible. And to our United Way partners, so thank you for all you did, Karen. We really appreciate it.
0: The American Red Cross is the fourth entity to receive the United Way's Partner Agency of the Year Award, joining CASA, Capstone, and East Point Hospice. A judge has rebuffed an effort to disqualify a ballot measure that would enshrine protections for same-sex school sports in the Nebraska State Constitution. The Nebraska Examiner reporting Lancaster County District Court Judge Lori Merritt ruled against a Lincoln woman who asserted the object statement for the Fairness for Girls initiative lacked enough detail for a voter to know the impact of the measure. The woman who filed the case appealed to the Court of Appeals, but the Nebraska Supreme Court has decided to take up the issue and set September 30th for arguments. That means the measure will be on the ballot, but it is possible it could be a dead issue if the state's high court decides in favor of the appellant before the election. The Nebraska Supreme Court, or a Nebraska Supreme Court justice, has ruled that U.S. Senate candidate Robin Richards can stay on the November ballot, rejecting a challenge from the Nebraska Democratic Party. Richards ran as a write-in in the May primary but did not advance. She later formed a new party, the Nebraska Working People Party, and filed to run for Senate under that banner. Democrats argued state law barred her because she had been a primary candidate and a registered party member. But Justice Stephanie Stacy disagreed, ruling that the law governing new parties formed after a primary is more specific and therefore controls over the general ballot access statute that Democrats had cited. Stacy noted election laws must be interpreted to favor, not block, candidacy. A desire to lower the county's property tax levy and stay off the so-called pink postcard joint public hearing list means 121 non-union employees of Scottsbluff County will not be getting a cost of living adjustment in the next budget year. As it currently stands, the county's tax asking for the 2026-27 spending document will be a little more than $15.82 million, about $13,000 under the Truth in Taxation hearing threshold, and allowing a levy of 0.360, which is slightly lower than last year. Hearing that using cash reserves or decreasing somewhere else would be the only way to change the situation, Commissioner Ken Meyer said he wished that that was not so.
22: That was my thought, is to go back and take a second look at some of the larger ones to see if there's anything that could be moved around, done, whatever, so that we could get some kind of COLA for the employees. And I'm disappointed that we don't have it. To be real honest with you, that our folks are not going to be able to get anything. And you're right, the only way we do it now is in reserves.
23: And right, we're cutting out.
22: That's a double-edged sword for me, and the fact that I really like to see those reserves up work even more than they are, obviously. So I hate to deplete that, too.
0: Non-union employee COLAs would cost the county anywhere from over $68,000 for a 1% bump up to nearly $344,000 if given at 5%. A public hearing on the county budget will be part of their regular meeting September 21st, with final adoption during a special meeting on the 25th. A 45-year-old Northern Panhandle man this week received a near-maximum prison sentence for sexually assaulting a young girl. Joshua Lieberman was arrested last fall following a Gordon Police Department investigation into a sexual assault of a minor case. Through the course of that investigation, it was determined that Lieberman began assaulting the girl when he moved to the city in 2023, and the girl was just 14 years old. Court records say Lieberman told police that whatever the victim said happened did happen, adding that he knew it was wrong and against the law, and as an adult, knew that he should not have done it. Earlier this year, he pled no contest to 3 of the 26 charges. On Tuesday, District Judge Travis O'Gorman sentenced him to a total of 63 to 73 years in prison on convictions of first-degree sexual assault, possession of child sexual abuse material, and child abuse. With the 300 days credit for time already served, Lieberman would not be eligible for parole until he's 76 years old. And the Scottsbluff Kiwanis Club could use some helping hands, at least 40 pairs of them, for the start of a playground renovation and restoration project this weekend. Saturdays, starting at 9 a.m., the club is cleaning up and refreshing the Kiwanis Trails of Fun Community Playground that's just south of the Riverside Discovery Center. Playground Committee Chair Bob Cummings, who was there for the installation 16 years ago, says the structure is showing its age.
1: A lot of what is currently there is wood. There is some composite there as well. We're trying to change the wood that isn't structural into composite just to make it last longer. And then the wood that is structural, we're probably going to change to metal or steel just to make it last beyond us.
0: Volunteers are asked to RSVP by scanning a QR code that's on the club's Facebook page just so they have accurate numbers for the free lunch that will be provided. And you should bring drills and paintbrushes if you happen to have them. Make sure you download the KNEB Storm Center weather app presented by Viera Wireless. It will give you detailed hourly forecasts, up to 15-day outlooks, live radar app exclusive video, and more when you get it from the Google Play or Apple Store. 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
26: 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On the line with us from Chicago is Craig Turner with StoneX Financial. Good morning, Craig.
27: Good morning. Yeah, so the grain markets were higher, you know, ahead of the WASDE tomorrow. There's been a lot of international news coming in over the past 24 hours, which You know, China bought about 14 to 15 cargoes of soybeans this week. That's for Dijian Feb ahead of President Xi's visit to Washington. The USDA reported 440,000 tons of flash sales to China unknown yesterday. So it continues to be bullish demand for U.S. demand news for U.S. soybeans. SOVCOM yesterday cut their 26-27 Russian grain export estimates from about 53 to 49 million metric tons, with wheat down about 3 million metric tons there. So there's more bullish potential for wheat demand, or at least tightening of major exporter stocks. We also had Stats Canada come out yesterday and reported the country's all wheat stocks as of July 31st, about 6.6 million tons, which is a little bit higher than that we were expecting, up about 57% from last year. So with their pace of exports, you know, they're probably going to end the year about 3 million metric tons, 3 to 4 million metric tons, which is a little snug to adequate for them. And then, you know, Russia here in the beginning of September, you know, it's reported they've only been able to ship about 170,000 tons of wheat, maybe 50,000 tons in the past 4 days. They typically export 4 to 5 million metric tons in September. Might be under a million with the way these things are going. So there's a lot going on in the export market and the major export market right now. Tomorrow will be a U.S. day, but today's trading most likely is going to be based off of these international reports.
26: 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That is Craig Turner with StoneX Financial here on the Rural Radio Network.
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26: 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It's time now for our livestock comments this morning from Jerry Stoll with Country Futures in Frankfort, Kansas. Good morning, Jerry.
9: Good morning, Lacey. Currently, Dow futures indicating 127 lower, S&P's down 42. The dollar index currently 99.12 up 31. Crude oil 100. This is October crude, 100.24 up 419. Lean hog index last night was 88.79, down 86, and that pork cutout value last night rose 181 to 93.63. We'll call hogs mixed to lower here with kind of the general meltdown in the equities and strength in the energies. I would say it would bring in a little selling pressure here early. Cattle complex, the latest CME feeder index, 327.43, up 45. Beef cutout value last night, 380.77, up 320. But that was down from that noon print of 382.18, which was up 461. Very quiet out on the cash fed front. Really not much in the way of bids or offers either way here. Futures sold off yesterday after that good rally on Tuesday, and we'll call a mixed to lower off the equity sell-off and energy rally.
26: Thank you, Jerry. That is Jerry Stoll of Country Futures in Frankfort, Kansas. You can contact them at 800-292-4038. Do remember that trading of futures and options does involve a substantial risk of loss and may not be suitable for all investors. Consider these risks before investing. You can find more news, markets, and information online at ruralradio.com. I'm Lacey Shipping. 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

0: Moved out of the pocket, throws a pass, end zone, intercepted in the end zone. Was he inbounds? Intercepted by Job. Seattle has picked off May. They've done it again. The defense of Seattle has done it again.
1: Kevin Harlan on Westwood One. We end the game on KOLT last night. 13-10 the final. Seattle wins without quarterback Sam Darnold, who left early with a hip injury. Drew Locke, the replacement, throws for 187 yards and a touchdown. Drake May, three interceptions in the loss for New England. Second game of the NFL season coming up tonight. From Australia, it's the San Francisco 49ers taking on the LA Rams. Coverage on KOLT starts at 6 o'clock tonight for the Niners and the Rams. We're going to have two high school volleyball broadcasts tonight. Gehring 9-0 on the season, coming off a nice four-set win on the road over North Platte on Tuesday night. Tonight, the Bulldogs put their unbeaten record on the line against fellow unbeaten Chadron. The Cardinals are 8-0 so far, and they swept Alliance on Tuesday. We'll have the broadcast with Jeff Kelly tonight on KMOR 93.3 starting at around 5:45 for serve at 6 o'clock. Scott's Bluff also off a road win Tuesday. They beat Cheyenne East in 4 sets. Head coach Leslie Reeves said they did a nice job improving in a few areas they'd identified as needing work on in that match.
2: We talked about our pass rating, and it's just how effective, efficient you are at serve receive, getting the ball to target so that your hitters can be most successful. And then we also talked about our hitting percentage as well. We kind of looked at some different teams across the state. We also looked at Cheyenne East, and we just kind of knew that in order for us to hit our goals, we really needed to be more effective in both the passing and the hitting area.
1: Scott's Bluff hosting a 3-1 Sterling, Colorado team tonight, whose only loss was a 5-setter to Gehring last week. Scott's Bluff's home opener tonight. I'll have the broadcast on 107.3 The Trail at around 6:15 for serve at 6:30. Also today for area schools, the Mitchell Girls Golf Invite starting at 9 this morning. Again, nothing during the main portion of the work week for WNCC. The Cougar soccer teams do have home games for both the women and men this weekend. They'll host NJC coming up tomorrow and Lamar on Saturday, while the volleyball team heads to Sterling, Colorado for 2 days of matches at the Sheila Worley Tournament. There are a couple of high school football games in the area coming up today. Banner County at Minotaur. The Indians 1-1 off a 54-6 loss at Paxton, while Banner County's 0-1 losing to Morrill last week. Kickoff for that one tonight at 6 o'clock. One other game today, Hay Springs hosting Stewart this evening at 5 o'clock. We've got Husker volleyball on tap tonight also, with number 1 Nebraska opening a 3-night stretch of home matches. Tonight they get New Mexico. We'll start the broadcast here on KDB at 4:30, first serve set for 5:30. Tomorrow they'll play Baylor. They'll get Georgia Tech on Saturday. For the Huskers on the gridiron, to check in on both sides of the football, here's Sean Callahan.
3: We got a pretty good idea that wide receiver Kwazi Gilmer is going to be a favorite target of quarterback Anthony Calandria, as he was targeted 10 times this past Saturday in the game. Gilmer talked more about his connection with his new quarterback.
4: Anthony is one of the greatest quarterbacks I played with. We have a chemistry and bond just from all the times of extra work that we've got in together, staying after, coming in on Saturdays and Sundays. So he just knows where I'm at the field, and I know where the ball's going to be at.
3: Meanwhile, we heard from defensive back Jameer Khan on what he wants to see from this defense in week two.
5: We play hard. That's what we naturally do. That's a testament of what we do in practice every single day. What we've been doing all of the offseason, practicing grit and toughness and flying around and being extremely physical like you have to do to play in this league. So we got to work on the details, and when we do that, we'll be as good as we can be.
1: Nebraska hosting Bowling Green Saturday night. Kickoff is set for 5 o'clock. That is the latest this hour here at the Sports Desk on the Rural Radio Network. I'm Chris Cottrell.
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3: 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I'm Dave Strang, your host. As we get an update on weather, we turn it over to meteorologist Don Day.
4: Dry air has invaded the region, so with low humidity, you get the nights a bit cooler, but the days can still be quite warm. That's where we're going to be for today and for tomorrow, and into the upcoming weekend, with mid to upper 80s today, might even break into the lower 90s tomorrow. And as we work our way into Saturday and Sunday, those temperatures are going to remain quite warm. Although you might see a little bit of a drop in temperature Saturday, they'll go up Sunday, then they'll go down Monday and Tuesday, down enough that on Tuesday, well, we may see high temperatures, just 60s and lower 70s on Tuesday. So we're going to see temperatures kind of bounce around a little bit, typical for September. When it comes to rain chances, we don't see much with this dry air until the weekend, mainly Sunday. Into early next week, thunderstorm chances will return. Here's your forecast from the Platte Valley Bank Weather Center. Mostly sunny, warmer, mid to upper 80s today. Breezy west winds, mid to upper 50s tonight. Upper 80s and lower 90s Friday. Saturday, cooling to the upper 70s and low 80s. Back to the upper 80s Sunday, cooling to the 70s Monday. Only 60s and 70s Tuesday. Today and tomorrow, probably Saturday, dry. Sunday, some late-day showers and thunderstorms, and that trend will continue into Monday and Tuesday. I'm meteorologist Don Day.
3: We had 79 degrees for a high temperature in Scottsbluff yesterday. The overnight low was 56. Today's average high, 83, with an average low of 50. Our record high, 100 degrees. That was back in 2021. And a record low in Scottsbluff of 29 degrees. That was in 1962. Our sunrise this morning was at 6:29, setting at 7:12 this evening. And right now, we are seeing clear sunny skies across the region. Alliance at 56 degrees. Ogallala has 65, 55 at Sydney. Kimball now at 54, 56 in Pine Bluffs. Cheyenne still at 50. It's 45 degrees in Torrington. Here in Scottsbluff at Western Nebraska Regional Airport, a temperature of 47 degrees. We have 50 degrees at our studios here at KNEB. 7:33 now, as daybreak continues with a news update. We send it to News Director Scott Miller. Good morning, Scott.
5: Good morning, Dave. Good morning, everyone. A 45-year-old Northern Panhandle man this week received nearly the maximum for sexually assaulting a young girl. Joshua Lieberman was arrested last fall following a Gordon Police Department investigation into a sexual assault of a minor case. Investigators say Lieberman began assaulting the girl when he moved to the city in 2023, and the girl was just 14 years old. Earlier this year, he pled no contest to 3 of 26 charges, and on Tuesday, District Judge Travis O'Gorman sentenced him to a total of 63 to 73 years on convictions of first-degree sexual assault, possession of child sexual abuse material, and child abuse. A desire to lower the county's property tax levy and stay off the so-called pink postcard joint public hearing list means 121 non-union employees of Scottsbluff County will not be getting a cost of living adjustment in the next budget. As it currently stands, the county's tax asking for the 2026-27 spending document will be a little more than $15.82 million, about $13,000 under the Truth in Taxation hearing threshold, which allows a levy of 0.360, slightly lower than last year. The board was told cash reserves and decreasing somewhere else were the only options to change the situation, which Chair Mark Harris said he wished could happen, but just was not in the cards.
6: I was hoping we could hit the 15.5. There were a few revenue issues that I think caused us to end up being higher than that. I was hoping that when we voted the other day, that we could be at no more than 15.7, but we voted and the majority was at 15,820,238, and that, along with everything we had discussed in the past, had been talked about being at no COLA when we went back to the very first budget discussion.
5: Non-union employee COLAs would cost the county anywhere from $68,000 for a 1% bump to nearly $344,000 if given at 5%. A public hearing on this county budget will be part of the regular meeting September 21st, with final adoption during a special meeting on the 25th. The Scottsbluff Kiwanis Club looking for some helping hands this weekend, at least 40 sets of them, for the start of a playground renovation and restoration project. Saturday, starting at 9 a.m., the club is cleaning up and refreshing the Kiwanis Trails of Fun Community Playground just south of the Riverside Discovery Center. Playground Committee Chair Bob Cummings tells us everyone is welcome to help, and if you have a special skill, so much the better.
7: You know, if you can run a drill, that would be great. If you can paint, that would be great. In fact, already, I don't know if you're familiar with it, but we had a wall down there that nobody knew it was what it was for. It had two holes in it. And I've got an artist that works for me and an artist that works for the mall that are married. They went down there and have painted a really cute cowboy and horse on it that you can look through. And so 16 years later, we finally got that done. Everybody's wondered what that was for 16 years.
5: Cummings, who was there for the installation 16 years ago, says the structure is showing its age. Volunteers are asked to RSVP by scanning a QR code on the club's Facebook page so they have accurate numbers for the free lunch that will be provided. And United Way of Western Nebraska has honored the American Red Cross as its 2026 Partner Agency of the Year, recognizing the organization's response to the spring's devastating wildfires across our region. United Way board member Cherokee Gribble says the Red Cross helped establish emergency shelters in Hyannis and Brady, providing case management and direct assistance and helping connect wildfire victims with critical resources. Red Cross Executive Director Rochelle Lipker was on hand thanking the community and United Way partners for helping make that response possible.
8: So on behalf of everyone at the American Red Cross, we just want to say thank you. So whether you stepped up and you volunteered, whether you provided financial assistance, we just really want to say thank you, because without you, this would not have been possible, and to our United Way partners. So thank you for all you did, Karen. We really appreciate it.
5: The award also coming with a $10,000 grant. 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
2: Good morning, everyone. Welcome to News Extra. We're joined today in studio by Mark Cohen, who's an independent candidate for the 3rd District Congressional seat. Thank you very much for being here.
3: Thanks for having me.
2: We've had you in studio before here a few months ago, well ahead of the point where you had declared and was able to get onto the ballot. And Congratulations, first of all.
3: Well, thank you.
2: Talk a little bit about your background, if you would, and introduce yourself.
3: Sure. Grew up in Colorado. My parents were both Air Force officers, and when I got out of law school, I joined the Air Force to see the world, and so the military being what it is, they sent me to Omaha in the state next door. So I served 4 years on active duty at Offutt. For part of that time, I was also kind of on loan to the Justice Department, worked as a special assistant U.S. attorney in Nebraska. Stayed there when I got off active duty, practiced law there in the farm crisis of the 80s. Went back to Colorado for a while, but we had family in Omaha, so Sand Hills were always a good place to meet halfway, to go on the Niobrara or camp in the forest at Halsey. And then 7 years ago, I thought I was kind of going to ease into semi-retirement. Bought my place out in Sand Hills. Had no idea I was going to get into politics. I teach a part-time karate school out there in Ogallala, and I have an advanced degree in agricultural law, and I was hoping to kind of get out of the legal business, and wasn't happy with the way the country was. And one of my karate friends, who was a Bronze Star winner, said, well, if you don't like it, why don't you do something about it? So he threw down the gauntlet, and so here we are.
2: That's one way to get someone to encourage you to throw your hat into the political ring. this is a case of a race that, we haven't seen a real competitive race necessarily in the 3rd District in a number of years. This year we've got that with you and Democrat Becky Stille and then incumbent Adrian Smith. Kind of explain what differentiates you from both the incumbent as well as the Democratic challenger.
3: Well, the most obvious thing is that I'm not affiliated with any political party, and that is by choice. I think that, and this is a unique race, there are not many races in America where a credible independent got on the ballot and has both a Republican and a Democratic challengers. So I think one thing that distinguishes me is I'm not a member of either party, but beyond that, I would be the only member of Congress that I'm the only veteran in the race, and I would be the only member of the House with an advanced degree in agricultural law. But I really believe that the two-party system is just no longer working for the country or for Nebraska. We spend so much time fighting with each other and labeling each other that nothing gets done.
2: Mm-hmm. There's a lot of talk about at least as far as specific issues, affordability being one of them that's out there right now. What are some of your ideas as far as being able to address that subject?
3: Well, I have a lot of ideas on it. It's a big subject, of course. One of the things is you can't cut taxes for the wealthiest people and still fund programs that are intended to make things affordable for people on the other end. So the USDA, for example, had rural housing programs intended to try to make it easier for rural folks to buy houses, but those programs are not, the funding is not keeping up with what the programs are intended to do. So that I would undo the Big Beautiful Bill. I would use that money to fund those programs fully. We can talk about health care. The $1 trillion cut to Medicaid is going to really hurt rural hospitals and clinics. Premiums went way up because they wouldn't extend the credit under the ACA. So those are some of the things. Right to repair. Farmers can save money by having their own, being able to repair the equipment that they bought. Tariffs haven't helped anybody as far as affordability goes. One of the things that I've really noticed is, and since I've been traveling the district for a year, is I think that the federal government has a lot of one-size-fits-all regulations, and it's really a burden on rural areas and smaller communities. And I think when I go to Washington, I'd like to maybe make sure that a different set of rules applies to smaller towns that can't really afford to comply with some of these burdensome regulations that the federal government puts on organizations.
2: Isn't that potentially a pretty big uphill climb, especially when you're dealing with so many other members in Congress?
3: It is, and this is the problem with the two-party system. You know, if you're a member of a party, you do what the head of that party says, and one of the reasons I want to be an independent is I want to be a voice, and as an independent, now I'm not going to tell everybody I'm going to be a miracle worker and get a bunch of things done. But what I can promise everybody is I'm going to raise the issues that these two parties won't talk about, and I'm going to propose big ideas and make them own it if they don't take the step to make it happen. And I think Washington needs people who are willing to do that.
2: You know, we've got a huge national debt that we're still struggling with some of the needs that are out there. How do we get that all balanced out and try to get rid of the red ink that we seem to be running every year?
3: Well, you know, the way to do it is the same way that we did it historically for decades. We have, in the Eisenhower years and for many, many years after that, all the way up to Reagan, we had fairly high tax rates on the super rich, and it worked well. It provided corporations an incentive to reinvest profits instead of pay big bonuses to CEOs. And we didn't always balance the budget, but we were always within striking distance of balancing the budget. And, you know, now we have cut taxes for the wealthy again and again and again, and the deficit has increased. So you can't just address the spending side. You have to address the revenue side if you want to make a real dent in this debt that our children are going to have to pay. And it irks me that Adrian Smith voted to add $3.3 trillion to the debt and calls himself a conservative.
2: Do you worry, however, the counter to that argument is that taking more from you know, the most wealthy in the country will have a negative impact necessarily on jobs and you know, business creation? Do you worry about that at all?
3: Not much, because, I mean, of course, that's what they want you to think, but it hasn't happened historically. There are 300 million good customers right here in the United States of America. We're not going anywhere, so there's a big market for those companies here. And to the extent that they threaten to take jobs overseas or move overseas, I think we can do things in the tax code to give them a disincentive to do that. Right now, if they hire workers overseas, they get to deduct the cost of those workers from their taxes. So those are things that an independent could voice in Congress that nobody else is talking about right now.
2: And it sounds like some ideas of, now, I shouldn't say necessarily a throwback to the way we used to do some things in Congress as far as the financial end of things are concerned, but it definitely sounds more like you said, a little bit going backwards to go forwards.
3: Well, it worked, right? We, in those Eisenhower years, we built an interstate highway system. A family with one breadwinner could have a house and a car. So the trend in wealth has been going in the wrong direction. And I don't think that's a liberal or conservative thing. I mean, it was Eisenhower, for God's sake, the five-star general that had that program. And Kennedy did it. Johnson did it. Nixon cut taxes a little bit, but the big cuts didn't come until Reagan. And I didn't agree with – I liked Ronald Reagan in some ways, but I didn't agree with the tax policy. But, yeah, I think that the deficit has just grown and the debt has grown, and we need to – the answer is not cutting programs for Nebraska. The answer is addressing the revenue side.
2: Kind of swing to the program side of things and the social end of things. Your thoughts on how we potentially save Social Security, Medicare, Medicaid, three of the really big issues that are out there that really actually do weigh heavily on the federal budget.
3: Well, absolutely. I mean, you know, Medicaid, the $1 trillion that was cut to fund tax cuts for billionaires, that should be restored, because the, you know, rural hospitals and clinics really depend on that funding. They're on the edge now, and these Medicaid patients help provide a stream of revenue. And those clients include veterans and other folks in rural areas. Social Security, I think I would eliminate the payroll tax cap. I didn't like the fact that they started taxing Social Security earnings in the first place, but you know, now we're in a situation where you're capped at $174,000, I believe, whether you earn $174,000 or whether you earn $500 million. So that might be one start to trying to restore some balance to that system.
2: With those programs, we also have a number of other things that are out there and becoming, I guess, issues, and maybe in other states necessarily. thanks to the Democratic Socialists and the things that they're pushing out there as far as eliminating ICE and issues such as that. What are your thoughts on the direction that that end of the Democratic Party is necessarily taking?
3: Well, both parties have historically been coalitions, right? And the coalitions have gotten more extreme on both sides. Both parties have to kind of cater to the extremes to raise money, so they label each other, and now we perceive each other as enemies. But as far as the Democratic Party goes, what works or what's popular in New York City or San Francisco doesn't work in rural Nebraska. And, I'll take guns as an example. I mean, I live in Lemoyne. The nearest deputy is 45 minutes away on a good day. I don't expect trouble out there. You know, it's not a high crime area. But, I don't think people in New York or L.A. should be making decisions about that for rural folks. As far as the socialism, look, it's one of those words that I like to make people define their terms, right? We drove here on roads paid for by taxes. So if that's socialism, then we've been there for a long time. If socialism is the government owns the private businesses, then I'm opposed to that. But fortunately, I'm an independent, not a Democrat, so I don't have to worry about it.
2: Being such in Congress, should you be successful, does it make it a little more difficult and tricky to, help generate some of those coalitions, to help get some of the things passed that you want to see passed?
3: Well, again, what I have to do is first and foremost is be a voice. I do think there are people on a Democratic side that I can work with. There are people on the Republican side that I can work with. And I think we're so divided now that if a bill is signed onto or proposed by an independent, I think people might be more likely to take a closer look at it. You know, if it's, say, sponsored by somebody who's perceived as a liberal Democrat, a lot of folks will just automatically say no. If it's sponsored by somebody perceived as a Trump Republican, a lot of folks on the other side are just going to say no. So if we just stop labeling each other and look at the merits of the proposal, that is a good first step.
2: What would some of the issues be that you'd really like to concentrate on should you get elected?
3: Well, so one of the reasons I believe the system is not working right now for average people is our representatives on both sides are not working for us. They're working for the donors because that's the system we have now. So I would really like to get the money out of politics. I'd like term limits for members of Congress. I would like to ban individual stock trading for members of Congress. So I think if we start to fix our democracy so that the leaders are working for the voters, that would be a good first step in addressing problems like agriculture, health care, affordability. You know, those are hard to solve when the people making the decisions don't care about the people who are voting for them. So,
2: You mentioned farmers and agriculture. Obviously, that's a huge thing for Nebraska. What are some of the things that you'd like to see have happen? Lemoyne being one of the areas that was heavily impacted by the fire, the Morrill fire that hit in March, and really decimated a lot of the ranchers, especially in that area.
3: Yeah, I'm very familiar with it because my dog Solomon, my Irish Wolfhound Solomon, and I got the alarm about 9 o'clock at night, and I looked out the sky and to the north saw the orange. Winds were 70 miles an hour, so we got our

0: stuff and got out. Agriculture is huge. It encompasses so many things. So I would say right to repair is certainly one part of it, but it's bigger than that. We should have antitrust, vigorous antitrust enforcement, to promote competition, not just in the beef industry, but like the seed industry, agrochemicals, things like that. Small town grocery stores are having trouble because Walmart can buy things at a better price. So vigorous antitrust enforcement to restore competition is one thing. Funding programs that benefit rural folks, farmers are having to adjust to this drought, right? And the USDA and some other government agencies were looking into how to do that, but you got to fund those programs, figure out what's going on with the water. What can we do? How can we adjust? Because we're not going to replenish this Ogallala aquifer overnight. Took a long time to get that water there, and we're using it up, and we're going to have to figure out what we can do. So if you fund those programs and pay those scientists to do the work, I think that's how I would use some of that revenue that I'm talking about restoring.
1: Yeah, it sort of sounds like getting back to a case where we don't have quite so much of a monopoly in many industries, not just agriculture related industries, but really across the board economics wise, where we actually had competition. We seem to have done better back then for the consumer and the lower end of the economic strata than we used to than we have today.
0: I think so, and it's kind of ironic that it was actually the Republican Party for the most part that pushed for the antitrust laws, because they understood that the need to have competition for a market to work. But if we go back 100-150 years, if one farmer tried to raise the price of corn, there were plenty of other farmers that could fill the gap. But now, almost with any product, like say cell phones, not much competition. Your choice is Android or Apple, right? So when you don't have competition, then that's not good for the consumer.
1: Yeah. Going forward, as far as campaigning is concerned, we're getting relatively close. We're close to 50 days, I think it is, before the November 3rd general election. What's your plans on going out and getting your message out further?
0: First, really proud of what we've already accomplished. We got almost double the amount of signatures that we needed from 54 different counties, and it's all volunteer. Nobody's under indictment in our campaign. And what we're going to do is we're going to do it the old-fashioned way. We don't have the big coastal elite donor money. We're just going to get all out and hit the road like we are now and take our message to the folks. And I know Adrian Smith has more money than me, but he's not going to outwork me. And I got the time and the desire to go to every city and town in this district, and that's what me and Solomon are going to do.
1: Sounds like a little bit of an uphill climb, but one that you're ready to make a very good effort at.
0: Well, you might think it's an uphill climb. I'm not so sure. People say that, but I don't think, they say it's an 80% Republican district, but those 80% are not all the same. Some of them are just folks that, they didn't like any of the choices. They made the best choice they could. I think this is a different race because it is a three-way race, so they're not forced to choose between two parties. And then I also think things have changed in 2 years. We have these tariffs. We have immigration makes it hard to hire ag workers. We have a war that's driving up prices. So I'm looking forward to it.
1: We're just about out of time, so I'll go ahead and throw it open to you for some final thoughts.
0: Well, I first appreciate the time. I love the Sand Hills. People say, well, you're not a real Nebraskan. Well, I've been here. I came here 40 years ago. I'm a Nebraska Admiral. I chose the Sand Hills as my home, and I chose my tagline, we're smarter than they think, because I don't think Nebraskans care where I was born. I think they care about having a voice that's going to represent them, and I think they'd rather have somebody who chose to make Nebraska his home who is going to represent them versus somebody who was born here and works for donors and a party boss.
1: Mark Cohen, independent candidate for the 3rd District Congressional District of Nebraska. Thank you very much for joining us.
0: Thanks for having me.
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9: ABC News, I'm Sherry Preston. NTSB investigators are preparing to move the wreckage of the Amazon cargo plane to a hangar in Miami for more investigation following the Sunday crash that killed five people. ABC's Victor Oquendo in Miami says we are finding out more about the seconds before the plane landed.
10: Investigators say a little more than a minute before the plane touched down on the runway, one pilot warned they were going too fast and made additional comments regarding the aircraft's excessive speed throughout the remainder of the recording.
9: The NTSB's official report could take months or even years to finish. New numbers on inflation show it picked up at the wholesale level last month after cooling earlier this summer. High gas and oil costs because of the Iran war leading to a 5.4% hike in inflation in the month of August compared to last year. Price of U.S. crude has now risen to more than $100 a barrel for the first time since May. The price of Brent crude, which is the international standard, rose to more than $105 a barrel today. This is ABC News. Tomorrow, of course, marks 25 years since the 9/11 attacks. Former President George W. Bush looking back on that day. In Dallas, here's ABC's Alan Skaya.
11: George W. Bush was at a school in Florida that morning and says he flew several places after the attacks, winding up in Nebraska. He says his national security team told him he needed to address the nation.
12: But I'm damn sure not going to give it from a bunker in Omaha, Nebraska. I thought that would be a psychological victory for those who attacked us.
11: So he went back to Washington. Condoleezza Rice was his national security advisor at the time and says they first thought United Flight 93 might have been shot down in Pennsylvania because it was not responding to orders.
13: Every plane had become a missile.
11: George W. Bush will spend the anniversary at Ground Zero in New York.
9: In the 25 years since the 9/11 attacks, the New York City Office of the Chief Medical Examiner has worked tirelessly to identify the 2,753 people who were killed at the World Trade Center. Only 60% of them have been ID'd. At least 1,100 people have never been identified. I'm Sherry Preston, ABC News.
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2: 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As we get an update on weather now, here again is meteorologist Don Day.
3: Dry air has invaded the region, so with low humidity, you get the nights a bit cooler, but the days can still be quite warm. That's where we're going to be for today and for tomorrow. And into the upcoming weekend, with mid to upper 80s today, might even break into the lower 90s tomorrow. And as we work our way into Saturday and Sunday, those temperatures are going to remain quite warm. Although you might see a little bit of a drop in temperature Saturday, they'll go up Sunday, then they'll go down Monday and Tuesday, down enough that on Tuesday, well, we may see high temperatures, just 60s and lower 70s on Tuesday. So we're going to see temperatures kind of bounce around a little bit, typical for September. When it comes to rain chances, we don't see much with this dry air until the weekend, mainly Sunday. Into early next week, thunderstorm chances will return. Here's your forecast from the Platte Valley Bank Weather Center. Mostly sunny, warmer, mid to upper 80s today. Breezy west winds, mid to upper 50s tonight. Upper 80s and lower 90s Friday. Saturday, cooling to the upper 70s and low 80s. Back to the upper 80s Sunday. Cooling to the 70s Monday. Only 60s and 70s Tuesday. Today and tomorrow, probably Saturday, dry. Sunday, some late day showers and thunderstorms, and that trend will continue into Monday and Tuesday. I'm meteorologist Don Day.
2: Sunny skies across the region this morning at our Scottsbluff studios right now. We have 56 degrees at KNEB. We're at 7 past 8 o'clock on this Thursday morning, and set for an update on news with our report. We send it to News Director Scott Miller. Good morning, Scott.
4: Good morning, Dave. Good morning, everyone. The United Way of Western Nebraska has honored the American Red Cross as its 2026 Partner Agency of the Year, recognizing the organization's response to this spring's devastating wildfires across the region. United Way board member Cherokee Gribble said the Red Cross helped establish emergency shelters in Hyannis and Brady, provided case management and direct assistance, and helped connect wildfire victims with critical resources. The award also comes with a $10,000 grant from United Way's Western Nebraska Fire Relief Fund to support continued disaster relief and emergency preparedness efforts. Red Cross Executive Director Rochelle Lipker was on hand to thank the community and United Way partners for helping make that response possible.
5: So on behalf of everyone at the American Red Cross, we just want to say thank you. So whether you stepped up and you volunteered, whether you provided financial assistance, we just really want to say thank you, because without you, this would not have been possible. And to our United Way partners, so thank you for all you did, Karen. We really appreciate it.
4: The American Red Cross is the fourth entity to receive the United Way's Partner Agency of the Year Award, joining CASA, Capstone, and East Point Hospice. A judge has rebuffed an effort to disqualify a ballot measure that would enshrine protections for same-sex school sports in the Nebraska State Constitution. The Nebraska Examiner reports Lancaster County District Court Judge Lori Merritt ruled against a Lincoln woman who asserted the object statement of the Fairness for Girls initiative lacked enough detail for a voter to know the impact of the measure. The woman who filed the case appealed to the Court of Appeals, but the Nebraska Supreme Court has decided to take up the issue and set September 30th for arguments. That means the measure will be on the ballot, but it is possible it could be a dead issue if the state's high court decides in favor of the appellant before the election. A Nebraska Supreme Court justice has ruled that

0: U.S. Senate candidate Robin Richards can't stay on the November ballot, rejecting a challenge from the Nebraska Democratic Party. Richards ran as a write-in in the May primary but did not advance. She later formed a new party, the Nebraska Working People Party, and filed to run for Senate under that banner. Democrats argued state law barred her because she had been a primary candidate and a registered party member, but Justice Stephanie Stacy disagreed, ruling that the law governing new parties formed after a primary is more specific and therefore controls over the general ballot access statute that Democrats had cited. Stacy noted election laws must be interpreted to favor, not block, candidacy. A desire to lower the county's property tax levy and stay off the so-called pink postcard joint public hearing list means 121 non-union employees of Scottsbluff County will not be getting a cost of living adjustment in the next budget year. As it currently stands, the county's tax asking for the 2026-27 spending document will be a little more than $15.82 million, about $13,000 under the Truth in Taxation hearing threshold, and allowing a levy of 0.360, which is slightly lower than last year. Hearing that using cash reserves or decreasing somewhere else would be the only way to change the situation, Commissioner Ken Meyer said he wished that that was not so.
1: That was my thought, is to go back and take a second look at some of the larger ones to see if there was anything that could be moved around, done, whatever, so that we could put some kind of COLA for the employees. And I'm disappointed that we don't have it. Be real honest with you, our folks are not going to be able to get anything. And you're right, the only way we can do it now is in reserves.
2: And right, we're cutting out some.
1: It's a double-edged sword for me, and the fact that I really like to see those reserves up work even more than they are, obviously. So I hate to deplete that too.
0: Non-union employee COLAs would cost the county anywhere from over $68,000 for a 1% bump up to nearly $344,000 if given at 5%. A public hearing on the county budget will be part of their regular meeting September 21st, with final adoption during a special meeting on the 25th. A 45-year-old Northern Panhandle man this week received a near-maximum prison sentence for sexually assaulting a young girl. Joshua Lieberman was arrested last fall following a Gordon Police Department investigation into a sexual assault of a minor case. Through the course of that investigation, it was determined that Lieberman began assaulting the girl when he moved to the city in 2023, and the girl was just 14 years old. Court records say Lieberman told police that whatever the victim said happened did happen, adding that he knew it was wrong and against the law, and as an adult, knew that he should not have done it. Earlier this year, he pled no contest to 3 of the 26 charges. On Tuesday, District Judge Travis O'Gorman sentenced him to a total of 63 to 73 years in prison on convictions of first-degree sexual assault, possession of child sexual abuse material, and child abuse. With the 300 days credit for time already served, Lieberman would not be eligible for parole until he's 76 years old. And the Scottsbluff Kiwanis Club could use some helping hands, at least 40 pairs of them, for the start of a playground renovation and restoration project this weekend. Saturdays, starting at 9 a.m., the club is cleaning up and refreshing the Kiwanis Trails of Fun Community Playground that's just south of the Riverside Discovery Center. Playground Committee Chair Bob Cummings, who was there for the installation 16 years ago, says the structure is showing its age.
3: A lot of what is currently there is wood. There is some composite there as well. We're trying to change the wood that isn't structural into composite just to make it last longer. And then the wood that is structural, we're probably going to change to metal or steel just to make it last beyond us.
0: Volunteers are asked to RSVP by scanning a QR code that's on the club's Facebook page just so they have accurate numbers for the free lunch that will be provided. And you should bring drills and paintbrushes if you happen to have them. Don't miss our nightly KNEB.TV newscast featuring the latest news, weather, sports, and ag information presented by Platte Valley Companies. 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
6: 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On September 9, 2026, the Torrington Livestock Feeder Cattle Auction in Torrington, Wyoming, receipts total 2904. That's reported 1819 and the year ago at zero. Steers, medium and large ones, 3 weights, 6 to 637, 4 weights, 470 to 538, 5 weights, 434 to 487, halves, 6 weights, 376, package deal, 7 weights, 340 to 375, 8 weights, 331 to 351, 9 weights, 315 to 339, 1,000 weights, 300 and a half, package deal. Heifers, medium and large ones, 3 weights, 454 to 5, 4 weights, 439 to 480, 5 weights, 387 to 410, 6 weights, 347, package still, 7 weights, 348, another package still, 310 and a half to 332 for 8 weights, 9 weights, 3 to 3309 and a half. Pack. Huss Livestock Market, Kearney, Nebraska, receipts total 964, last report 1357, a year ago at 1819. Steers, medium and large ones, 4 weights, package deal, 475, 5 weights, 404 to 447, 6 weights, 368 to 387, 7 weights, 345 and a half to 359 and a half, 8 weights, 349 and a half to 350, 75, 9 weights, 313 and a half to 345 and a half, 1,000 weights, 315 to 326, heifers, medium and large ones, 4 weights, 435 to 477, 5 weights, 399, package deal, 6 weights, 355 and a half to 357 and a half, 7 weights, 341 and a half, package deal, 8 weights, 315 and a half to 335, 9 weights, 294 and a half to 308.75. Hub City Livestock Auction, Aberdeen, South Dakota, receipts totaled 2565, last reported 2065 and a year ago at 2415. Steers, medium and large ones, 3 weights, 5 to 560, 4 weights, 450 to 516, 5 weights, 438 to 449, 8 weights, 333 to 349 and a quarter, 9 weights, 316 and a quarter to 335 and a half. Heifers, medium and large ones, 3 weights, 444 to 475, 4 weights, 401 to 427, 5 weights, 359, package deal, 7 weights, 334 to 349, 8 weights, 297 to 322, 9 weights, 299 to 314. Winter Livestock, Dodge City, Kansas, receipts total 1780, last report 0 and a year ago at 0. Steers, medium and large ones, 3 weights, 495 to 535, 4 weights, 461 to 465, 5 weights, 410 to 429, 6 weights, 363 and a half to 401 and a half, 7 weights, 331 and a half to 345 and a half, 8 weights, 326 and a half, package deal. Heifers, medium large ones, 3 weights, 480 to 492 and a half, 4 weights, 387 and a half to 440, 5 weights, 345 to 386, 6 weights, 336 to 343, 7 weights, 322, package deal, 8 weights, 298 to 317, and 9 weights, 279 to 292. Thank you.
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9: 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The energies are higher and equities lower as international news weighs on the markets today. Grains are mostly higher, led by the soybeans, as the demand for U.S. beans grows with the visit from China's President Xi getting closer. China has purchased close to 1 million metric tons of U.S. soybeans this week, and that would be close to half of the pledged 25 million metric tons that China is expected to buy by the end of the year. Just this morning, we had another sale reported of 272,000 metric tons to China and another 206,000 metric tons to an unknown buyer. Corn futures are higher with solid demand as well. Mexico bought a record amount of corn, over 1 billion bushels in the last season. Tomorrow's WASDE report is expected to drop corn yield to around 178 bushels per acre. And cattle are mixed to slightly higher this morning with traders hoping to see some cash trade develop today that will help determine some fundamental support here. September corn is up 6 at 513 and 3 quarters. December up 2 and a quarter at 530. September soybeans up 8 at 1303 and a quarter. November up 8 and a quarter at 1317 and 3 quarters. September Chicago wheat up 6 at 717 and a quarter. December down a half at 728 and a quarter. December KC wheat down 3 and a half at 802 and a half. March down 3 and a half at 815 and a half. October live cattle are up 37 cents at 216.22. December up 42 at 218.90. September feeders up 97 at 330.67. October up 95 at 326.80. October lean hogs are up 15 cents at 83.22. 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
14: 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Good morning. 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The Natural Resources Hub will offer information on conservation programs, cost share opportunities, and producer assistance. Private well owners can also bring a water sample in for free nitrate testing and get results in minutes. And attendees, a fan favorite, can pick up a free blue spruce seedling with free prairie grass seed also available. Area schools gathered yesterday at the Phelps County Fairgrounds in Holdridge for an Ag Day. Kinley Hansen is a sophomore member of the Wilcox Hildreth FFA chapter.
15: Yesterday, my class attended the Phelps County Ag Center, where we learned about agricultural science and like biotechnology stuff, all the good things.
14: She said her biggest takeaway was a hands-on opportunity.
15: I got to put my hand in a cow. That was pretty fun, and learn about the microbacteria that are in a cow.
14: The Wilcox Hildreth FFA chapter, like many, are planning to attend Husker Harvest Days next week. And for students,
15: it's fun to see all the booths and learn about different fields in agriculture that you don't really think about often. It just opens your eyes to how much agriculture impacts the world.
14: That again, Kinley Hansen of the Wilcox-Hildreth FFA chapter, as dozens of chapters across the state will plan their trip to Grand Island next week. The U.S. corn harvest is underway as farmers enter the final stages of a growing season marked by uneven weather and declining crop conditions. On the latest crop progress report, it shows 5% of the nation's corn had been harvested as of September 6th, although Nebraska had not yet made that list. And finally, an escalating trade dispute between the U.S. and Canada, creating new concerns for American farmers.
16: Honey, it's almost Christmas.
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6: Time to check some sports again this morning here on the Rural Radio Network. I'm Chris Cottrell. Again, nothing during the main portion of the work week for WNCC teams for this week. The Cougar soccer teams have home games coming up for both the women and men this weekend. They'll be in action tomorrow at the Landers Complex hosting NJC and then Lamar on Saturday, while the Cougar volleyball team heads to Sterling, Colorado for 2 days of matches at the Sheila Worley Tournament. There are a couple of high school football games of note in the area tonight. Banner County at Minotair, the Indians 1-1 coming off a 54-6 loss at Paxton, while Banner County's 0-1 losing to Morrill last week. Kickoff for that one tonight at 6 o'clock. One other game tonight, Hay Springs hosting Stewart. Kickoff there set for 5 o'clock. Let's get to some high school volleyball. We'll have a pair of matches coming up on our airwaves this evening. Scotts Bluff coming off a road win on Tuesday. They beat Cheyenne East in 4 sets. Head coach Leslie Reeves said they did a nice job improving in a few areas they'd identified as needing work in that match.
7: We talked about our pass rating, and it's just how effective, efficient you are at serve-receive, getting the ball to target so that your hitters can be most successful. And then we also talked about our hitting percentage as well. We kind of looked at some different teams across the state. We also looked at Cheyenne East, and we just kind of knew that in order for us to hit our goals, we really needed to be more effective in both the passing and the hitting area.
6: Scotts Bluff hosting a 3-1 Sterling, Colorado team whose only loss was a 5-setter to Gehring last week. Scotts Bluff's home opener tonight on the broadcast on 107.3 The Trail at around 6:15 for Servant, 6:30. Of course, Gehring unbeaten on the season, 9-0, got a nice 4-set road win over North Platte on Tuesday night. Tonight, the Bulldogs putting that unbeaten record on the line against fellow unbeaten Shadron. The Cardinals are 8-0 so far, and they swept Alliance earlier this week. We'll have that broadcast tonight with Jeff Kelly on KMOR 93.3, a bit of an earlier start. Pregame coverage expected around 5:45 or so for serve at Gehring tonight at 6 o'clock. Also today coming up for area schools, the Mitchell Girls Golf Invite with first tee shots at 9. Let's go back to last Friday when Scotts Bluff scored 3 touchdowns in the fourth quarter and beat Norris 24-17. The Titans were in position to score a potential tying touchdown in the final seconds, but Judd Hall watched his defense come up with a stop on the 2-yard line.
8: We had 3 guys there. So, I mean, and that's something we started preaching on day 1 of fall camp, is running to the ball on defense. And That's why you run to the ball on defense, because the first guy has him wrapped up. You better have 2 or 3 guys.

0: there to finish the play on the two instead of letting that guy break a tackle and get the end zone.
1: Scotts Bluff comes home this week to play York, a team they lost to at home in the first round of the playoffs last year. York is opened at 1-1 with the loss at Elkhorn, a home win over Beatrice. Gearing also back home this week. They're 1-1 after that big win at Lexington. They'll host 2-0 Sydney. We've got Husker volleyball coming up tonight. Top-ranked Nebraska opening a three-night stretch of home matches. Tonight they'll play New Mexico, and we'll start the broadcast here on KDB at 4:30. First serve at 5:30. Tomorrow they play Baylor. They'll get Georgia Tech on Saturday. NFL season opener last night. New England with the ball late, trailing 13-10 at Seattle.
2: Third down, 5. Patriots down by 3. 26 seconds to go. Shotgun snap to May. Moved out of the pocket, throws a pass, end zone, intercepted in the end zone. Was he inbounds? Intercepted by Job. Seattle has picked off May. They've done it again. The defense of Seattle has done it again.
1: Kevin Harlan on Westwood 1. We had the game on KOLT last night. 13-10 the final. The Seahawks get their third interception off New England quarterback Drake May. Seattle wins without their quarterback Sam Darnold, who left early with a hip injury. Drew Lock steps in and throws for 187 yards and a touchdown. The Broncos, of course, open on the road at Kansas City coming up on Monday night. Husker football home to take on Bowling Green Saturday night kickoff at 5 o'clock Mountain Time. That's the latest this hour from the Sports Desk. I'm Chris Cottrell.
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15: 8:36 on this Thursday morning as daybreak continues. We're set for an update on weather now. Here's meteorologist Don Day.
16: Dry air has invaded the region, so with low humidity, you get the nights a bit cooler, but the days can still be quite warm. That's where we're going to be for today and for tomorrow and into the upcoming weekend, with mid to upper 80s today, might even break into the lower 90s tomorrow. And as we work our way into Saturday and Sunday, those temperatures are going to remain quite warm, although you might see a little bit of a drop in temperature Saturday. They'll go up Sunday, then they'll go down Monday and Tuesday, down enough that on Tuesday, well, we may see high temperatures, just 60s and lower 70s on Tuesday. So we're going to see temperatures kind of bounce around a little bit, typical for September. When it comes to rain chances, we don't see much with this dry air until the weekend, mainly Sunday into early next week. Thunderstorm chances will return. Here's your forecast from the Platte Valley Bank Weather Center. Mostly sunny, warmer, mid to upper 80s today. Breezy west winds, mid to upper 50s tonight. Upper 80s and lower 90s Friday. Saturday, cooling to the upper 70s and low 80s. Back to the upper 80s Sunday. Cooling to the 70s Monday. Only 60s and 70s Tuesday. Today and tomorrow, probably Saturday, dry. Sunday, some late day showers and thunderstorms, and that trend will continue into Monday and Tuesday. I'm meteorologist Don Day.
15: Right now at our Scotts Bluff studios, under sunny skies, we have 55 degrees at KNEB. We're at 8:38 on this Thursday morning as daybreak continues with a news update. We turn now to news director Scott Miller. Good morning, Scott.
17: Good morning, Dave. Good morning, everyone. A 45-year-old Northern Panhandle man this week received nearly the maximum for sexually assaulting a young girl. Joshua Lieberman was arrested last fall following a Gordon Police Department investigation into a sexual assault of a minor case. Investigators say Lieberman began assaulting the girl when he moved to the city in 2023, and the girl was just 14 years old. Earlier this year, he pled no contest to 3 of 26 charges. And on Tuesday, District Judge Travis O'Gorman sentenced him to a total of 63 to 73 years on convictions of first-degree sexual assault, possession of child sexual abuse material, and child abuse. A desire to lower the county's property tax levy and stay off the so-called pink postcard joint public hearing list means 121 non-union employees of Scotts Bluff County will not be getting a cost of living adjustment in the next budget. As it currently stands, the county's tax asking for the 2026-27 spending document will be a little more than $15.82 million, about $13,000 under the Truth in Taxation hearing threshold, which allows a levy of 0.360, slightly lower than last year. The board was told cash reserves and decreasing somewhere else were the only options to change the situation, which Chair Mark Harris said he wished could happen, but just was not in the cards.
14: I was hoping we could hit the 15.5. There were a few revenue issues that I think caused us to end up being higher than that. I was hoping that when we voted the other day that we could be at no more than 15.7. But we voted and the majority was at 15,820,238. And that, along with everything we had discussed in the past, had been talked about being at no COLA when we went back to the very first budget discussion.
17: Non-union employee COLAs would cost the county anywhere from $68,000 for a 1% bump to nearly $344,000 if given at 5%. A public hearing on the county budget will be part of their regular meeting September 21st, with final adoption during a special meeting on the 25th. The Scotts Bluff Kiwanis Club looking for some helping hands this weekend, at least 40 sets of them, for the start of a playground renovation and restoration project. Saturday, starting at 9 a.m., the club is cleaning up and refreshing the Kiwanis Trails of Fun Community Playground just south of the Riverside Discovery Center. Playground Committee Chair Bob Cummings tells us everyone is welcome to help, and if you have a special skill, so much the better.
18: You know, if you can run a drill, that would be great. If you can paint, that would be great. In fact, already, I don't know if you're familiar with it, but we had a wall down there that nobody knew it was what it was for. It had two holes in it. And I've got an artist that works for me and an artist that works for the mall that are married. They went down there and have painted a really cute cowboy and horse on it that you can look through. And so 16 years later, we finally got that done. Everybody's wondered what that was for 16 years.
17: Cummings, who was there for the installation 16 years ago, says the structure is showing its age. Volunteers are asked to RSVP by scanning a QR code on the club's Facebook page so they have accurate numbers for the free lunch that will be provided. And United Way of Western Nebraska has honored the American Red Cross as its 2026 Partner Agency of the Year, recognizing the organization's response to the spring's devastating wildfires across our region. United Way board member Cherokee Gribble says the Red Cross helped establish emergency shelters in Hyannis and Brady, providing case management and direct assistance and helping connect wildfire victims with critical resources. Red Cross Executive Director Rochelle Lipker was on hand thanking the community and United Way partners for helping make that response possible.
19: So on behalf of everyone at the American Red Cross, we just want to say thank you. So whether you stepped up and you volunteered, whether you provided financial assistance, we just really want to say thank you, because without you, this would not have been possible, and to our United Way partners. So thank you for all you did, Karen. We really appreciate it.
17: The award also coming with a $10,000 grant. Make sure you download the KNEB Storm Center weather app presented by Viera Wireless. It will give you detailed hourly forecasts, up to 15-day outlooks, live radar app exclusive video, and more when you get it from the Google Play or Apple Store. 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
23: Oh, the weather out
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1: Well, if you ask Christmas tree growers across the country, like Western Washington State's John Tillman, late summer is about right in the thick of production season to make sure you have a real Christmas tree as holiday.
2: One of the perceptions of growing Christmas trees is you plant it, come back 8 years later, and harvest it and send it off to market. Every day on my Christmas tree farm doing something.
1: I'm Rod Babe. John Tillman joins us as we present the present of real Christmas tree production in this edition of Agriculture USA. Your local retailers get by summer clearance, fall, Halloween, and Thanksgiving, and is wall-to-wall Christmas right now? You realize they're not the only ones with Christmas on the brain all year long. Well, that's part of his job description. You're watching the Romantic Christmas Movie Network. Yeah, I got it. Many times, different day, same plot, and much kissing under the mistletoe. Another example of those with year-round thoughts of Christmas, Christmas tree farmers. Well, okay, maybe not all year long, as John Tillman admits.
2: After harvest, typically we'll take a month off, roughly, because we have just worked 30 to 45 straight days.
1: Getting orders for Christmas trees grown on his Western Washington farm and other properties in the Evergreen State, shipped locally, nationally, even around the world during the holiday season. So let's see, last days of summer, first days of autumn on the calendar. John, what are you and your crew doing about this time?
2: September, October, we're doing all our tagging for inventory. That gives us what numbers we have of what species, at what sizes for sale.
1: Also being performed at Tillman's Christmas tree lot, a task that started earlier this summer.
2: We start a culturing season, starts in early July, and that will go through typically about the end of September, where we're going out straightening leaders, trimming sides of the trees, hopefully making sure that we have something that looks good for tagging.
1: A lot of work, you say? All that to make a real Christmas tree? One that is perhaps really yours during the holiday season, as beautiful and enjoyable as possible? Remember the part John Tillman said about taking a month off just before Christmas and into mid-January? That, in reality, is his only break in the calendar. So well before September,
2: somewhere around mid-January, we start prepping our fields, which is removing stumps, doing some soil amenities with lime, things like that, getting our seedlings. And so up through the end of March, we're planting trees and base pruning trees, putting the handles on the bottom so that the trunk goes in the stand nice and cleanly. Then through April through May, we're checking for funguses and insects, things like that, making sure that we're trying to keep the trees healthy.
1: Leading up to the late summer culturing period. And let's not forget harvest, which starts in early November. A process the same as it was when Tillman started, cutting trees and carrying them out by hand so it never touches the ground. From there, baling, tagging, loading to shippers, all within a 2 to 3 day period. So what is behind John Tillman's passion and the passion of other Christmas tree growers across the country? There is both the labor of love in producing such a beloved commodity and educating the public about Christmas trees in general and the Christmas tree industry as a whole.
2: The one thing I always try to remind folks of the grower side is we're farmers, but we're creating art. No one buys a Christmas tree because how it sounds, feels, tastes. They may buy a tree for fragrance. Certain species have a little more fragrance to them, but they still want one that looks good. So understanding what looks good to most people, I think, is instrumental in creating good, high-quality trees.
1: Another aspect of consumer education about the business of Christmas trees, from John Tillman's point of view, most are family-run, small farm operations.
2: And we are still one of the industries in this great nation, ours, who goes out and does this by hand. And we're sending our kids through college and paying our bills with the revenue we receive from that. My hope that people would connect those dots.
1: Teaching consumers about the real Christmas trees they buy from Tillman or other growers across the nation is another aspect of his job that is never ending, all designed to harvest a deeper appreciation by those who bring home a grown tree to decorate their home for the holidays. This has been Agriculture USA. I'm Rod Bain reporting for the U.S. Department of Agriculture in Washington, D.C.
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4: 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Fast Company reports that Yale researchers studied growing crops such as hemp and sunflowers to absorb those chemicals. Adding crushed alkaline rock helps plants absorb more contamination. The harvested plants are then heated in an oxygen-free environment at high temperatures to destroy PFAS, producing biochar that can then trap additional contaminants in the soil. 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
6: Recently at the Nebraska Pork Conference that was held in Lincoln, there was a panel discussion entitled One Herd, One Strategy, the Path to PRRS Elimination. One of the featured presenters on that panel was Dr. Dusty Otakovin. He is chief veterinarian with the National Pork Board. Dr. Otakovin, thanks for visiting with us here today. Boy, that title, the Path to PRRS Elimination, you're saying a lot in there. How viable of a thought is that in your mind?
7: Yeah, thanks, Chad. Thanks for having me here. Yeah, it's, you know, I think what I've heard from producers over the past, especially the past year, I mean, this isn't a new concept. Eliminating PRRS is not a new concept. It's been discussed for decades. We've been dealing with PRRS for almost four decades. And so, but I think what has changed is producer motivation to really do something. This virus, unfortunately, continues to evolve and continues to be more pathogenic, and we're seeing longer delays and returning herds to negative status, more losses on farm due to PRRS. And it's just increasingly more challenging to deal with. The control strategies that we once had are not as effective as they used to be, or in some cases not effective at all. And so there's a realization that we really need to set on the path to elimination. And that's a big goal. It's a long-term goal. But if we don't set that goal and that destination and start moving in that direction, we won't make progress.
6: Do we know the why? You know, before you figure out how you're going to do it, do you know the why? Why is PRRS more difficult now than it was before, or why is it taking longer to get negative herds?
7: Not completely, no. Those are things that we continue to investigate through our research investments and continue to study and try to better understand, and those are important questions. But if we wait until all objections and concerns are addressed before we start taking practical action with what we do know, we probably won't make the progress that we need to make. So we don't have all the answers, and it would be irresponsible to say that we do have those answers now. But I think it's also irresponsible that we not start in that direction, gather the information that we do know, and begin to fill the gaps where we

0: where we continue to have some knowledge gaps.
1: We know that there are so many adjacent industries to the pork industry. So what part do those adjacent businesses play in this whole discussion?
0: Yeah, and this is really an all-in. In fact, we use this kind of slogan, all-in on swine health, and it's going to take everybody. It's going to take industry support, producer participation, and those are two key things that we know need to be done.
2: Dr. Dusty Otakovin is the chief veterinarian of the National Pork Board. He was a featured panelist at the recent Nebraska Pork Conference, which was held in Lincoln. I'm Chad Moyer.
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5: ABC News, I'm Sherry Preston. Prices at the wholesale level crept up again last month compared to last August. Wholesale prices up 5.4%. That will be taken into account when the Fed meets later this month to set interest rates. President Trump promising every American adult $5,000 if the Republicans keep control of Congress in November. That would cost more than $1.3 trillion, and it's unclear if it's legal. Connecticut Senator Richard Blumenthal asking OpenAI CEO Sam Altman for details on how AI systems are operating.
12: A flurry of other lawmakers expressing concerns, too. Congresswoman Ana Paulina Luna of Florida calling for a special session of Congress to tackle AI. A Pennsylvania Democrat saying that this is an emergency. Major AI companies have in the past said that they would be open to government regulation, but Congress has never passed any meaningful AI law.
5: ABC's Jay O'Brien, the Amazon cargo plane involved in last weekend's deadly crash in Miami is being moved to a hangar for further investigation. This is ABC News. More of the jurors who served on the Lindsey Clancy trial are speaking out about their inability to reach a verdict in the case. Here's ABC's Aaron Katursky.
13: Nick Dargy's 25 years old. He was in the military serving in Korea when Lindsey Clancy killed her children, so he knew nothing about it until he sat through this entire harrowing six-week trial. And in the end, he said he was devastated that he and the other jurors were deadlocked for days, and he told me about the one holdout.
14: There was several times I would ask him to show us like evidence or, you know, describe a witness testimony that helped to prove what he was saying.
13: He said that holdout juror never provided an explanation.
5: Apple did indeed introduce its first foldable phone on Wednesday. Foldable iPhone, that is. The iPhone Duo costs $2,000, $800 more than the latest iPhone. Motorola, Google, and Samsung are already on their latest generations of folding phones. This is ABC News.
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0: To hear more, visit dan.democrat. 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
2: Here's your forecast from the Platte Valley Bank Weather Center. Mostly sunny, warmer, mid to upper 80s today. Breezy west winds, mid to upper 50s tonight. Upper 80s and lower 90s Friday. Saturday, cooling to the upper 70s and low 80s. Back to the upper 80s Sunday. Cooling to the 70s Monday. Only 60s and 70s Tuesday. Today and tomorrow, probably Saturday, dry. Sunday, some late day showers and thunderstorms, and that trend will continue into Monday and Tuesday. I'm meteorologist Don Day.
3: It's Thursday morning, September 10th, and this is AgriTalk. Welcome to AgriTalk. I'm your host, Michelle Rook, in for Chip Flory. Corn and soybeans are moving higher this morning. Soybeans leading the way with more export sales and reports. China's bought a million metric tons of soybeans this week, preparing for the U.S.-China summit. Plus, energy prices continue to climb, fueling inflation fears. Now, the markets are also preparing for Friday's USDA report. Cotton is back higher after a huge correction last week. Cattle futures are also stronger, anticipating higher cash this week. Meanwhile, the U.S.-Canada trade war flares, and farmers got some good news with more guidance on 45Z. We'll talk about all that today. Mike Castle of StoneX joins us with the results of their yield and production estimates, plus a WASDE preview. ASA CEO Steven Sinski is here to talk about the upcoming U.S.-China summit, China soybean buying, and the trade war with Canada, plus farm CPA Paul Niefer has details of the new IRS guidance on 45Z and how it'll get those premiums down to farmers. As I mentioned, Chip is at Iowa State University's Northeast Research Farm at Nashua today. He's going to be hosting the PM show from there. I'm in for Chip this morning, joined by Haley Bickelhoff with news. Good morning, Haley.
4: Good morning, Michelle. How's it going today? This is so exciting to have you fill in for Chip this morning.
3: Yeah, I told you, you might change your mind after you get done, but we'll go with it.
4: I don't think so, Michelle. Well, I wanted to ask, it's been pretty rainy here this morning in Kansas City. What's it like where you're at?
3: We have been hot up in the Dakotas. We have been dry up in the Dakotas in a lot of areas. We recently got some rain, but certainly our crops are not doing as well as the rest of the Corn Belt. I'll just put it at that. So
4: yeah, definitely. Yeah, there's been a lot of showers throughout the Midwest. In the last couple of days, I was driving from Illinois back to Kansas City and saw a lot of rain on the road over the last couple of days. So definitely something that's making headlines this week. But another thing that's making headlines, Michelle, Patrick DeHaan, the gas buddy, he posted to X this morning that five stations in California have reached their limit. They're selling gas for $9.99 per gallon. Yes, isn't that crazy? So anyway, we just wanted to make sure that was out there. And
3: National retail diesel price is closing in on $6 here. So
4: exactly. Yes. And I said gas, I meant diesel there, Michelle. Another headline this morning, private exporters are reporting a sale of 272,000 metric tons of soybean for delivery to China during the 26-27 marketing year. 206,500 metric tons of soybean received during the reporting period for delivery to unknown destinations during the 26-27 marketing year, which, Michelle, brings us to our next headline. You mentioned it this morning. Reuters is reporting that four traders said that China has bought around 1 million metric tons of U.S. soybeans this week. Now, this is all coming ahead of Chinese President Xi Jinping's visit to Washington, D.C. later this month. USDA on Wednesday reporting 340,000 metric tons of U.S. soybean sales to China and another 100,000 metric tons to unknown destinations.
3: All right, so those of you that are keeping track of this on a bushel level, total sales this week, just over 34 million bushels, which would kind of confirm the million metric tons that was talked about in the Reuters story. But certainly lots of excitement and anticipation going into this meeting between Trump and Xi Jinping. And it looks like they're over half of their total 25 million metric tons commitment so far going into that meeting. So pretty exciting. Haley.
4: Definitely exciting. Definitely. Well,

0: Michelle, U.S. corn could see export demand increase. Politico shares that a summer drought in Europe and the critical shutdown of Ukraine's cheapest routes could mean an opening for U.S. corn. A representative from Europe's animal feed industry says that buyers are looking mainly to North and South America to cover the jump in imports. The representative says that his group sees little scope for Ukraine to supply much of that extra corn that Europe needs. The EU expects to import around 25 million metric tons of corn between this July and next June. That's up 19.3 million over the previous 12 months.
1: Yeah, and Argentina is already stepping in with some of that supply. They had a record 10 million metric tons of exports in July and August. So they're getting some of that business as well, Haley.
0: Exactly. Well, Michelle, I know that you're having a number of industry experts come on later today, but the American Soybean Association and the National Corn Growers Association are saying that they appreciate the latest guidance from the Department of Energy and the IRS on 45Z. However, both groups emphasize that more work is needed on a flexible book and claim accounting system. So, that's the tracking method that lets producers claim carbon credits based on sustainable farming practices without needing to physically segregate low carbon crops throughout the supply chain. The Treasury Department is looking to issue that final rule by November. So, Michelle, obviously, this has been a long time coming that we've been talking about this. 2000 or 2025, or excuse me, 2022 was when the Inflation Reduction Act was passed, and it's been in the works ever since. But I'm really excited to hear more from them about the book and claim method and just what you're hearing from those experts today.
1: The real key is trying to get these premiums that are going to be paid to the biofuels plants down to the producer. This guidance will help us do that, Haley.
0: Exactly. Real quick here, Michelle, four unions have filed a lawsuit in an effort to stop USDA's relocation plan. USDA and Secretary Brooke Rollins were listed as defendants. All say that Congress must agree to the relocation plan first, and they also claim some employees have already been forced to choose between relocation or losing their jobs. This follows a ruling from last week where a California judge said that earlier reorganization efforts within USDA could not be stopped, and then said that there was room for a lawsuit like this one.
1: And you'll have a lot more coming up on Ag Day today, right?
0: We sure will, as we always do.
1: All
0: Thanks,
1: right.
0: Michelle.
1: Thanks
0: We
1: so much.
0: appreciate it.
1: That's Haley Bickelhoff, anchor of Ag Day. Joining us right now, Angie Denton, editor of Drovers. And Angie joins us every Thursday. We're going to talk today about a crazy few weeks in the industry here for you with beef making a lot of big headlines, right?
2: Yeah, Michelle, as you well know, it's been a crazy few weeks, with beef making. President Trump and Secretary Rollins making several announcements. We've also seen Cargill's Fort Morgan plant come back up on running. It's not full speed, but they started harvesting last Thursday and Friday, and the FAB team came back Tuesday this week. We've also, as you know, the U.S.-Mexico border has been reopened at Douglas. It was paused last week because some shoot issues on the Mexico side. Historically, we've had those smaller cattle coming across, and now we're seeing 800 to 1,000 pounds steers coming. So that chute wasn't working properly. So according to my sources, they've replaced it. They got a new chute, and 800 crossed on Tuesday and 900 yesterday. So that's back open down there on the border.
1: We should also talk about that you guys have your Beef Blitz week coming. We're going to have your annual State of the Beef Industry report that's going to be rolled out here soon, right?
2: Yeah, next week, actually, Michelle will start rolling that out. Results from the State of the Beef Industry report that we sent to producers there in May and June. It wasn't surprising. Most calf outfits are profitable. Carcass quality is high and demand remains historically strong. 77% of the producers were optimistic that responded, 83% reported profitability, and 55% expressed intent to grow their herds in the next 5 years. But next week, as you see, we'll roll out stories about, underneath those big headline numbers or that data, we found drought, these disease threats, political risk, our squeezing margins. Of course, some big topics were labor and succession. And then also the K-shaped economy that's impacting our whole industry or the United States consumer. And so even though they're craving steak, they maybe are being pinched on those spending dollars.
1: Well, we look forward to it, Angie. I know we're going to have that on a lot of different broadcasts, digital, and your e-newsletter outlets, right?
2: Correct. Yeah. Farm Journal TV, Ag Day, AgriTalk, Drovers.com, and our daily e-newsletter. Check them out next week and keep up with what we found in that data we collected.
1: All right, Angie Denton with Drovers. When we come back, Mike Castle of StoneX joins us.
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1: Good morning. Welcome back to AgriTalk. I'm your host, Michelle Ruggin, for Chip Flory. Mike Castle, senior commodities economist with StoneX, is joining us this morning. Mike, good to have you along.
10: Great to be back with you, Michelle.
1: Hey, lots to talk about. I was going to start off talking about the WASDE, but the green markets, at least corn and beans, are back up this morning, with beans kind of leading the gains here, with talk about China buying a million metric tons of soybeans ahead of the U.S.-China summit. And we've got a lot of confirmation of that already here this week, haven't we?
10: Oh, yeah. Got more big flash sales this morning, you know, split roughly 60-40 between China and unknown. But the assumption, again, is that unknown is likely China, especially with those reports in the cash market. And it just kind of points to this ongoing strength on the demand side of things, right? We're still crushing record levels of beans. And now that you're getting these, you know, massive volumes of Chinese purchases, we're kind of in this situation where the balance sheet just doesn't have enough wiggle room to, you know, kind of get to that 25 million tons. That's kind of that longer term target. So it means if you have any supply issues, it's that much more meaningful to
1: For
10: the
1: sure.
10: balance sheet.
1: Are they at 50% of their 25 million metric tons or more?
10: I would say probably around 50, maybe slightly above that, but not by a huge amount at this point.
1: Okay. Well, certainly that's underpinning the market, as you point out. We're also going into the WASDE tomorrow. And of course, yield will be the big focus there. Let's talk about corn yield. The average trade guess, 178.2 to 0.4, depending on which wire service that you use. you guys came in actually with 182.9 bushels per acre. I felt like the market was, I guess, disappointed with that yesterday or treated it bearishly because the market's already trading something below that number, isn't it?
10: Yeah, I would say so. Again, it is the highest estimate out there at this point. But I think it's kind of worth calling back to last year where the Sonex estimate was also the highest and ended up being the closest to USDA, both in September and the final. So it's not to say that that's, you know, out of the question at this point. But again, I think what's driving more of this strength is, you know, the existing side of the story. We're continuing to see deterioration between Russia and Ukraine, a considerable expansion in the range that Ukraine is striking. A lot of that is supportive demand for U.S. corn exports in the year ahead in 26-27, especially with the weaker EU crop. And again, all of these rising fuel prices is certainly more bullish biofuel demand, right? We're looking for cheaper alternatives. So overall, I think a lot of that is supportive. Also, the inflation story coming back drives more managed money. And so again, the headline focus is on yield, but truthfully, I don't think that's what's going to set the tone here in the year ahead.
1: Looking at specifically at yield, the one almost 183 that you had at StoneX, obviously some of the areas that got ample moisture in the Corn Belt are going to offset the areas in the West that were too hot and dry.
10: Yep, that would be the idea. Iowa looking at a big crop, obviously, you know, as is a lot of kind of southern Minnesota, Illinois, Missouri, my, you know, home farm state, I do think will be not at a record yield, but probably close to it this year. But again, like you mentioned, there are certainly some serious problem spots, particularly across the plains. You move up to like North Dakota, for example, they've kind of been, you know, having the worst growing situation here in the past few months. That's certainly going to have an impact. They've obviously expanded a lot in their production. So overall, we'll kind of see what USDA has to say here. But, you know, I do think it's worth noting with this much fund length, you don't want to see that negative surprise that could certainly kind of send us back the other direction here.
1: Yeah, absolutely. But Mike, usually in September, USDA can be fairly conservative. Do you think it's more likely that the market's going to be disappointed with what we get from USDA on corn yield?
10: I would not be surprised by that. I do think you're probably going to see them not make a huge adjustment, especially the fact that they've already made pretty notable cuts in August. That was kind of stronger than they normally would from, you know, that first, especially state level estimate was a pretty aggressive cut down to that 180.7 and the 52.7 on beans. Overall, they do have a tendency to kind of trend lower from August into their final estimate. So the expectation just from an average would be to see a slight drop into September. Again, they've kind of had back and forth weather, right? You've obviously had some areas of excessive wetness, but a lot of the areas around them catching very beneficial moisture during grain fill. So I do think seed size is probably the biggest unknown at this point when you're talking about corn yields. But again, with the trade kind of pricing in something like a low 178s, I do think, you know, not seeing a relatively aggressive cut from USDA would be somewhat disappointing at this point.
1: Although it would get us down even to close to 1.5 billion bushels and the stocks to use ratio would be well below 10%. That's positive, right?
10: Yeah, that 10% is kind of the big psychological barrier, right? Anytime we dip below that, you see a much more bullish tendency. And what I think is important to point out with that is you kind of have already this big, you know, return of fund buying, right? We're seeing record length from the funds at corn. It's not to say they can't add to that. But if they're pricing in extremely bullish expectations already, if USDA doesn't follow through with that aggressive cut and show it, that could be disappointing in the short term. But at the same time, I want to bring that conversation back to demand, which is expected to stay very strong because that's going to be your longer term story. If you don't get, you know, as big of an expected yield cut, that could certainly lead to a pullback in the short term, especially with those funds selling out of these positions. But the bigger story for the 26-27 balance sheet is going to be what happens on the demand side moving forward.
1: Right. No, you're right. Soybeans, let's talk about yield there. 52.5 bushels per acre is the average trade guess, down 0.2 bushels from August. StoneX, you came in basically unchanged at 53 bushels per acre. We're not expecting much change in the report because it's just too early, right?
10: Yeah, and we did have an extremely wet August. I did take a look back at just like soybean weighted area precipitation through August. It would imply an increase in yield from August to September. Again, like you mentioned, USDA is typically somewhat conservative this early, especially on the soybean side of things. So I don't expect a huge, you know, move either direction. Obviously, the trade, again, is pricing in expectations of a slight cut. Funds are very long on beans as well, yeah. So that risk is certainly there. If you don't get that, you know, perceivably bullish surprise, that could certainly, again, spook some of this fund length out.
1: Harvested acreage changes. Do you anticipate any in this report, especially on corn, because of more

0: forward. I certainly did not expect to see that this year. I was surprised to see as big of a jump into the August WASDE as we got, especially with how expensive nitrogen was this, planting season. So overall, I wouldn't rule it out. That's another thing to kind of keep in mind. That is something that could surprise the market. Again, everyone's focus is entirely on yield. We saw aggressive yield cuts on the August WASDE and production went up, right? Because they added these acres. That's another wild card that's certainly worth keeping in mind because that could kind of add to that supply side.
1: For sure. What about changes on demand? Any anticipation there, expectation on your part?
0: Yes, they need to increase their old crop export number. I don't know that they'll do that on today's WASDE, but we already have realized inspections data now through the end of the 25-26 marketing year.
1: Yeah, which is
0: We've got
1: ahead of their target, isn't it?
0: Yes. Yeah. And we, one caveat to that, you won't see as big of an increase as usual because normally you get a bigger percentage of uninspected shipments specifically to Mexico. With them being such a big percentage of our demand, that's very meaningful. This year, we've seen a really big uptick in the percentage of corn sent to Mexico being inspected. So it won't be as big as, maybe some folks expect, but I still think, a 50 million bushel increase is probably likely. Again, whether they do that on tomorrow's WASDE or not is a question, but they will have to do it eventually. The other caveat I would add to that, though, is they could easily take that out of their feed and residual number. That is certainly too elevated at this point. But, if it's just an offsetting thing, again, that's not really going to impact stocks. But it is something worth keeping an eye on for 26-27. Obviously, they have a very aggressive export target already for 26-27 at 3.7275 billion. I do think we've obviously proven we have the ability to exceed that if, situation in the Black Sea continues to deteriorate the way that it is, and Ukrainian exports aren't on the table, we could absolutely surpass that, especially with more demand not being filled in by Brazil with their expansion of their ethanol sector, keeping more corn at home. So that's kind of the one that I would be watching moving forward.
1: Absolutely. Mike, you mentioned the inflationary buying that has caused the funds to be record long in corn, near record long in beans. We had PPI numbers out this morning. They're going to feel this fire, aren't they?
0: Yeah, I think seeing this coming is kind of why a fair portion of that buying has happened. Funds love to get long the commodities during times of inflation. So while that's obviously a detriment as a consumer, it is typically positive for the grain markets. Again, there's a lot of parallels with 2022 and the Black Sea. Inflation is a perfect reminder here as well.
1: PPI at 5.4%. That was above last month by quite a ways, wasn't it?
0: Yes, and eventually that will get passed to the consumer. That's kind of the thing I would say to keep an eye on there. There's a lot of
1: Gotcha.
0: inflation in the pipeline.
1: All right. Thanks so much, Mike Castle with StoneX, joining us here on AgriTalk. When we come back, ASA CEO Steve Senske is our next guest here. Join us coming back.
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1: And joining us, Lane Acree, economist with Pro Farmer. Lane, we do see soybeans kind of taken off here today on the China purchases. More talk of, what, 1 million metric tons that they've bought here this week and more going into the China summit?
5: Yeah, that's the hope. And we need to continue to chip away at some of those purchases. We're just shy of 9 million metric tons now. You add in all of unknown destinations. Now, not all of that's going to be going to China, but a good chunk of it will. It gets up to 15 million metric tons. I think that's well ahead of where people thought we would be at this time, and it's good to see some of these bigger purchases. I was really hoping that we'd see that 1.0 million metric ton print today.

0: But we didn't. It's a weekly total. Maybe we'll get some more tomorrow. We'll have to see. But right now we've got Novi Beans up 21.5, 13, 31. We're breaking out of that sideways range of this capped price action for over a week now. We're seeing gains in meal and soybean oil as well today. Bean oil up 120 points, 71.28. Meal up 420 at 349.30. But I tell you what, the corn bulls kept me on the edge of my seat this morning. We saw some pretty impressive overnight gains. We basically gave all that up after this morning's open, and now we're back up 6.5 cents, 534 and a quarter, right near those intraday highs. And really, we're seeing some pretty solid corrective action today. D-Sweet up 10 cents, 738 and a half right now in the SRW contract.
1: Yeah, markets are concerned about the WASD tomorrow. Cattle trying to price in some higher cash?
0: Yeah, I have to think so. It's hard for this market to work higher without cash working higher as well. We'll see some of those reports here in about an hour to see where trade has kicked off this week. October's up about $1.25, 217, 125 right now. Feeder cattle up 775, 326.60, that October contract. Hogs were kind of mixed. We're up in the front end, down in the back end. We see a weaker cash market, but futures continue to be pretty strong.
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3: 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Soybeans are leading the grain trade higher today with plenty of Chinese business in the last week, an estimated total around 1 million metric tons. The president's meeting with China is in about 2 weeks, and the market is hopeful to see the buying continue until then. Just this morning, we had another flash sale reported of 272,000 metric tons to China and another 206,500 metric tons to an unknown buyer. Corn futures are higher with support from the beans and solid demand as well. Tomorrow's USDA report is expected to drop the anticipated corn yield, but traders are cautious ahead of that report, with the private estimates having a very wide range. And wheat futures are higher on the tails of the row crops and higher crude oil as well, which is up over $3 a barrel today. September corn is up 2.75 at 5.10 and a half. December up 4.5 at 5.32 and a quarter. September soybeans up 8 at 13.03 and a quarter. November up 20 and a half at 13.29 and a half. September Chicago wheat up 1.75 at 7.13. December up 7.75 at 7.36 and a half. December KC wheat up 3.5 at 8.09 and three quarters. March up 3.5 at 8.22 and a half. September soybean meal up 360 at 346.90. September bean oil up 44 at 70.45. October live cattle are up $1.57 at 217.42. December up 127 at 219.75. September feeders up 135 at 331.05. October up 145 at 327.15. October lean hogs up 32 at 83.40. December up 7 at 74.67. 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
1: More than 50% of the way there, they have to make this purchase commitment whole by December 31st. But how much more do you think they're going to buy just before the meeting on September 24th?
6: We'd love to see it continue, you know, at the clip that we've been seeing. I mean, this morning we saw, what, almost 500,000 metric tons purchased under USDA's reporting system. And so we'd like to see them continue to go ahead and make these purchases, because Again, it's during the October, November, December, even January time period where we are the most competitive. That's our prime shipping season and export window to be shipping to China. And so as the president prepares for his meeting with President Xi from China, we're urging the president to make sure that China fulfills its commitments and actually takes the shipments. But then we want to have just a stable trading relationship. You know, we don't want to get back into this seesaw where we go from zero and then, of course, glad to see the commitments now. But, you know, the whole Board of Trade concept and where soybeans would be treated as a, quote, non-sensitive commodity, we think that's a good thing so that trade can continue even as we work through more sensitive issues, you know, like the high tech and computer chips and things like that.
1: Steve, do you think that the Board of Trade will be rolled out as part of the summit? And is that where we'll finally get some of these tariffs to be dropped?
6: We hope so. I know they're hoping to make some announcements. I think Jamison, U.S. Trade Representative Jamison Greer, talked about that just the other day, that they do want to have some announcements around this Board of Trade concept, so we're hoping there can be something there. And to your point, as part of that, we would love to see right now U.S. soybeans still face a 10% higher duty, a retaliatory duty that's still in place against U.S. soybeans that doesn't apply to soybeans from Brazil or Argentina. And so what that means is that it's only the state-owned buyers in China, you know, COFCO and Sinograin, that are buying either for their own needs or for the grain reserves in China, that are buying U.S. soybeans. The private exporters, private importers, private crushers are not importing because that 10% tariff differential still makes U.S. soybeans uncompetitive compared to Brazil. We would like to see that taken off.
1: Everybody would. Everybody would. It would make us more competitive, although right now I think we're a little bit lower priced than Brazil through January on soybeans. Do you think there will be more framed commitments that will be announced at the September 24 summit, or will we get the announcements of some of the other, what, $14 billion of ag products that they're supposed to purchase as well?
6: Yeah, I don't know whether we will see any more additional purchase commitments. I don't expect any more, like from the soybean side. I think just reaffirming the commitments that are in place for U.S. soybeans, the minimum of 25 million metric tons for this marketing year, the next, and the following, I think will be very good. And if they can perhaps announce more details around what that other $14 or $15 billion of purchases look like, I think that's positive for markets as well. Some of that could be soybeans. Again, it could go beyond the 25 million metric tons. And so soybeans could count on that as well. I think one of the other things that we're hoping around the summit that can be addressed are the port fees. There's supposed to be, you know, port fees on Chinese-owned or Chinese-built ships that go into place that in November. That was postponed until November. And one of the things that we're concerned about is if those fees go back into place or are not further extended, that could affect, of course, our shipping from the United States and our competitiveness as well.
1: Yeah, and freight rates are certainly record high here, especially with what's been going on over at the Strait of Hormuz. Let's also talk about the trade war between the U.S. and Canada. It's escalated this week with one of our top customers. Agriculture has been relatively untouched so far because of a lot of these USMCA exemptions, except for like dairy. How concerned are you that ag products like ethanol or fertilizer or anything will start to be in the crosshairs?
6: Yeah, we are concerned. I mean, what we need are the negotiating parties to get back to the table. And we're, you know, both Canada and the United States. The tit for tat, you know, retaliation and counter retaliation and then further retaliation and further counter retaliation, and then now proposed export bans. That's all negative, and that has the real potential to spill over and be very negative. Canada, you know, is a very important market. It's our number four export market for soybean meal that we export from the United States, around $700 million. You know, it's just not, and the real potential for it to begin to affect, you know, either agriculture inputs,
1: yeah,
6: could affect energy, it could affect fertilizer, as emotions, you know, run out of control and people try to be tough. I think we need both sides to get back to the negotiating table.
1: Yeah. Is this just political posturing, Steve, or could this derail the USMCA talks?
6: It could. I mean, obviously, we know that the president likes leverage. And so, you know, I think he wants to strike a deal, but he also wants to exert maximum leverage and pressure to try to get a deal. And so we recognize that. But I think there's the potential for things to get carried away. I mean, that happens. And so we're really urging folks to step back, recognize how important the USMCA is. You know, Mexico is our number two export market after China that we just talked about. That's very important. Canada is very important. You know, there cannot be a scenario where we don't extend the USMCA. It would be devastating to U.S. agriculture, to the U.S. soybean farmers, to U.S. Everyone, to U.S. industry. And we need to extend it. And so I think the sooner folks can get back to the negotiating table, the better.
1: For sure. Let's talk about biofuels. We got the new federal guidelines or guidance from IRS and DOE yesterday with some clarity on 45Z, Clean Fuel Production Credit. You welcome that, but say more work is needed on this flexible book and claim accounting system. What is that?
6: Yeah. You know, first of all, it's great news. And so we applaud both the IRS and the Department of Energy and then USDA for proposing those regenerative agriculture practices that allow farmers who are implementing practices that are documented to reduce the carbon scores, whether that's no-till, whether that's implementing cover crops, things like that, that their commodities then qualify for a lower credit score. Right now, it is in order for an ethanol plant or a biodiesel plant to claim that, they're using what they call a mass balance system, where you actually, the ethanol producer or the biodiesel producer who's buying it from a soybean processor has to actually, you know, track those commodities. So in order to receive the benefit, for a farmer to get any kind of benefit from that, he has to be in the supply chain directly for that ethanol plant or for that biodiesel plant and soybean processor. Under a book and the concern there is that, you know, you're captive, you don't have no competition. You have one buyer, maybe, and there's no competition. And the concern is perhaps the farmer is going to get very little or compensated very little from that. Under what is known as a book and claim system, the farmer who implements the system has those conservation practices, those regenerative agriculture practices. He can certify that, and then that is available to any buyer in the marketplace.
1: That's
6: any
1: how he gets paid.
6: Plant, any biodiesel plant.
1: Okay.
6: And you
1: Sounds
6: introduce
1: good.
6: Competition, and I think farmers will get paid more.
1: Thanks much, Steve Sensky with ASA.
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1: And welcome back to AgriTalk. I'm Michelle Rookin for Chip. Joining us right now, Farm CPA Paul Niefer. And Paul, thanks for being with us. The Department of Energy, IRS, released these updated guidelines and some more clarity on the 45Z Clean Fuel Production Credit yesterday. And let's talk about why this is important for farmers to get a portion of that credit down to them on the farm level.
14: Yeah, and I think what we need to realize is the notice that came out, actually came out 2 days ago. It came out on Tuesday.
1: Yes.
14: That, which is okay. I mean, Labor Day screws us all up anyway. I already think today's Wednesday, and it's actually Thursday. But, you know, the notice that came out essentially sort of reinforced some stuff that they'd done before. It then provided guidance over on manure. They now specifically state that swine manure and dairy manure is sort of that feedstock that goes into the renewable natural gas. They also indicate that there'll be further guidance coming on poultry and maybe beef manure as far as that renewable natural gas. So that was specifically in there. Also, there was an item in there that specifically stated that, you know, use cooking oil and those type of products that were coming from, let's say, Brazil or China. Well, they're excluded as of 1/1/26. So they were very specific on that. And then in the appendix of the notice, they listed all the different types of renewable fuel, you know, ethanol, biodiesel. You know, there's probably a listing of about 20 different types of fuels. And within each one of those fuels, they would indicate, okay, corn stover might qualify, you know, corn qualifies, sorghum qualifies, soybeans qualifies. So it sort of is getting a little bit more precise as to what products qualify. And then also they sort of grandfathered in sort of the guidance that allows you to, you know, sort of factor in your 2025 products that you actually harvested in 25, as long as you can verify what practices you were using. You know, the biofuel producer is going to be able to utilize that on their 26 credit, even though the crop was done in 25 and so on. Now, we also have to realize, Michelle, that just because your CI score goes down, it may or may not affect the biofuel producer because they have some rounding when they do their scoring. It isn't okay precisely to the actual gnat's eyelash. They either round up or round down. So if your score effectively helps them get up a better score, but it's still below that rounding factor, you know, it may or may not help them. But this is good guidance. I mean, we still need a little bit more. I'm going to say we still need more guidance on, you know, really how precise is the actual scoring of your CI score is going to be on as far as your farm and so on. I think we're getting close on that. And certainly if we had other people like Mitchell Hoare or somebody like that, that really knows that part of it, you know, I'm more on the tax side, you know, that type of person could answer more of those key details than I could.
1: Yeah, I know USDA finalized the regenerative crops or feedstock that are going to qualify. You mentioned them, field corn, soybean, sorghum, and now I think spring canola was added.
14: Right.
1: And then
14: canolas, yep.
1: Right, and then the regenerative practices, no-till, reduced till, cover crops, and then nutrient management, right?
14: Right, as far as on the nitrogen side. Now, definitely on the soybean side, that's not going to help you because they typically don't put nitrogen on. They suck it out of the air, so which is good.
1: Yeah, but at least this gets us another step closer to establishing the pathway to get the premium from the tax credit from the biofuels producer down to the farmer, because that's been very questionable, hasn't it?
14: Yep. Yeah, and again, this credit supposedly is going to expire at the end of 2029. We're almost to the end of 2026. At the rate they're going, we'll get final guidance sometime in 28 or 29. So that's maybe the reality.
1: Let's also do a reminder of this deadline that's coming up for filing a new farm business structure with FSA in regards to some of these changes that were made on farm program payment limits.
14: Yeah, and I think there might be some angst out there. Most cases, all the producer has to do is maybe change one or two boxes, check the boxes on the 902. There's a new 902. It's going to ask you, hey, are you an LLC? If you are an LLC, how are you taxed? Are you taxed as a partnership? Are you taxed as a S corporation? Are you taxed as a C corporation? And really, the only change you're going to make is you're going to check that box saying, hey, I'm an LLC taxed as a partnership. Whereas on the old 902, you just checked the box that said you were an LLC, because it didn't matter how you were taxed under the old rules. You only had one payment limit. Now, under the new rules, that's going to mean that you're a qualified pass-through entity. And if you got three owners, three equal owners, you're going to get three payment limits. Now, the reality is, Michelle, based on where we have current pricing estimates on the MYA for 2026, this is probably not going to help very many people. Matter of fact, it might even hurt people, because if you have farm operations, let's say they have three owners and one or two of them are not actively involved, that might actually reduce the payment going forward, potentially. We're still waiting for some final guidance from FSA on that. So the key is that deadline is September 15th, so next Tuesday. Now, my understanding is you just have to have your changes in place by that deadline, not necessarily reported to FSA. Now, the FSA website says you're supposed to have it reported. Technically, the final rule just says you got to have it in place. So that's one of those, you know, it's better call the local office, make sure that you've done what they want you to do, because that's going to make your life a whole lot easier.
1: Yeah, but you had said earlier that there are some benefits changing from, say, an LLC to an S-corp, right?
14: Well, no. The big benefit is LLCs and S-corps are treated the same.
1: They are.
14: The big benefit is switching from a C-corporation to an S-corporation. So that's the big benefit. Now, you got to be careful. That change needed to be done at the beginning of the year if you do it too late or by September 15th.
1: All right. Well, thanks for that update today, Paul Niefer, Farm CPA. All right. Chip is going to be back this afternoon. He's at the Iowa State University Northeast Research Farm in Nashua, Iowa. He's going to have ISA President David Cook, Deputy USDA Secretary Stephen Baden, and ISU's VP for Extension and Outreach, Jason Henderson. I'll be back on Friday at 2:06 for our regular time on AgriTalk PM with the WASDE Report Analysis. Brian Grady of Comstock's Investments is going to be joining me with full analysis and a look at grain markets. Until then, I'm Michelle Rook, wishing you a safe and profitable day on the farm.
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3: ABC News, I'm Sherry Preston. New numbers on inflation show it picked up at the wholesale level last month after cooling earlier this summer. High gas and oil costs because of the war leading to a 5.4% hike in inflation in the month of August compared to last year. The price of U.S. crude has now risen to more than $100 a barrel for the first time since May. The price of Brent crude, which is the international standard, rose to more than $105 a barrel today. Gas is now averaging $1.30 more per gallon than before the war with Iran began. At the GOP midterm convention in Dallas last night, President Trump defended the war, saying of Iran,
4: "If they had a nuclear weapon, I'd be calling the Supreme Leader, and I'd be saying, 'Mr. Supreme Leader, how are you, sir? Is there anything we can do for you?' as opposed to bombing the crap out of them."
3: The president also promising a $5,000 dividend check to every American adult should the Republicans retain control of Congress. This is ABC News. Tomorrow, of course, marking 25 years since the September 11th attacks, nearly 3,000 people were killed that day. ABC's Michelle Franzen with more on some of those left behind.
5: Marion Fontana lost her firefighter husband, Dave Fontana, on 9/11, which was also their wedding anniversary.
6: I kind of knew that my life would never be the same.
5: The couple's son, Aiden, is now 30. Marion says it's been a long journey for both of them.
6: He is resilient too, thank God, and we've become very, very close.
5: She says they will spend this 9/11 at the beach.
6: We're going to write some poems in the sand and talk about him and, you know, pay tribute to what a wonderful man he was.
5: Michelle Franzen, ABC News, New York.
3: Apple did indeed introduce its first foldable phone on Wednesday. The iPhone Duo costs more than $2,000. Latest warning about food that could make you sick. The FDA says broccoli sprouts could be contaminated with salmonella, 22 sick in three states. Jerry Preston, ABC News.
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1: Dry air has invaded the region, so with low humidity, you get the nights a bit cooler, but the days can still be quite warm. That's where we're going to be for today and for tomorrow, and into the upcoming weekend, with mid-upper 80s today, might even break into the lower 90s tomorrow. And as we work our way into Saturday and Sunday, those temperatures are going to remain quite warm. Although you might see a little bit of a drop in temperature Saturday, they'll go up Sunday, then they'll go down Monday and Tuesday, down enough that on Tuesday, well, we may see high temperatures, just 60s and lower 70s on Tuesday. So we're going to see temperatures kind of bounce around a little bit, typical for September. When it comes to rain chances, we don't see much with this dry air.

0: Well, the weekend, mainly Sunday, into early next week, thunderstorm chances will return.
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0: Here's your forecast from the Platte Valley Bank Weather Center. Mostly sunny, warmer, mid to upper 80s today. Breezy west winds, mid to upper 50s tonight. Upper 80s and lower 90s Friday. Saturday, cooling to the upper 70s and low 80s. Back to the upper 80s Sunday, cooling to the 70s Monday. Only 60s and 70s Tuesday. Today and tomorrow, probably Saturday, dry. Sunday, some late day showers and thunderstorms, and that trend will continue into Monday and Tuesday. I'm meteorologist Don Day.
7: 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At Sydney right now, it's 70. Barometric pressure at Scotts Bluff at about 3014, breeze at 10 miles per hour or less here and around the area. Temperature at KNEB right now at the studio here at Scotts Bluff. We have a temperature reading at 67 degrees. 67. For more weather information anytime, you can always check KNEB.com.
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9: Thank you, Steve, and good morning. A desire to lower the county's property tax levy and stay off the so-called pink postcard joint public hearing list means 121 non-union employees of Scotts Bluff County will not be getting a cost of living adjustment in the next budget year. As it currently stands, the county's tax asking for the 2026-27 spending document will be a little more than $15.82 million, about $13,000 under the Truth in Taxation hearing threshold, allowing a levy of 0.360, slightly lower than last year. Hearing that using cash reserves or decreasing somewhere else would be the only way to change the situation, Commissioner Ken Meyer said he wished that wasn't so.
10: That was my thought, is to go back and take a second look at some of the larger ones to see if there was anything that could be moved around, done, whatever, so that we could get some kind of COLA for the employees. And I'm disappointed that we don't have it, to be real honest with you, that our folks are not going to be able to get it. And you're right, the only way we do it now is in reserves.
11: And right, we're cutting out some.
10: That's a double-edged sword for me, and the fact that I really like to see those reserves up work even more than they are, obviously. So I hate to
9: deplete
10: that, too.
9: Non-union employee COLAs would cost the county anywhere from over $68,000 for a 1% bump, more than $206,000 at 3%, and nearly $344,000 if given at 5%. A public hearing on the county's budget will be part of their regular meeting September 21st, with final adoption during a special meeting that will be held on the 25th. The Scottsbluff Kiwanis Club is looking for some helping hands this weekend, at least 40 sets of them, for the start of a playground renovation and restoration project. Saturday morning, starting at 9, the club is cleaning up and refreshing the Kiwanis Trails of Fun Community Playground just south of Riverside Discovery Center. Playground Committee Chair Bob Cummings tells us everyone is welcome to help, and if you have a special skill, so much the better.
12: You know, if you can run a drill, that would be great. If you can paint, that would be great. In fact, already, I don't know if you're familiar with it, but we had a wall down there that nobody knew it was what it was for. It had two holes in it. And I've got an artist that works for me and an artist that works for the mall that are married. They went down there and have painted a really cute cowboy and horse on it that you can look through. And so 16 years later, we finally got that done. Everybody's wondered what that was for 16 years.
9: Cummings, who was there for the installation 16 years ago, says the structure is showing its age, so non-structural wood components that are failing will be replaced with composite materials, and structural wood components will likely be replaced with steel or another metal. Volunteers are asked to RSVP by scanning a QR code on the club's Facebook page so they can have an accurate number for the free lunch that will be provided. A Nebraska Supreme Court justice has ruled that U.S. Senate candidate Robin Richards can stay on the November ballot, rejecting a challenge from the Nebraska Democratic Party. Richards ran as a write-in in the May primary but didn't advance. She later formed a new party, the Nebraska Working People Party, and filed to run for Senate under that banner. Democrats argued state law barred her because she'd been a primary candidate and a registered party member, but Justice Stephanie Stacy disagreed, ruling that the law governing new parties formed after a primary is more specific and therefore controls over the general ballot process, statute Democrats cited. Stacy noted election laws must be interpreted to favor, not block, candidacy. Secretary of State Bob Evnen had already denied the objection before the case even reached the court. A judge has rebuffed an effort to disqualify a ballot measure that would enshrine protections for same-sex school sports in the Nebraska state constitution. The Nebraska Examiner reports Lancaster County District Judge Lori Merritt ruled against a Lincoln woman who asserted the object statement for the Fairness for Girls initiative lacked enough detail for a voter to know the impact of the measure. The woman who filed the case says she's appealing to the Court of Appeals, but it's not clear if the intermediate court would even take the case. The lawsuit was originally expedited to the state Supreme Court, which declined to hear it September 1st, forcing the challenge to first appear before a district court. 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
18: Good morning, I'm Lacey Shippey for the Rural Radio Network, and it's time to take a look at our midday livestock trade with livestock market analyst Kyle Bumstead. And Kyle, we are seeing a good day here in the cattle complex, making some new highs here. Tell me a little bit about what you're watching today.
19: That's right, Lacey. What I'm watching today is some of these packer bids. We've started out this morning and yesterday afternoon at 3:45, calling from a major and a regional here in Nebraska. And now this morning, we've got a regional bid in 3:48 here. So like I said yesterday, I do look for cash to be higher this week. Got a full kill week next week, and packer margins are still in the black. So something I'm kind of watching there. We are seeing, though, obviously the roll is taking place here. We've got October up $1.82 and the December up $1.30. Now, December is now lead contract based off the volume and open interest. There was a lot of volume here trade yesterday in the spreads, and I think there's going to be some opportunity in those spreads here. So if you're working those, you might want to keep an eye on those. But all in all, we're seeing some decent commercial buying here, and I think that's trying to play a little bit of defense on the Packers' part here to try to get some cattle procured here for next week. Now, on the feeder cattle side of things here, same sort of situation here. The index looks like it's going to be up $1.53 around 328.96 with a daily average of 337.64 on 1,716 head. We did see that El Reno was 16 higher at 331. We did have Torrington and Kearney both average 351, and Dodge City only put in 43 head but was up 4 at 335. So we did see some decent numbers on the cash side as far as the feeders go. We are seeing as well some roll pressure there as well in the feeders. We're getting out of those October contracts and moving out there to those deferreds. Case in point, October's up $1.77 while the November and the January up $1.95 and $2.50 respectively. So I do look for more of that action to keep taking place. There's been a little bit of light short covering here by these non-commercials. Of course, they had a decent size short going into that last commitments traders here as of last Tuesday. Now, the next commitments traders won't be out tomorrow. It'll be out here on Monday due to the holiday we had this week.
18: Thank you, Kyle. That is livestock market analyst Kyle Bumstead here on the Rural Radio Network.
20: All right, Jesse Bradley, let's start at the beginning. What is OneRed, the Ag Data Bank and Grants Program, and what made the Nebraska Department of Water, Energy, and the Environment want to create this program?
21: The program is a statewide initiative to help Nebraska farmers adopt technologies and practices that improve water management, nitrogen efficiency, and soil health while improving farm value. Additionally, the program includes a sign-on bonus of $2,000 for data sharing.
20: Now, if technology is helping make some of these decisions, what about the information side of it? Does that mean farmers are selling their data?
21: 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OneRed does not sell farm data. 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
21: 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The program bends to fit the farmer. The farmer decides which eligible fields, acres, and opportunities to pursue. It's OneRed, your land, your plan.
20: Show your interest at Husker Harvest Days. OneRed will be located in the NRD building on East Avenue or the Commodities building on East Main Street.
18: 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Soybeans are leading the grain trade higher here today, with plenty of Chinese business in the last week, an estimated total around 1 million metric tons. The president's meeting with China is in 2 weeks, and the market is hopeful to see the buying continue until then. And we do have two more flash sales reported just this morning, one of which was confirmed as China. And the big day for soybeans is spilling over to support the corn and wheat markets as well, along with strong support from crude oil today as the conflict with Iran escalates once again. The spot crude contract is over $5 higher at $101 a barrel. September corn is up 6 1/4 at 514. December up 4 1/4 at 532. September soybeans up 23 at 13.18 1/4. November up 18 1/2 at 13.28. September Chicago wheat up 1 3/4 at 713. December up 7 at 735 3/4. December Kansas City wheat up 2 3/4 at 809. March up 2 1/4 at 821 1/4.

0: September soybean meal is up 360 at $346.90. September bean oil up 99 at $71. October live cattle up $1.42 at $217.27. December up $1.15 at $219.62. September feeders up $1.92 at $331.62. October up $1.75 at $327.57. October lean hogs are down a dime at $82.97. December down 45 at $74.15. And class 3 milk for October down 27 at $16.07 here on the Rural Radio Network.
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6: Mike, I'm going to talk about what life is about.
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6: 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So what is life about? Life isn't about keeping score. It's not about how many friends you have or how accepted you are. Not about if you have plans this weekend or if you are alone. It isn't about who you have kissed. It isn't about who your family is or how much money they have or what kind of car you drive or where you are sent to school. It's not about how beautiful or ugly you are or what clothes you wear, what shoes you have on, or what kind of music you listen to. It's not about if your hair is blonde, red, black, or brown, or if your skin is too light or too dark. Not about what grades you get, how smart you are, how smart everyone else thinks you are, or how smart standardized tests say you are. Life just isn't. Life is about who you love and who you hurt. It's about who you make happy or unhappy purposely. It's about keeping or betraying trust. It's about friendship used as a sanctity or as a weapon. It's about what you say and mean, maybe hurtful, maybe heartening. It's about starting rumors and contributing to petty gossip. It's about what judgments you pass and why, and who your judgments are spread to. It's about who you've ignored with full control and intention. It's about jealousy, fear, ignorance, and revenge. It's about carrying inner hate and love, letting it grow and spreading it.

0: Let this rainbow remind you, your friends and family, of what life is really about. It's called What Life Is About, right there in a nutshell.
1: Across a few little quips I thought were kind of amusing, I'd share those today. These are going back to Reader's Digest, actually, so you might have had these many years ago.
0: Yeah, classic.
1: After finishing our Chinese food, my husband and I cracked open our fortune cookies. Mine read, "Be quiet for a little while." And his read, "Talk while you have a chance."
0: That is crazy. What are the odds?
1: Carol Burks had sent that one in. Here's one from William Umberson. A last-minute filer walked into our state income tax office and handed me his returns. Just as he did, a peal of laughter could be heard in another room. Glaring at me, he grumbled, "What are they doing back there, counting the money?" And under the file of oops from an article about a hotel renovation in the Reno Gazette Journal, the downstairs, which will be connected to the upstairs by a spiral staircase, will have more meeting space plus food and beverage fatalities. That's from R.E. Gillette in Reader's Digest in 2011.
0: Let me throw a few more things on there, Mike. There are lots of people who mistake their imagination for their memory.
1: Oh, yep.
0: I've seen that happen, and we worry about what a child will be tomorrow. Yet we forget that he or she is somebody today.
1: And if you have something to share on the good stuff, by all means, send that to kimhburge@gmail.com. We'll take a look at it, include the author, if you know who that is. And then maybe one day it pops up right here on the good stuff.
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5: Time for an update this hour again here at the Sports Desk. I'm Chris Cottrell on the Rural Radio Network. We've got two high school volleyball broadcasts coming up tonight. 9-0 Gehring coming off a nice 4-set win on the road over North Platte earlier this week on Tuesday night. Tonight, the Bulldogs put that unbeaten mark on the line against fellow unbeaten Chadron. The Cardinals are 9-0 so far, and they swept Alliance on Tuesday. We've got the broadcast with Jeff Kelly tonight on KMOR 93.3 starting at around 5:45. First service set for 6 o'clock. Scottsbluff also got a road win Tuesday. They beat Cheyenne East in 4 sets. Scottsbluff hosting a 3-1 Sterling, Colorado team whose only loss this year was a 5-setter at home to Gehring last week. Tonight, it's Scottsbluff's home opener. I'll have the broadcast on 107.3 The Trail at around 6:15. First service scheduled for 6:30. Also underway already today, plenty of area schools competing at the Mitchell Girls Golf Invite. Again, nothing during the main portion of the work week here for WNCC. Both soccer teams for the Cougars have home games coming up tomorrow and Saturday. Tomorrow at the Landers Complex, the men and women will host NJC and then matches against Lamar on Saturday, while the volleyball team will head to Sterling, Colorado for 2 days of matches Friday and Saturday at the Sheila Worley Tournament. High school football, a couple of games of note in and around the area for tonight. Banner County at Minotair, the Indians 1-1 coming off a 54-6 loss at Paxton, while Banner County's 0-1, they dropped their opener to Morrill last week. Kickoff for that one tonight at 6. One other game tonight, Hay Springs hosting Stewart starting at 5 o'clock. We've got Husker volleyball this evening. Top-ranked Nebraska opening a 3-night stretch of home matches. Tonight they'll play New Mexico. We'll start the broadcast here on KNEB at 4:30. 4:30. First Serve at 5:30. Tomorrow they play Baylor.

0: They'll get Georgia Tech on Saturday. NFL season opener last night. New England with the ball late, trailing at Seattle 13-10.
1: Third down, 5. Patriots down by 3. 26 seconds to go. Shotgun snap to May. Moved out of the pocket. Throws a pass. End zone. Intercepted in the end zone. Was he inbounds? Intercepted by Job. Seattle has picked off May. They've done it again. The defense of Seattle has done it again.
0: Kevin Harlan on Westwood won last night. We end the game on KOLT, 13-10 the final. Seattle wins without quarterback Sam Darnold, who left early with a hip injury. Drew Locke steps in as the replacement. He threw for 187 yards and a touchdown for New England quarterback Drake May. You just heard one of his three interceptions in that loss last night for the Patriots. Another NFL game tonight, Thursday night action from Australia. The San Francisco 49ers take on the LA Rams. We'll have coverage on KOLT 690 and 101.7 starting at 6 o'clock that game tonight in Melbourne, Australia. What about high school football? Two games coming up tomorrow. Gearing at home to take on Sydney. We'll have that one with Jeff Kelly. Coverage on KMOR at 6:30. Kickoff at 7. Scott's Bluff at home as well to take on York. That game at 6:30 on 107.3 The Trail. Kickoff from Bearcat Stadium also at 7 o'clock. And then Saturday for Husker football, home against Bowling Green, kicking off at 5 o'clock Mountain Time. That's the latest here at the Sports Desk.
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4: Dry air has invaded the region, so with low humidity, you get the nights a bit cooler, but the days can still be quite warm. That's where we're going to be for today and for tomorrow, and into the upcoming weekend. With mid to upper 80s today, might even break into the lower 90s tomorrow. And as we work our way into Saturday and Sunday, those temperatures are going to remain quite warm. Although you might see a little bit of a drop in temperature Saturday, they'll go up Sunday, then they'll go down Monday and Tuesday, down enough that on Tuesday, well, we may see high temperatures, just 60s and lower 70s on Tuesday. So we're going to see temperatures kind of bounce around a little bit, typical for September. When it comes to rain chances, we don't see much with this dry air until the weekend, mainly Sunday. Into early next week, thunderstorm chances will return.
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4: Here's your forecast from the Platte Valley Bank Weather Center. Mostly sunny, warmer, mid to upper 80s today. Breezy west winds, mid to upper 50s tonight. Upper 80s and lower 90s Friday. Saturday, cooling to the upper 70s and low 80s. Back to the upper 80s Sunday. Cooling to the 70s Monday. Only 60s and 70s Tuesday. Today and tomorrow, probably Saturday, dry. Sunday, some late day showers and thunderstorms, and that trend will continue into Monday and Tuesday. I'm meteorologist Don Day.
7: 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Click weather and then weather in your neighborhood. At Sydney, it's 76. North Platte, 75. McCook is 71. Cloudy at Ogallala, 73. And Valentine, 76. Grand Island sunny in 76, Lincoln sunny in 77. The breeze around the area rather light, most areas 8 to 10 miles an hour at Scotts Bluff, maybe a little stronger at Kimball and Sydney. Falling barometric pressure at 3013 now at Scotts Bluff, humidity at 35%. And currently at KNEB, we have 71 degrees. We'll check on news headlines here in just a moment.
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9: Thank you, Steve, and good morning. A Nebraska Supreme Court justice has ruled that U.S. Senate candidate Robin Richards can stay on the November ballot, rejecting a challenge from the Nebraska Democratic Party. Richards ran as a write-in in the May primary but didn't advance. She later formed a new party, the Nebraska Working People Party, and filed to run for Senate under that banner. Democrats argued state law barred her because she'd been a primary candidate and a registered party member, but Justice Stephanie Stacy disagreed, ruling that the law governing new parties formed after a primary is more specific and therefore controls over the general ballot process, statute Democrats cited. Stacy noted election laws must be interpreted to favor, not block, candidacy. Secretary of State Bob Evnen had already denied the objection before the case even reached the court. A desire to lower the county's property tax levy and stay off the so-called pink postcard joint public hearing list means 121 non-union employees of Scotts Bluff County will not be getting a cost of living adjustment in the next budget year. As it currently stands, the county's tax asking for the 2026-27 spending document will be a little more than $15.82 million, about $13,000 under the truth in taxation hearing threshold, allowing a levy of 0.360, slightly lower than last year. Hearing that using cash reserves or decreasing somewhere else would be the only way to change the situation, Commissioner Ken Meyer said he wished that wasn't so.
10: That was my thought, is to go back and take a second look at some of the larger ones to see if there was anything that could be moved around, done, whatever, so that we could get some kind of COLA for the employees. And I'm disappointed that we don't have it. Be real honest with you, our folks are not going to be able to get anything. And you're right, the only way we do it now is in reserves.
11: And right, we're cutting out some.
10: It's a double-edged sword for me, and the fact that I really like to see those reserves up work even more than they are, obviously. So I hate to deplete that too.
9: Non-union employee COLAs would cost the county anywhere from over $68,000 for a 1% bump, more than $206,000 at 3%, and nearly $344,000 if given at 5%. A public hearing on the county's budget will be part of their regular meeting September 21st, with final adoption during a special meeting that will be held on the 25th. The Scotts Bluff Kiwanis Club is looking for some helping hands this weekend, at least 40 sets of them, for the start of a playground renovation and restoration project. Saturday morning, starting at 9, the club is cleaning up and refreshing the Kiwanis Trails of Fun Community Playground just south of Riverside Discovery Center. Playground Committee Chair Bob Cummings tells us everyone is welcome to help, and if you have a special skill, so much the better.
12: You know, if you can run a drill, that would be great. If you can paint, that would be great. In fact, already, I don't know if you're familiar with it, but we had a wall down there that nobody knew it was what it was for. It had two holes in it. And I've got an artist that works for me and an artist that works for the mall that are married. They went down there and have painted a really cute cowboy and horse on it that you can look through. And so 16 years later, we finally got that done. Everybody's wondered what that was for 16 years.
9: Cummings, who was there for the installation 16 years ago, says the structure is showing its age, so non-structural wood components that are failing will be replaced with composite materials, and structural wood components will likely be replaced with steel or another metal. Volunteers are asked to RSVP by scanning a QR code on the club's Facebook page so they can have an accurate number for the free lunch that will be provided. A judge has rebuffed an effort to disqualify a ballot measure that would enshrine protections for same-sex school sports in the Nebraska state constitution. The Nebraska Examiner reports Lancaster County District Judge Lori Merritt ruled against a Lincoln woman who asserted the object statement for the Fairness for Girls initiative lacked enough detail for a voter to know the impact of the measure. The woman who filed the case says she's appealing to the Court of Appeals, but it's not clear if the intermediate court would even take the case. The lawsuit was originally expedited to the state Supreme Court, which declined to hear it September 1st, forcing the challenge to first appear before a district court. Make sure you download the KNEB Storm Center weather app presented by Viera Wireless. 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

0: To hear more, visit dan.democrat. 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
1: 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You are listening to the O'Reilly Update. Coming up next, the news with Mike Slater.
2: Thank you, Bill. It is Thursday, September 10th, 2026. Here's what's happening today in America. A $5,000 dividend. The money is unleashed. 1 year anniversary. And back to the Supreme Court again. It's all coming up. Then Bill's going to be here with your message of the day. But first, great first day of the midterm convention in Dallas, the first midterm convention ever. President was the keynote speaker last night. His speech was 1 hour and 47 minutes. But it was awesome. It was 2016 Trump, classic Trump. It didn't skip a beat. He was on fire. He weaved. The whole Trump said if he ever weaves and doesn't bring it back, like one day he said, I'll weave over here and then over there. And if I don't bring it back to the original subject, then you can say he's had it. But last night, for almost 2 hours, he always brought it back. He, of course, championed the last 2 years and talked about the big Senate races, North Carolina, Michigan, New Hampshire, Texas, Ohio. And he said, if the Republicans win the House and Senate, there will be a $5,000 dividend sent to every adult U.S. citizen. He said the reason the Democrats can't do that is because they don't do tariffs. They don't take in money. All they know is poverty to ruin our country. But if the Republicans win, you win with us, you get $5,000. It'll be called the Trump dividend. Congratulations. Now all we have to do is win. Speaking of money, President Trump's political operation has begun pouring money into the midterms across the country, booking at least $47 million in television ads. This is out of his $400 million war chest. The White House coordinator for the midterm effort, James Blair, said that money will move. He intends to spend it. And where the Republican Party may not be spending a lot of money in Texas, Elon Musk is here to fill the void. Mark Halperin is reporting that Elon plans to spend at least $50 million, maybe up to $200 million, in Texas alone. Today is the one-year anniversary of the assassination of Charlie Kirk. Classes are canceled at Utah Valley University, the site of the assassination. And Turning Point USA is holding an event tonight. Glenn Beck, apologist and dear friend of Charlie's, Frank Turk, will be speaking, among others. Frank was just a few feet from Charlie when he was shot. If I may recommend, Erica Kirk wrote a beautiful essay in the New York Times about grief, absolutely worth reading. The Missouri State Legislature changed the congressional map to favor Republicans a little more, 7-1. Democrats don't want that. The Missouri Supreme Court said you have to go back to the old maps, even though they already had the primaries. The Supreme Court said we're not going to hear the case. Then another court said you have to use the old maps. And then a federal court said no, you have to use the new maps. And now it may work its way back up to the Supreme Court. I'm Mike Slater for the podcast Politics by Faith. Bill O'Reilly has your message of the day. Next.
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3: Time now for the O'Reilly Update message of the day. On this Thursday, I am thinking about my upcoming book, Confronting America. It'll be out September 15th. Now, I recently sent some friends advance copies. Three, I would say, traditional guys and three liberal men. The book is not ideological, but I wanted to get feedback from the two different groups. The book is primarily eyewitness history of what I have seen in my life. Well, the more conservative guys loved it, read it in one day, glowing reviews. The progressive guys hated Confronting America. It surprised me because they liked the killing books. Confronting America isn't about left or right, it's about problem solving. Now, the reason that the lefties didn't like the book is because it is heavy on individual behavior and personal responsibility. Only we, the people in America, can fix our country. If you think a political system is going to find solutions to big problems like affordability, you're insane. That's not going to happen. So, how long has it been and we still don't have a cogent immigration law? That kind of thing. But the left does not want to harp on individual responsibility. Books out September 15th. I'm Bill O'Reilly. I approve the message by writing it. You can reach me, Bill at BillO'Reilly.com, Bill at BillO'Reilly.com, name in town if you wish to opine. Let's go to the mail. We got Mark in Somerset, New Jersey. Talking points memo regarding citizens voting for movements, not an individual, is the most concise and clear explanation about the fundamental differences between the Democrat and Republican Party I've heard presented. If we lived in an honest society, candidates on both the left and right would use a summary to openly explain their position on the topics. All right, we're into a new era of voting. New era. Not the person. You're voting a movement. Charles, concierge, remember, founding fathers warned about the rise of factions. Factions would be interested only in promoting a narrow point of view, not general welfare. That is true. That is true. The founding fathers did not want, they wanted a united country, okay? They didn't want this. Jordan Butas, Alberta, Canada. Now, we used Jordan's email yesterday, and he comes back, says, I believe you were incorrect when you stated the U.S. deficit with Canada wasn't due to oil. Can you get your team the numbers? I can't get the numbers. That's the problem, okay? What we know is that the United States buys a lot of oil that comes from Canada, then refines it and resells it. But we don't have the exact numbers coming in. There's national security involved. There's all kinds of stuff involved. Okay? But Trump doesn't believe the numbers are fair. That's the key. However, I do believe this whole trade snafu with Canada will resolve itself. 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
3: Now the O'Reilly Update brings you something you might not know. 64 years ago today, the Supreme Court forced the University of Mississippi to admit its first black student. That decision sparked a violent riot and forever changed America's educational system. Here's the story of James Meredith. Born June 25, 1933 in rural Mississippi, Meredith graduated high school, then joined the military in 1951, serving at an air base in Japan. He returned home determined to become the first African American to attend the University of Mississippi. Governor Ross Barnett blocked Meredith's admission. In February 1962, the veteran filed a lawsuit with the assistance of the NAACP. After a brief legal battle, the Supreme Court ruled on September 10th that James Meredith must be admitted to the University of Mississippi. The governor, Barnett, tried to prevent this by assuming the position of registrar at Ole Miss. His efforts were denied by U.S. Attorney General Bobby Kennedy. On September 30th, James Meredith walked onto campus. Chaos ensued. A mob of angry whites confronted U.S. Marshals tasked with protecting Meredith. The crowd assaulted officers with bricks. Shots ran out. Federal troops were quickly deployed to quell the unrest. James Meredith needed a 24-hour security detail to separate himself from those who would harm him. The troops remained on campus for more than a year. Despite these challenges, Meredith graduated with a bachelor's degree in August 1963. Today, he and his wife, Judy, live in Jackson, Mississippi. And here's something else you might not know. Mr. Meredith struggled to integrate the university, created a pathway for countless African Americans. As of this year, 25% of the student body at Ole Miss are minorities. Back in a moment. 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
16: ABC News, I'm Wayne Cabot. The Supreme Court today showed the Show Me State which of the two disputed voting maps its citizens will use in voting for Congress in just 54 days. Missouri's hastily redrawn districts favoring Republicans will not stand. Justices granting a request by a Democratic-backed advocacy group to block that. ABC's Peter Haralambos.
17: The decision likely ends the legal whiplash over Missouri's map 2 months to Election Day, and hands Democrats a small victory in the nationwide mid-decade redistricting war.
16: Legal experts are debating President Trump's new promise of $5,000 to every adult if Republicans win Congress. That would add up to $1.3 trillion to the $40 trillion national debt. Yesterday, he promised gas below $2 a gallon after the election, expecting the Iran war will end. Gas Buddy says gas prices shot up 19 cents in the past few days, averaging $4.27, diesel at $5.97. This is ABC News. Could AI really kill us all? Well, congressional lawmakers are demanding answers and pushing for legislative action after a dire warning from a former Anthropic employee who says many tech insiders agree with him that AI is getting so advanced it could kill all humans within a decade. ABC's Jay O'Brien is on Capitol Hill.
18: Connecticut Senator Richard Blumenthal sending a letter to Sam Altman, the CEO of ChatGPT maker OpenAI, saying that the company is putting profits over safety and calling instances where the company's AI agents were able to break out of or evade guardrails a, quote, stunning failure. The senator sending Altman a laundry list of questions he wants answers to, including an accounting of every time something like this may have happened.
16: Surf's up, way up, too much in California. Storms, high tides being blamed for several days of extreme beach waves and beach erosion up and down the coast. Heat alerts posted for much of California into Nevada and Arizona. I'm Wayne Cabot, ABC News.
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10: Hello, Scott's Bluff, and a very good Thursday to everyone across western Nebraska and southeastern Wyoming. Gorgeous sunshine here across the Rocky Mountain West and High Plains will be sticking with us pretty much all day today. A little bit of wildfire smoke in the skies as well around the area. We'll be looking at warm and pleasant temperatures today into Friday, west to southwest flow. Unfortunately, we'll be seeing some increasing west to southwest winds over the course of your Friday, strong and gusty winds here westward. We'll be looking at a weak frontal system then Friday night into Saturday. This will put an end to the strong and gusty winds for a period. Cool temperatures for a little bit. And over the course of the weekend, readings bounce around between seasonal and slightly above average readings for what is now almost mid-September. We'll also be looking at just a little bit of some possible gusty shower or thunderstorm activity as we head through Saturday and Sunday. I'll be back with all the short-term details in just a couple of moments.
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10: Your day with a forecast calls for sunny, dry, warm conditions, high temperatures, mid and upper 80s today and tomorrow, lows tonight near 60. Increasing winds on Friday, west to southwest winds, 15 to 30, some gusts to 40. Weak frontal system passes Friday night, nighttime lows in the mid and upper 40s, 70s to near 80 degrees for a high Saturday, maybe a couple of showers or storms, breezy to strong winds Sunday, low to mid 80s. I'm day weather meteorologist Mark Huer.

0: It is sunny around the area. Winds generally light, breeze less than 10 miles an hour at Scott's Bluff right now. Current temperature readings at legacy co-op locations: 83 at Main Street Market at Kimball, 79 at Dalton, 73 at Bridgeport, 79 at Main Street Market Torrington, 76 at Main Street Market at Scott's Bluff. Currently at Wheatland, 80, it's 75 at Cheyenne, and in Gordon, it's 76. At KNEB, currently, we have a temperature reading here at the studio now at 75 degrees. Check on weather information anytime through KNEB.com on the homepage and click on weather. We'll be back with news headlines in a moment. And later on, more ag and market information, a check of sports along the way, too.
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0: It is time to get that update on news this hour, and we get the report again today from Dave Strang.
1: Thank you, Steve, and good morning. A desire to lower the county's property tax levy and stay off the so-called pink postcard joint public hearing list means 121 non-union employees of Scottsbluff County will not be getting a cost of living adjustment in the next budget year. As it currently stands, the county's tax asking for the 2026-27 spending document will be a little more than $15.82 million, about $13,000 under the truth in taxation hearing threshold, allowing a levy of 0.360, slightly lower than last year. Hearing that using cash reserves or decreasing somewhere else would be the only way to change the situation, Commissioner Ken Meyer said he wished that wasn't so.
2: That was my thought, is to go back and take a second look at some of the larger ones to see if there was anything that could be ground, done, whatever, so that we could get some kind of COLA for the employees. And I'm disappointed that we don't have it, to be real honest with you. Our folks are not going to be able to get anything. And you're right, the only way we do it now is in reserves.
3: And right, we're cutting out some.
2: That's a double-edged sword for me, and the fact that I really like to see those reserves up work even more than what they are, obviously. So I hate to deplete that, too.
1: Non-union employee COLAs would cost the county anywhere from over $68,000 for a 1% bump, more than $206,000 at 3%, and nearly $344,000 if given at 5%. A public hearing on the county's budget will be part of their regular meeting September 21st, with final adoption during a special meeting that will be held on the 25th. The Scottsbluff Kiwanis Club is looking for some helping hands this weekend, at least 40 sets of them, for the start of a playground renovation and restoration project. Saturday morning, starting at 9, the club is cleaning up and refreshing the Kiwanis Trails of Fun Community Playground just south of Riverside Discovery Center. Playground Committee Chair Bob Cummings tells us everyone is welcome to help, and if you have a special skill, so much the better.
4: You know, if you can run a drill, that would be great. If you can paint, that would be great. In fact, already, I don't know if you're familiar with it, but we had a wall down there that nobody knew it was what it was for. It had two holes in it. And I've got an artist that works for me and an artist that works for the mall that are married. They went down.

0: on there and have painted a really cute cowboy and horse on it that you can look through. And so 16 years later, we finally got that done. Everybody's wondered what that was for 16 years.
1: Cummings, who was there for the installation 16 years ago, says the structure is showing its age, so non-structural wood components that are failing will be replaced with composite materials, and structural wood components will likely be replaced with steel or another metal. Volunteers are asked to RSVP by scanning a QR code on the club's Facebook page so they can have an accurate number for the free lunch that will be provided. A Nebraska Supreme Court justice has ruled that U.S. Senate candidate Robin Richards can stay on the November ballot, rejecting a challenge from the Nebraska Democratic Party. Richards ran as a write-in in the May primary but didn't advance. She later formed a new party, the Nebraska Working People Party, and filed to run for Senate under that banner. Democrats argued state law barred her because she'd been a primary candidate and a registered party member, but Justice Stephanie Stacy disagreed, ruling that the law governing new parties formed after a primary is more specific and therefore controls over the general ballot process, statute Democrats cited. Stacy noted election laws must be interpreted to favor, not block, candidacy. Secretary of State Bob Evnen had already denied the objection before the case even reached the court. A judge has rebuffed an effort to disqualify a ballot measure that would enshrine protections for same-sex school sports in the Nebraska State Constitution. The Nebraska Examiner reports Lancaster County District Judge Lori Merritt ruled against a Lincoln woman who asserted the object statement for the Fairness for Girls initiative lacked enough detail for a voter to know the impact of the measure. The woman who filed the case says she's appealing to the Court of Appeals, but it's not clear if the intermediate court would even take the case. The lawsuit was originally expedited to the state Supreme Court, which declined to hear it September 1st, forcing the challenge to first appear before a district court. Make sure you download the KNEB Storm Center weather app presented by Viera Wireless. 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

0: 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Grains are higher here at noon, with soybeans leading the way. The very strong demand for beans, especially by China, has spurred the rally here, along with good strength in the product markets, as crude oil is up over $5 on the day. Tomorrow's WASDE report is expected to show a soybean yield around 52.5 bushels per acre, which is just slightly lower than last month. Corn futures are higher, with some consolidation ahead of the report tomorrow, where a yield of 178 bushels per acre is expected, down about 2 bushels from last month's report. And wheat futures are higher, with support from the row crops and crude oil, which with very little changes expected on the wheat balance sheet for tomorrow. September corn is up 7 cents at 5.14¾. December up 4¼ at 5.32. September soybeans up 23 at 13.18¼. November up 18¼ at 13.27¾. September Chicago wheat up 1¾ at 7.13. December up 7½ at 7.36¼. December Casey wheat up 5¾ at 8.12. March up 5¼ at 8.24¼. September soybean meal up 570 at 349, and September bean oil up 99 at 71. October live cattle up a dime at 215.95. December down 22 at 218.25. September feeders up $1.42 at 331.12. October up 30 at 326.12. October lean hogs up 32 cents at 83.40. December down 15 at 74.45. That's a check of your markets. 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
3: The push for nationwide year-round E15 appears to have stalled. Time for top midday ag news. I'm Steve White. The move to allow higher ethanol blends is now waiting on the Senate. Congressman Adrian Smith's bill passed the House with bipartisan support in May, but the Senate version was folded into the farm bill, and that measure has not made it out of committee.
4: Well, E15 can really help consumers, help corn growers. Obviously, the biofuel industry in Nebraska, we're very proud of that. It's very efficient and productive. And when you look at the dynamics on energy today, I mean, now probably more than ever before, the need for domestic supplies are very great.
3: Smith says E15 is optional, not a mandate, and permanent access would repeal temporary summer waivers with certainty for consumers, corn growers, and fuel retailers, plus ethanol plants. Senator Dem Fischer said the Senate coalition also worked to address concerns from states with small refineries.
5: We've got a great coalition. As I said, Senator Bozeman, thank heavens, you know, he put that in the farm bill, so we've got that vehicle there now. And we just need to get it done.
3: For ethanol supporters, the immediate question, whether the Senate can move the farm bill and year-round E15 out of committee. In other news, drought conditions are easing in Nebraska, now exactly 6 months after a historically destructive spring wildfire season. The latest U.S. drought monitor shows about 83% of the state is still abnormally dry or worse, unchanged from last week. But the more serious categories continue to shrink. Moderate drought now covers 62% of Nebraska, down almost 3 points in a week. Severe drought covers about one-third of the state, while extreme drought has slipped to 9%.

0: Less than 1% remains in exceptional drought. The improvement is even sharper compared with early June, when nearly 70% of Nebraska was in severe drought and half the state was in extreme drought. The statewide drought index has fallen over the past 3 months. Still, parts of the state continue to face significant moisture deficits as wildfire recovery continues. Million-dollar rains. That's what some received this summer, including at Husker Harvest Days. Jason Libby farms the site. He says crops are looking good, and he hopes the forecast brings dry days that allow crews to get in the field and carry out the demos like the popular combine demo.
1: I've been out here a really long time, so it's probably the best farm show in the world, if you ask me.
0: It all runs September 15th through 17th west of Grand Island. Bacon and books, two of my favorite things come together. Alex Mekavica reports.
2: The Nebraska Pork Producers Association recently held an event called Imagination Bacon in Grand Island, raising money for Dolly Parton's Imagination Library. Jane Stone is director of domestic marketing and says almost 15 restaurants participated, creating bacon dishes for more than 800 attendees.
3: Restaurants created their very best bacon dish and people got to come and sample. They sold out at over 830 tickets.
2: Stone says the partnership has distributed nearly 14,000 free books to children in Hall, Hamilton, and Merritt counties since 2013.
0: That event sponsored by the Heartland United Way of Central Nebraska. They also sponsor the annual food drive at Husker Harvest Days, so make sure to support that next week. 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
9: Were recently announced by Agriculture Secretary Brooke Rollins. The rancher's first initiative consists of five pillars. The first, new tools to support heifer retention.
10: Under the Beef Retention and National Development Endorsement brand, a fast-tracked new heifer retention endorsement for our traditional livestock risk protection programs in LRP, allowing producers to ensure the economic value of retaining a heifer for breeding over a 2, 3, 4, or 5 year period.
9: Two USDA Farm Service Agency offerings, the Emergency Conservation Program and Grasslands Conservation Reserve Program, will be maximized to speed recovery of cattle herds impacted by natural disasters such as wildfires. An example of this program collaboration is offered by Farm Production and Conservation Undersecretary Richard Fordyce.
11: If you have a CRP grasslands contract, you have been impacted by a wildfire, it has burned the fence or portions of the fence, we're going to be able to help with cost share to replace that fence.
9: Secretary Rollins says a new support mechanism is now available through the Strengthening Processing for U.S. Ranchers SPUR program.
10: To continue building on the small and regional beef, sheep, and lamb processors that can purchase excess capacity.
9: There is also increased priority of purchase of beef for various federal and state institutions.
10: Prioritizing the procurement of great American beef to buy locally, to get more healthy, nutritious food on the plates of our kiddos, of our veterans, of

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3: Time for an update this hour again here at the Sports Desk. I'm Chris Cottrell on the Rural Radio Network. We've got two high school volleyball broadcasts coming up tonight. 9-0 Gehring coming off a nice 4-set win on the road over North Platte earlier this week on Tuesday night. Tonight, the Bulldogs put that unbeaten mark on the line against fellow unbeaten Chadron. The Cardinals are 9-0 so far, and they swept Alliance on Tuesday. We've got the broadcast with Jeff Kelly tonight on KMOR 93.3 starting at around 5:45. First service set for 6 o'clock. Scottsbluff also got a road win Tuesday. They beat Cheyenne East in 4 sets. Scottsbluff hosting a 3-1 Sterling, Colorado team whose only loss this year was a 5-setter at home to Gehring last week. Tonight, it's Scottsbluff's home opener. I'll have the broadcast on 107.3 The Trail at around 6:15. First service scheduled for 6:30. Also underway already today, plenty of area schools competing at the Mitchell Girls Golf Invite. Again, nothing during the main portion of the work week here for WNCC. Both soccer teams for the Cougars have home games coming up tomorrow and Saturday. Tomorrow at the Landers Complex, the men and women will host NJC and then matches against Lamar on Saturday, while the volleyball team will head to Sterling, Colorado for 2 days of matches Friday and Saturday at the Sheila Worley Tournament. High school football, a couple of games of note in and around the area for tonight. Banner County at Minotaure, the Indians 1-1 coming off a 54-6 loss at Paxton, while Banner County's 0-1, they dropped their opener to Morrill last week. Kickoff for that one tonight at 6. One other game tonight, Hay Springs hosting Stewart starting at 5 o'clock. We've got Husker volleyball this evening. Top-ranked Nebraska opening a 3-night stretch of home matches. Tonight they'll play New Mexico. We'll start the broadcast here on KNEB at 4:30. First serve at 5:30. Tomorrow they play Baylor. They'll get Georgia Tech on Saturday. NFL season opener last night. New England with the ball late, trailing at Seattle 13-10.
4: Third down, 5. Patriots down by 3. 26 seconds to go. Shotgun snap to May. Moved out of the pocket. Throws a pass. End zone. Intercepted in the end zone. Was he inbounds? Intercepted by Job. Seattle has picked off May. They've done it again. The defense of Seattle has done it again.
3: Kevin Harlan on Westwood won last night. We end the game on KOLT, 13-10 the final. Seattle wins without quarterback Sam Darnold, who left early with a hip injury. Drew Locke steps in as the replacement. He threw for 187 yards and a touchdown for New England quarterback Drake May. You just heard one of his 3 interceptions in that loss last night for the Patriots. Another NFL game tonight, Thursday night action from Australia. The San Francisco 49ers take on the LA Rams. We'll have coverage on KOLT 690 and 101.7 starting at 6 o'clock that game tonight in Melbourne, Australia. What about high school football? 2 games coming up tomorrow. Gehring at home to take on Sydney. We'll have that one with Jeff Kelly. Coverage on KMOR at 6:30. Kickoff at 7. Scottsbluff at home as well to take on York. That game at 6:30 on 107.3 The Trail. Kickoff from Bearcat Stadium also at 7 o'clock. And then Saturday for Husker football, home against Bowling Green, kicking off at 5 o'clock Mountain Time. That's the latest here at the Sports Desk.
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1: Hello, Scott's Bluff, and a very good Thursday to everyone across western Nebraska and southeastern Wyoming. Gorgeous sunshine here across the Rocky Mountain West and High Plains will be sticking with us pretty much all day today. A little bit of wildfire smoke in the skies as well around the area. We'll be looking at warm and pleasant temperatures today into Friday, west to southwest flow. Unfortunately, we'll be seeing some increasing west to southwest winds over the course of your Friday, strong and gusty winds here westward. We'll be looking at a weak frontal system then Friday night into Saturday. This will put an end to the strong and gusty winds for a period. Cool temperatures for a little bit, and over the course of the weekend, readings bounce around between seasonal and slightly above average readings for what is now almost mid-September. We'll also be looking at just a little bit of some possible gusty shower or thunderstorm activity as we head through Saturday and Sunday. I'll be back with all the short-term details in just a couple of moments.
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1: Your day weather forecast calls for sunny, dry, warm conditions, high temperatures mid and upper 80s today and tomorrow, lows tonight near 60. Increasing winds on Friday, west to southwest winds 15 to 30, some gusts to 40. Weak frontal system passes Friday night, nighttime lows in the mid and upper 40s, 70s to near 80 degrees for a high Saturday, maybe a couple of showers or storms. Breezy to strong winds Sunday, low to mid 80s. I'm day weather meteorologist Mark Huer.
4: Right now at Legacy Co-op locations across the area, it's 79 at Main Street Market and Scott's Bluff, 82 at Main Street Market Torrington, 76 at Bridgeport, 80 at Dalton, 84 at Main Street Market at Kimball. In Sydney, it's 78, Ogallala is sunny and 78 degrees. The barometric pressure at Scott's Bluff at about 3011 now, with 27% humidity being reported, and a breeze near 10, a little bit less than that. Winds are really pretty light all across the area right now. And at KNEB currently, we have a temperature reading here at the studio at Scott's Bluff at 77 degrees.
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7: Thank you, Steve, and good morning. A Nebraska Supreme Court justice has ruled that U.S. Senate candidate Robin Richards can stay on the November ballot, rejecting a challenge from the Nebraska Democratic Party. Richards ran as a write-in in the May primary but didn't advance. She later formed a new party, the Nebraska Working People Party, and filed to run for Senate under that banner. Democrats argued state law barred her because she'd been a primary candidate and a registered party member, but Justice Stephanie Stacy disagreed, ruling that the law governing new parties formed after a primary is more specific and therefore controls over the general ballot process, statute Democrats cited. Stacy noted election laws must be interpreted to favor, not block, candidacy. Secretary of State Bob Evnen had already denied the objection before the case even reached the court. A desire to lower the county's property tax levy and stay off the so-called pink postcard joint public hearing list means 121 non-union employees of Scottsbluff County will not be getting a cost of living adjustment in the next budget year. As it currently stands, the county's tax asking for the 2026-27 spending document will be a little more than $15.82 million, about $13,000 under the Truth in Taxation hearing threshold, allowing a levy of 0.360, slightly lower than last year. Hearing that using cash reserves or decreasing somewhere else would be the only way to change the situation, Commissioner Ken Meyer said he wished that wasn't so.
8: That was my thought, is to go back and take a second look at some of the larger ones to see if there was anything that could be moved around, done, whatever, so that we could get some kind of COLA for the employees. And I'm disappointed that we don't have it, to be real honest with you. Our folks are not going to be able to get anything. And you're right, the only way we can do it now is in reserves.
9: And right, we're cutting out some.
8: That's a double-edged sword for me, and the fact that I really like to see those reserves up work even more than they are, obviously. So I hate to delete that too.
7: Non-union employee COLAs would cost the county anywhere from over $68,000 for a 1% bump, more than $206,000 at 3%, and nearly $344,000 if given at 5%. A public hearing on the county's budget will be part of their regular meeting September 21st, with final adoption during a special meeting that will be held on the 25th. The Scottsbluff Kiwanis Club is looking for some helping hands this weekend, at least 40 sets of them, for the start of a playground renovation and restoration project. Saturday morning, starting at 9, the club is cleaning up and refreshing the Kiwanis Trails of Fun Community Playground just south of Riverside Discovery Center. Playground Committee Chair Bob Cummings tells us everyone is welcome to help, and if you have a special skill, so much the better.
10: You know, if you can run a drill, that would be great. If you can paint, that would be great. In fact, already, I don't know if you're familiar with it, but we had a wall down there that nobody knew it was what it was for. It had two holes in it. And I got an artist that works for me and an artist that works for the mall that are married. They went down there and have painted a really cute cowboy and horse on it that you can look through. And so 16 years later, we finally got that done. Everybody's wondered what that was for 16 years.
7: Cummings, who was there for the installation 16 years ago, says the structure is showing its age, so non-structural wood components that are failing will be replaced with composite materials, and structural wood components will likely be replaced with steel or another metal. Volunteers are asked to RSVP by scanning a QR code on the club's Facebook page so they can have an accurate number for the free lunch that will be provided. A judge has rebuffed an effort to disqualify a ballot measure that would enshrine protections for same-sex school sports in the Nebraska State Constitution. The Nebraska Examiner reports Lancaster County District Judge Lori Merritt ruled against a Lincoln woman who asserted the object statement for the Fairness for Girls initiative lacked enough detail for a voter to know the impact of the measure. The woman who filed the case says she's appealing to the Court of Appeals, but it's not clear if the intermediate court would even take the case. The lawsuit was originally expedited to the state Supreme Court, which declined to hear it September 1st, forcing the challenge to first appear before a district court. Make sure you download the KNEB Storm Center weather app presented by Viera Wireless. 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
8: 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September corn is up a nickel at 512 and three quarters. December up 3 1/4 at 531. September soybeans up 23 at 1318 and a quarter. November up 18 1/4 at 1327 and three quarters. September Chicago wheat up 1 3/4 at 713. December up 7 1/2 at 736 and a quarter. December Casey wheat up 5 3/4 at 812. March up 5 1/4 at 824 and a quarter. October live cattle up 75 cents at 216.60. December up 22 at 218.70. September feeders up 205 at 331.75. October up 85 at 326.67. October lean hogs up 20 cents at 83.27. December down 20 at 74.40. 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
7: Welcome back for a look at your cash livestock trade. On the cattle side of things, we currently have bids of 340 to 348 on the table in Nebraska, but no cattle have traded yet. Asking prices are noted at 225 in the south, and it looks as though the week's trade could be delayed until tomorrow. Box beef prices are lower, choice down 297 at 377.80, select down 69 cents at 351.65 with a movement of 83 loads. And hog prices are currently unavailable because of confidentiality, but we can see that 670 head have traded, and the market's five-day rolling average now sits at 87.72. Pork cutouts totaled 178 loads, and cutout values are down $2.20 at $91.43. That's a look at your cash livestock trade here on the Rural Radio Network.
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21: Year-round nationwide E15 remains an elusive policy to pass. I'm Steve White on the Rural Radio Network. Recently, during the Nebraska State Fair, I caught up with Congressman Adrian Smith. His legislation cleared the House earlier this year, but now has stalled in the Senate.
22: Yeah, well, E15 can really help consumers, help corn growers. Now, obviously, the biofuel industry in Nebraska, we're very proud of that. It's very efficient and productive. And when you look at the dynamics on energy today, I mean, now probably more than ever before, the need for domestic supplies are very great. Now, E15 as an option. You know, this is not a mandate to allow the sale of E15, you know, above and beyond that E10 on a year-round basis. You know, the president, multiple presidents have offered the seasonal waivers, but we're talking year-round that adds to that certainty I've been very pleased with retailers. You know, retailers are pretty in tune with retail prices and what consumers want. And retailers have been very enthusiastic about E15 and my legislation. So proud that we got that out of the House. The Senate has been talking about it lately. Hopefully they can get that wrapped up sooner rather than later. This is something that's not only good for our part of the country and in this congressional district, but our country as a whole, and quite honestly, the world.
0: You mentioned it. The House legislation passed. Is it just simply out of your hands? Are there things you can do as a member of the House to try to encourage those folks to see this through?
22: Well, I know that Senator Fisher leading the way on the Senate side, and certainly Senator Ricketts helping as well. I know they've been very diligent in their various committees. It's very helpful. So, you know, it's moving through the process. And I'm glad to say, though, that when we overcame the hurdle of getting it out of the House in May, that was huge. And especially the way it happened, a strong bipartisan vote. And make no mistake, there's some detractors from ethanol that they just hate the product. And there's some product bias, perhaps, in favor of some other sources of energy. But we were able to overcome that opposition, and I'm proud we got that out of the House. And so we'll see what the Senate. Senate right now has a little bit different language. And, you know, the language out of the House, that's what got the most votes in the House. I don't think we would have been able to get as many votes without the language we had. Different dynamics in the Senate, but ultimately, you know, the RFS reform and the SRE reform that it was in the House bill, I think ultimately that's very important policy moving forward.
0: Yeah, I was just going to ask you about that. When it comes to the RFS and the SREs, which we should tell people that's the renewable fuel standard, small refinery exemptions, a lot of acronyms, I know. Is that included in the Senate version? Does it look a little different? If we do have to reconcile this, where's maybe kind of the sticking points might come then?
22: Well, right now the language is different, and we'll see where the Senate ends up. I do anticipate at least some differences, so we'll have to work that out. You know, that's part of the process. I don't want to immediately say absolutely not. You know, I think over in the Senate, they should understand what passed the House, and that's always a dynamic, and likewise. So there are just different dynamics, but let's utilize the process, the conversations, the conferencing committee that can form to ultimately get this done for the good of our country.
0: Let's talk, though, about the existing law. We do have some action that was just done on the exemptions with the small refineries and reallocating. And what's your sense? Is that going the direction you would like it or not? How do you read that?
22: Yeah, well, those can get very technical very quickly. And so, you know, ultimately, we want consumers to benefit because they want and need the product, and producers, and overall the policies to work. Now, I think we've shown that consumers can do very well with biofuels. You know, back a while, there was some skepticism, but you know, when you look at what technology delivers in terms of efficient production and processing, that has been a huge thing. And you know, how almost a couple dozen different things come out of a kernel of corn now, or you know, a soybean. I love to share with my colleagues that technology has delivered so much that we all benefit from. So, it's not just a tank of fuel for a vehicle. It's a lot of other things too, and that synergy there is very important. Ultimately, consumers win, producers win.
0: Yeah, it's really interesting. Just the other day, last week, I was at Adams Land and Cattle in Broken Bow. They're taking manure from a feedlot, right, Turning that into natural gas. And now we're looking at a proposal or a situation where the corn can produce ethanol and distillers grains. It goes all into livestock, that golden triangle. Then you add another component. If we can capture some other products, biogas and all this, rural America as the backbone of our energy future. I mean, that has to get you excited, right?
22: Absolutely. And you know, that hasn't happened by accident. A lot of effort has led to that. You know, at the state level, at the federal level, you know, investors and innovators and entrepreneurs. It's very exciting. You take the biorefinery at Blair.
0: Right.
22: You know, one campus that produces all these different products out of kernels of corn. It's impressive.
1: Congressman Adrian Smith joining us at the Nebraska State Fair. I'm Steve White.
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27: Good day, everyone. This is Bartley Brogan with the USDA Market News Service with your noon livestock and grain market report for today, Thursday, September 10th. So far, negotiated cash trading mostly inactive on light demand in Nebraska. Last established market test in Nebraska last week, live purchases 218 to 223. Dress purchases were mostly 345. Moving on to take a look at the formula purchases headcount. For yesterday, Wednesday the 9th, was 46,318 head, with an average carcass weight of 949 pounds, average net price of $354.78. Choice cutout today so far, $377.80, is down $2.97 for the day. Select cutout, $351.65, down 69 cents for the day, putting the choice select spread at $26.15. There have been 83 loads traded for the day so far, 46 choice, 8 select, and 29 trimmings and grindings. Looking at the cutter cow cutout, current value today, $339.71. This is up 23 cents. Or rather, $337.80. This is down $1.77 from prior day. For boneless processing beef, there have been 66 loads traded nationally so far today, with the National Daily Pork Report morning movement currently totaling 178 loads. Carcass price, $91.43, down $2.20. On the National Daily Direct Hog Report, there were 2,093 actual sales, estimated 3,343 negotiated sales. Due to packer confidentiality, prices are currently not available, with the 5-day rolling average dress price at $87.72. Heading over now, take a look at the futures from the Chicago Mercantile Exchange live cattle. October trading up $1.83 at $217.68. December trading up $1.30 at $219.78. February up 93 cents at $221.25. And April trading up 75 cents at $222.80. Feeder cattle futures: September currently trading up 173 at $331.43. October trading up $2 even at $327.83. November trading up $2.15 at $323.5. And January trading up $2.5 at $316.65. October lean hogs currently trading unchanged at $83.08. December trading down 53 at $74.08. February trading down 55 cents at $76.43. And April trading down 58 at $81.70. On the grain market, September corn trading up 6 1/4 at 514. December corn up 4 3/4 at 532.5. March corn trading up 4 3/4 as well at 548. May corn up 4 3/4 at 555 3/4. September soybeans currently trading up 23 at 13.18 1/4. November trading up 18 3/4 at 13.28 1/4. January trading up 18.5 at 13.43 3/4. And March trading up 17.5 at 13.49 1/4. Kansas City hard red winter wheat September trading down 13 at 7.91 3/4. December trading up 3 at 8.09 1/4. March trading up 2 1/4 at 8.21 1/4. And May currently trading up 2.5 at 8.25. That was a look at the midday market report for the USDA Market News Service. It's been Bartley Brogan.
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8: ABC News, I'm Wayne Cabot. Missouri is getting its old map back.
9: In a brief unexplained order with no noted dissents, the Supreme Court granted a request by a Democrat-backed advocacy group to block the GOP-favored map. The decision likely ends the legal whiplash over Missouri's map 2 months to Election Day.
8: ABC's Peter Haralambos on those congressional maps. The $5,000 President Trump promised last night to all U.S. adults if Republicans win Congress is being called a bribe by Democratic leader Chuck Schumer and an economic disaster by Delaware Senator Chris Coons. He says it's a $1.3 trillion attempt to pay off voters at a time where $40 trillion in debt. The president is also promising $500 checks will go out in a few weeks to people in 30 states who he says were overcharged for Obamacare. The S&P is down, on track for a fourth straight loss. Wholesale inflation picked up last month. It's 5.4% from year to year. This is ABC News. Maybe you noticed gas prices really shot up this week. Now $4.27 for regular, $5.97 for diesel. President Trump said yesterday that prices will plunge under $2 a gallon once the Iran war ends after the election. But with no talks and none in the works, ABC News contributor Mick Mulroy says
10: the president might be referring to the fact that Iran believes that they have a lot of influence to put pressure on the White House now before the midterm elections. That influence will go away after the elections are over. There'll be no more elections during this administration, and he might be referring to the fact that he'd be more than willing to escalate militarily after that pressure goes away.
8: The members of Congress from New Mexico are demanding Apple and Google CEOs publicly commit to not changing the maps to New America, as President Trump did on the social media. It's the peak of the Atlantic hurricane season today, but so far this year, not a single Atlantic hurricane. Wayne Cabot, ABC News.
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14: Hello, Scott's Bluff, and a very good Thursday to everyone across western Nebraska and southeastern Wyoming. Gorgeous sunshine here across the Rocky Mountain West and High Plains will be sticking with us pretty much all day today. A little bit of wildfire smoke in the skies as well around the area. We'll be looking at warm and pleasant temperatures today into Friday, west to southwest flow. Unfortunately, we'll be seeing some increasing west to southwest winds over the course of your Friday, strong and gusty winds here westward. We'll be looking at a weak frontal system then Friday night into Saturday. This will put an end to the strong and gusty winds for a period. Cool temperatures for a little bit, and over the course of the weekend, readings bounce around between seasonal and slightly above average readings for what is now almost mid-September. We'll also be looking at just a little bit of some possible gusty shower or thunderstorm activity as we head through Saturday and Sunday. I'll be back with all the short-term details in just a couple of moments.
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14: Your day with a forecast calls for sunny, dry, warm conditions, high temperatures, mid and upper 80s today and tomorrow, lows tonight near 60. Increasing winds on Friday, west to southwest winds 15 to 30, some gusts to 40. Weak frontal system passes Friday night, nighttime lows in the mid and upper 40s, 70s to near 80 degrees for a high Saturday, maybe a couple of showers or storms. Breezy to strong winds Sunday, low to mid 80s. I'm Day Weather Meteorologist Mark Huer.
28: Temperature readings at the Legacy Co-op locations right now, those temps at the moment are ranging from 85 at Main Street Market at Torrington. Main Street Market in Torrington, 85 down to 79 degrees currently at the Bridgeport location. And here at KNEB at Scotts Bluff now, breeze is light. It is sunny here and all around the area. And at KNEB right now, we have 80 degrees. For more weather information anytime, you can check KNEB.com.
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0: Thank you, Steve. Good afternoon, everyone. Scottsbluff Public Schools is hosting a week of activities for Childhood Cancer Awareness Month, running September 11th through the 18th. It kicks off Friday with a Go Gold Friday, where students and staff are encouraged to wear gold in support of local families battling childhood cancer. That same evening, the Scottsbluff High School football team faces York, partnering with the Team Ashton Foundation for a Tackling Childhood Cancer event. Fans can expect gold ribbons on players' helmets, a 50-50 raffle, prizes for best gold outfits, and halftime remarks from local families affected by the disease. Then on September 16th, students can pay a dollar to wear a hat for the day, and proceeds go to the Team Ashton Foundation. The district says the goal is to bring awareness, hope, and healing to children and families facing childhood cancer. Rural Health Advisory Commission is seeking applicants for an open position. Applicants need to be a licensed physician assistant in Nebraska and live or work in a county with a population of fewer than 15,000 residents. The commission meetings are held quarterly, with three meetings in Lincoln and one in a rural location. While virtual options are available for the meetings, commission members are required to attend two of the four meetings in person. All members must receive legislative approval after being selected by Governor Jim Pillen. For more information and to see a map of qualifying Nebraska counties, you can go to the DHHS Rural Health Advisory Commission website. The Scottsbluff Kiwanis Club is looking for some helping hands this weekend, at least 40 pair of them, for the start of a playground renovation and restoration project. On Saturday, starting at 9 a.m., the club is cleaning up and refreshing the Kiwanis Trails of Fun Community Playground just south of the Riverside Discovery Center. Playground Committee Chair Bob Cummings tells us everyone's welcome to help, and if you have a special skill, so much the better.
1: You know, if you can run a drill, that would be great. If you can paint, that would be great. In fact, already, I don't know if you're familiar with it, but we had a wall down there that nobody knew it was what it was for. It had two holes in it. And I've got an artist that works for me and an artist that works for the mall that are married. They went down there and have painted a really cute cowboy and horse on it that you can look through. And so 16 years later, we finally got that done. Everybody's wondered what that was for 16 years.
0: Cummings, who was there for the original installation, says the structure is showing its age, so non-structural wood components that are failing will be replaced with composite materials, and structural wood components will likely be replaced with steel or another metal. Volunteers are asked to RSVP by scanning a QR code on the club's Facebook page so they can have accurate numbers for the free lunch that will be provided. A former Morrill man will be spending the next 21-plus years in prison following his latest conviction. This week, a federal court in Lincoln sentenced 49-year-old Curtis Soyster to nearly 22 years in prison for dealing methamphetamine. Judge Susan Bezos handed down the 262-month sentence, plus 10 years of supervised release after Soyster gets out. Soyster was already on parole for drug distribution, and his sentence was boosted due to prior felonies, including a 2014 Scottsbluff County robbery conviction after he stole from a resident living at the Western Nebraska Veterans Home in Scottsbluff. The University of Nebraska-Lincoln is reporting its largest incoming class in nearly 10 years. The university welcomed 4,845 first-time freshmen this fall, up more than 2% from last year. That growth driven largely by Nebraska residents, with more in-state freshmen enrolling than in any of the past 10 years. Overall, undergraduate enrollment climbed to more than 19,400 students, the highest since 2021, and the second straight year of growth. University officials point to the new recruiter based here in Scottsbluff, expanded outreach across the state's high schools, and a partnership with Nebraska Extension as key factors behind the gains. The university also saw a jump in first-generation college students, now making up nearly a quarter of the incoming class. And drivers traveling through Bridgeport should prepare for construction beginning next week on a number of major highways. The Department of Transportation says work is expected to begin Monday on portions of U.S. 26, U.S. 385, and Nebraska 88. Crews will make concrete pavement repairs and upgrades throughout the town, including new ADA-compliant ramps, curb and sidewalk improvements, A pedestrian crosswalk with flashing beacons and relocated fire hydrants are also planned. The existing River Bridge project will continue as the in-town work gets underway. And once that work is complete, temporary traffic signals will be moved to the US 26, 385, and N88 junction for work on the Union Pacific Railroad Bridge. A 12-foot width restriction will remain in effect throughout the project, which is expected to be completed in December. Make sure you have the Rural Radio Scottsbluff app on your smartphone or tablet. Presented by Regional West, it will bring you the latest news, weather, sports. 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
4: 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Soybeans are going to rally into the close today with very strong demand from China, with an estimated 1 million metric tons of bean sales this week. The meeting between the U.S. and China is in about 2 weeks and has the trade hopeful for continued purchases until then. The rally in crude oil is also helping to boost the beans today, with crude over $6 higher and trading at just under $102 a barrel. That's given plenty of strength to the soybean oil and helped to support the corn futures as well. Wheat futures have found some new daily highs as we head into the end of the session, as traders do some final positioning ahead of tomorrow's updated USDA report, which is anticipated to reflect lower corn yields and potential changes on the demand side as well. September corn is up a nickel at 512 and three quarters. December up 6.5 at 534 and a quarter. September soybeans up 23 at 1318 and a quarter. November up 23 at 1332 and a half. September Chicago wheat up 1 3/4 at 713. December up 11 3/4 at 740 3/4. December KC wheat up 11 3/4 at 818. March up 10.5 at 829.5. September soybean meal is up 570 at 349. September bean oil up 99 at 71. October live cattle up $1.97 today at 217.82. December up 112 at 219.60. September feeders up 287 at 332.57. October up 172 at 327.55. October lean hogs up 7 cents at 83.15. December down 25 at 74.35 here on the Rural Radio Network.
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4: 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It's now time for a check of our closing livestock markets with David Erickson of Ag Optimus in Akron, Iowa. And David, we had a little bit of a choppy day here for cattle, but going to end the day to the upside. Tell me what you're making of today's move.
6: Yeah, Lacey, you know, it was another one of those days where there was a little something for everyone in the livestock markets. After, you know, a slightly lower open, it appeared that we were going to be off to the races again in the live cattle and the feeder cattle. And we traded a good amount higher for much of the day, but then it appeared that someone kind of took a pin to the balloon there towards the end of the session, and we were able to recover pretty well here as we go into the close. Most of the contracts were still able to open or close quite a bit higher than where we started the day, but a little ways off of our highs. Kind of the star of the day was the September feeder market, who they were able to hold on to their triple-digit gains. Perhaps the market is expecting a jump in the cash feeder index, which the most recent print was at 327.43. Weights were reported today. Slaughter was up a good amount, nearly 19,000 head, with live weights being up 6, dressed weights up 2, steers up 2, and heifers down 1. So a little bit higher weights, which we kind of anticipated as some producers are kind of holding on to cattle a little bit as this cash market's been stalling a little while. But at the end of the day, some of these markets kind of tested that 40-day moving average that we were talking about for a while, and they weren't able to get above there and close. We'll have to keep an eye on those levels as we move forward. Still hasn't been a whole lot of cash trade that has taken part so far in the north or the south.
4: Well, thank you, David. That again is David Erickson of Ag Optimus joining us here on the Rural Radio Network.
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14: Time for an update on sports this afternoon here on the Rural Radio Network. I'm Chris Cottrell. We've got 2 high school volleyball broadcasts coming up tonight. Unbeaten Gehring, 9-0 on the season, off a nice 4-set road win over North Platte earlier this week. Hosting fellow unbeaten 8-0 Chadron tonight. We'll have that one coming up with Jeff Kelly on KMOR 93.3. Pre-game coverage at around 5:45. First serve is set for 6. Scottsbluff also off a road win Tuesday. They won at Cheyenne East in 4 sets. Head coach Leslie Reeves said they did a nice job improving in a few areas they'd identified as needing work in that match.
10: We talked about our pass rating, and it's just how effective, efficient you are at serve receive, getting the ball to target so that your hitters can be most successful. And then we also talked about our hitting percentage as well. We kind of looked at some different teams across the state. We also looked at Cheyenne East, and we just kind of knew that in order for us to hit our goals, we really needed to be more effective in both the passing and the hitting area.
14: Scottsbluff hosting a 3-1 Sterling, Colorado team tonight. Their only loss, a 5-setter to Gehring last week, so they're solid. It's Scottsbluff's home opener tonight, and I'll have it on 107.3, the trail at around 6:15, first serve at 6:30.
11: High school football coming up tonight. A few games on the docket. Banner County at Minotair. The Indians 1-1 coming off a 54-6 loss at Paxton. Banner County 0-1 losing to Morrill last week. Kickoff for that one tonight at 6 o'clock. One other game tonight. Hayes Springs hosting Stewart at 5. Let's go back to last Friday. Scotts Bluff scored 3 touchdowns in the fourth quarter and beat Norris 24-17. The Titans were in position to score a potential tying touchdown late, but Judd Hall, the head coach for the Cats, watched his defense come up with a stop on the 2-yard line.
12: We had 3 guys there. So, I mean, and that's something we started preaching on day one of fall camp, is running to the ball on defense. And that's why. That's why you run to the ball on defense. Because the first guy has him wrapped up. You better have 2 or 3 guys there to finish the play on the 2 instead of letting that guy break a tackle and get in the end zone.
11: Scotts Bluff home this week to play York, a team they lost to at home in the first round of the playoffs last year. York 1-1, a loss at Elkhorn and a home win over Beatrice. Gearing also back home this week. They're 1-1 after the big road win at Lexington. They'll host 2-0 Sydney. I asked Sydney fifth-year head coach Ryan Smith this morning how he's turned the Red Raiders back into a football school with consecutive years in C1 reaching the semifinals and then last year getting to the state finals.
13: Probably most of it just the kids that were coming through at the time. You know, it's sometimes it's more

0: We only had five seniors out, and we were loaded with underclassmen that had had a lot of success in youth football and middle school, and you could kind of see that the talent was on its way, so it really wasn't anything that we as coaches did. We simplified a lot of things and tried to find what were our strengths of those kids coming up, and we kind of put together some things that we thought would be successful, and we've been lucky that they have been.
1: Scott's Bluff and Gearing both at home tomorrow night. Kickoff, both locations at 7 o'clock. 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Pre-game shows will start at 6:30. We've got Husker volleyball tonight. Top-ranked Nebraska opening a three-night stretch of home matches. Tonight they'll play New Mexico. We'll start the broadcast here on KDB at 4:30. First serve tonight at 5:30. Again, nothing during the main portion of the work week for WNCC. Cougar soccer with home games for both the women and men this weekend. They'll host NJC tomorrow and Lamar on Saturday. The volleyball team heads to Sterling, Colorado for 2 days of matches at the Sheila Worley event this weekend. Again, Cougar volleyball in Sterling. What about the Denver Broncos getting sent for a Monday night opener on the road at Kansas City earlier this week? Coach Sean Payton talked about preparing an offense to deal with everything Chiefs D coordinator Steve Spagnuolo will throw at them.
2: Look, Steve's always done a great job in disguising looks, giving you zone pressure looks. He's not afraid to play zero. You're going to have a real good protection plan and be disciplined in your approach, especially when you're facing that defense on the road with a noise.
1: On the flip side, it looks like KC will be without their starting left tackle, Josh Simmons, who's dealing with a back injury. That's the latest here at the Sports Desk. I'm Chris Cottrell.
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4: Hello, Scott's Bluff, and a very good Thursday to everyone across western Nebraska and southeastern Wyoming. Gorgeous sunshine here across the Rocky Mountain West and High Plains will be sticking with us pretty much all day today. A little bit of wildfire smoke in the skies as well around the area. We'll be looking at warm and pleasant temperatures today into Friday, west to southwest flow. Unfortunately, we'll be seeing some increasing west to southwest winds over the course of your Friday, strong and gusty winds here westward. We'll be looking at a weak frontal system then Friday night into Saturday. This will put an end to the strong and gusty winds for a period. Cool temperatures for a little bit, and over the course of the weekend, readings bounce around between seasonal and slightly above average readings for what is now almost mid-September. We'll also be looking at just a little bit of some possible gusty shower or thunderstorm activity as we head through Saturday and Sunday. I'll be back with all the short-term details in just a couple of moments.
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4: Your day weather forecast calls for sunny, dry, warm conditions, high temperatures, mid and upper 80s today and tomorrow, lows tonight near 60. Increasing winds on Friday, west to southwest winds, 15 to 30, some gusts to 40. Weak frontal system passes Friday night, nighttime lows in the mid and upper 40s, 70s to near 80 degrees for a high Saturday, maybe a couple of showers or storms. Breezy to strong winds Sunday, low to mid 80s.
7: I'm day weather meteorologist Mark Huer.
8: My temperature at Scott's Bluff yesterday was 79 degrees. The record high for this date for Scott's Bluff, 100 in 2021. Record low, 29 back in 1962. Temperature readings now at the Legacy Co-op locations, 84 at Main Street.

0: Street Market at Scotts Bluff, 81 at Bridgeport, 83 at Dalton, 84 at Main Street Market at Kimball, and 87 at Main Street Market at Torrington. Cheyenne right now at 81 degrees. In Sydney, 82 and sunny. North Platte, 80. In Lexington, 79. Sunny at McCook, 78. Ogallala, sunny and 81. Sunny at Valentine, 82. It's 79 at Broken Bow and 80 at Thedford. Grand Island, 83. Kearney, sunny and 81. And in Lincoln, sunny, 83. Omaha, sunny and 81. Breeze is light around the area, generally at around 10 or less than that most areas, although there was a wind gust of 26 miles per hour reported at Kimball not that long ago. The barometric pressure at Scotts Bluff falling a little bit now at 3008 with 16% humidity. Temperature reading at KNEB currently at 82 degrees. Check weather information anytime through KNEB.com. Click on weather and then hit weather in your neighborhood to check webcams and weather conditions for legacy co-op locations around the area.
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2: 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It's Ag on the Go with Farm Bureau, highlighting the Nebraska Farm Bureau and the work to serve Nebraska farm and ranch families and rural communities. Again, visiting with Adam Peterson, Senior Director of Membership with the Nebraska Farm Bureau, and some activities that are coming up next week for Husker Harvest Days just west of Grand Island. I understand Farm Bureau has a few new things that you'll be doing out at Husker Harvest Days. Give us the rundown. A couple of new items, huh?
3: Yeah, a couple of new items. So new this year. We've been pretty well known for all of our members. When they come to our building, they get a free gift. For quite some time now, it's been a real nice pair of leather gloves, work gloves, that they get to walk out of the building with. But new this year, we wanted to add a little bit of diversity, give people some different options. We've got branded 5-gallon buckets. So all current members will have the opportunity to choose between a pair of leather work gloves or a 5-gallon bucket. So they were giving them some choices, Chad. And so maybe a little bit no different than everything we do. It's the Farm Bureau buffet. And you can come and choose and really make Farm Bureau your own in any way possible. The other new thing this year at Husker Harvest Days is we are running a show special. And I know that happens at a lot of farm shows whenever you go for attendees. But this one I think is pretty special for brand new members at Husker Harvest Days that haven't joined before. We've got a little package for them. The cost is $60, and then they will receive a food voucher for lunch while they're at the show out there at Husker Harvest Days. They'll also receive a 5-gallon bucket, and for brand new members, they'll also receive a pair of the leather work gloves. So if you have not joined Farm Bureau and you've been considering it, Husker Harvest Days show is going to be the right time. Not only will we have staff there from all of the different areas of Farm Bureau, but we also have our foundation there. I want to highlight that is they will be selling T-shirts that all the proceeds do go to the foundation, and their main focus is to have agriculture in the classroom across the state. And so it's a huge hurdle to jump over, but we are having educators in the classrooms from one end of Nebraska to the other end, and every T-shirt that is sold out at Husker Harvest Days goes towards supporting those activities throughout the year.
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0: It is time to get an update on KNEB News headlines again. 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
1: Thank you, Steve. Good afternoon, everyone. Governor Jim Pillen has announced that all U.S. and state flags should be flown at half-staff Friday, September 11th, in recognition of Patriot Day. This year marks the 25th anniversary of the attacks that killed 2,977 Americans. In his statement announcing the flag order, Pillen said, like many tragic moments that have defined our collective history, we can still recall where we were when the attacks took place. He continued that it's incumbent on all of us, including those not even born yet, to remember the heroism and sacrifices of those who died, as well as the courage and strength displayed as a nation to prevail in the aftermath. The flag order is effective from sunrise to sunset. Scottsbluff Public Schools is hosting a week of activities for Childhood Cancer Awareness Month, running September 11th through the 18th. It kicks off Friday with a Go Gold Friday, where students and staff are encouraged to wear gold in support of local families battling childhood cancer. That same evening, the Scottsbluff High School football team faces York, partnering with the Team Ashton Foundation for a Tackling Childhood Cancer event. Fans can expect gold ribbons on players' helmets, a 50-50 raffle, prizes for best gold outfits, and halftime remarks from local families affected by the disease. Then on September 16th, students can pay a dollar to wear a hat for the day, and proceeds go to the Team Ashton Foundation. The district says the goal is to bring awareness, hope, and healing to children and families facing childhood cancer. Rural Health Advisory Commission is seeking applicants for an open position. Applicants need to be a licensed physician assistant in Nebraska and live or work in a county with a population of fewer than 15,000 residents. The commission meetings are held quarterly, with three meetings in Lincoln and one in a rural location. While virtual options are available for the meetings, commission members are required to attend two of the four meetings in person. All members must receive legislative approval after being selected by Governor Jim Pillen. For more information and to see a map of qualifying Nebraska counties, you can go to the DHHS Rural Health Advisory Commission website. A former Morrill man will be spending the next 21-plus years in prison following his latest conviction. This week, a federal court in Lincoln sentenced 49-year-old Curtis Soyster to nearly 22 years in prison for dealing methamphetamine. Judge Susan Bezos handed down the 262-month sentence, plus 10 years of supervised release after Soyster gets out. Soyster was already on parole for drug distribution, and his sentence was boosted due to prior felonies, including a 2014 Scottsbluff County robbery conviction after he stole from a resident living at the Western Nebraska Veterans Home in Scottsbluff. The Scottsbluff Kiwanis Club could use some helping hands, at least 40 pair of them, for the start of a playground renovation and restoration project this weekend. On Saturday, starting at 9 a.m., the club is cleaning up and refreshing the Kiwanis Trails of Fun community playground that's just south of the Riverside Discovery Center. Playground Committee Chair Bob Cummings, who was there for the installation 16 years ago, says the structure is showing its age.
2: A lot of what is currently there is wood. There is some composite there as well. We're trying to change the wood that isn't structural into composite, just to make it last longer. And then the wood that is structural, we're probably going to change to metal or steel, just to make it last beyond us.
1: Volunteers are asked to RSVP by scanning a QR code that's on the club's Facebook page so they can have accurate numbers for the free lunch that will be provided, as well as bringing drills or paintbrushes if you have them. The University of Nebraska-Lincoln is reporting its largest incoming class in nearly 10 years. The university welcomed 4,845 first-time freshmen this fall, up more than 2% from last year. That growth driven largely by Nebraska residents, with more in-state freshmen enrolling than in any of the past 10 years. Overall, undergraduate enrollment climbed to more than 19,400 students, the highest since 2021, and the second straight year of growth. University officials point to the new recruiter based here in Scottsbluff, expanded outreach across the state's high schools, and a partnership with Nebraska Extension as key factors behind the gains. The university also saw a jump in first-generation college students, now making up nearly a quarter of the incoming class. And drivers traveling through Bridgeport should prepare for construction beginning next week on a number of major highways. The Department of Transportation says work is expected to begin Monday on portions of U.S. 26, U.S. 385, and Nebraska 88. Crews will make concrete pavement repairs and upgrades throughout the town, including new ADA-compliant ramps, curb and sidewalk improvements. A pedestrian crosswalk with flashing beacons and relocated fire hydrants are also planned. The existing River Bridge project will continue as the in-town work gets underway. And once that work is complete, temporary traffic signals will be moved to the U.S. 26, 385, and N88 junction for work on the Union Pacific Railroad Bridge. A 12-foot width restriction will remain in effect throughout the project, which is expected to be completed in December. Don't miss our nightly KNEB.TV newscast featuring the latest news, weather, sports, and ag information presented by Platte Valley Companies. 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
12: 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I'm Steve White on the Rural Radio Network. 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
12: The judge wears a denim jacket embroidered with flowers. Her name, Virginia Fay. She taught family and consumer science for 37 years, back when it was still called HOMEC.
14: Called home economics at that time.
12: Grew up on a farm near one of Nebraska's more memorable town names.
14: And I am what I am because of 4-H. I went to a rural school 3.5 miles east of Worms and was only in my own, in the class by myself. And then I got into 4-H and it opened a world for me.
12: Now she's standing over a table full of desserts. One stands alone.
14: This one again is Founding Flavors.
12: It was baked by Carla Deep of Deschler. Her pies often take blue ribbons, and truth be told, I've interviewed her a few times and figured I'd check out a different contest. And Carla did the same.
15: And I really haven't ever thought I could really shine in any of the other ones that they'd had with the pie contest. So this year they had the dessert contest, and I thought that sounded like maybe something I could handle.
12: What she could handle was a springform pan loaded with blueberries, raspberries, and rhubarb. It had to be red, white, and blue, no problem for Carla, as she and her husband raise more than corn and soybeans.
15: From a friend, I got some raspberry canes a while back, and over the years we've been able to harvest quite a few raspberries off of those canes and got some rhubarb and started growing that. And so I harvested rhubarb and raspberries fresh for this dessert.
12: Carla made the dessert the day before, letting it chill overnight.
15: Then I was out cutting some little mint sprigs off this morning to put on my little puffs of whipped cream. You know, you got to do all the little stuff.
12: It was a short night, up until 2, finishing her pies. She entered that contest, too. Carla was careful to type up her recipe and explain the story behind the entry.
14: Absolutely gorgeous.
12: And Virginia Fay notices.
14: Because the fruit flavor came out just very distinctly.
12: One dessert keeps getting her attention.
14: It doesn't matter how beautiful anything is unless it tastes good, too.
12: The winner is Carla.
14: As the overall pick.
12: Her patriotic effort adds more color. The blue ribbon. Virginia Fay says home chefs need to be celebrated.
14: Because they're part of our whole heritage of our nation, and it's rural America. And this is what we have in rural Nebraska, and we need to be showing this and having people know more about it. And please come to the state fair and enjoy this.
15: Because that's what makes the fair. It's good stuff.
12: And that's what the State Fair has been doing since 1868. Reminding people, beyond the food on a stick, there's still a place for farmhouse favorites from towns like Deschler.
14: And that's so hard to judge.
12: Down the white line at the State Fair, I'm Steve White.
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2: One of the most important vitamins in a beef cow's diet is vitamin A. Nebraska Extension Specialist Mary Dranowski says cattle can't get the vitamin A they need from the typical feed they get on a daily basis, particularly in drought conditions. She begins today's program by talking about vitamin A's role in a cow's immunity.
3: When we're talking about vitamin A and its importance, the first one I usually think about is honestly immunity. And with cows, we really don't think about them having a large immune problem, right? Cows are pretty robust. But vitamin A is very important for epithelial integrity. And what that really means is like thinking about things like your skin, your reproductive tract, your respiratory tract, your digestive tract. All of those are epithelium. And they're all quickly turning over, which means that you need to make sure that they are forming correctly and creating barriers and basically productive organs. Even skin's an organ, which is kind of interesting. So when we think about cows, when we say, okay, with vitamin A, if a cow is low in vitamin A, where might that show up? I would say the common clinical symptom when they get very, very deficient is actually night blindness. And that's something that's really hard to pick up on. But when we step back just a few more notches and say, okay, they are subclinically deficient, meaning that they are deficient enough to where it's starting to impact their biology. That's probably where we're risking in the case of drought situations. And what I'd likely see in those situations would be actually some reduction in reproduction would probably be the number one. I know everybody thinks about abortion and vitamin A, but honestly, you have to be extremely deficient in vitamin A to see a lot of abortions. Usually what happens is there's something else, like a disease or some other reason that they are compromised, where the vitamin A being low is associated with that, but it's because it's not creating that barrier, if that makes sense. So the bottom line is, for the cow, we typically, I would say in situations where we have nice green grass, they go out there, they graze for 5 or 6 months, we usually don't see deficiencies. But in the case of confinement or in situations where they're grazing even brown forages like this year with this drought, then we can start getting low and we might see some effects on the cow. But even more importantly, and I would say the most susceptible animal in our cow-calf system is that baby calf. And regardless of drought, we do see that it is a challenge to get that baby calf to have enough vitamin A to be able to mount an immune response. And we all know how challenging it can be for us to keep those baby calves healthy. And vitamin A, as I said, is extremely important for that epithelial integrity. And we talk about the GI tract, so the digestive tract. One of the common things we see with deficiency of vitamin A in baby calves is diarrhea, and diarrhea at a fairly young age, really 3 days to about 3 weeks. And the other one would be, of course, a respiratory disease, because again, it's important for the integrity of that respiratory tract. So that baby calf is probably the one that I usually focus on in most years and worry about trying to meet its need, which means we got to meet the cow's need and we got to have enough in the diet when that cow is forming the colostrum, because that's how that baby calf gets it.
2: There is much more to follow up on this discussion on vitamin A in a cow's diet. Stay tuned for future programs where Mary talks about how drought conditions have caused this issue to be more of a problem. For Nebraska Extension Almanac, I'm Brad Mills. Nebraska Extension Almanac is a production of

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5: ABC News, I'm Wayne Cabot. So far, Republicans are largely silent on President Trump's pledge to pay $5,000 to every American adult if Republicans maintain control of Congress in November. He calls it a dividend. Democrats call it a bribe. Here's Kentucky Governor Andy Beshear.
6: Last night, the president made himself the briber-in-chief. It is not legal to offer people money for their vote. But if we know one thing about Donald Trump, it's he's never paid a bill he's owed, whether it's in the private sector or as president.
5: Republicans today lost their attempt to change Missouri's congressional map for this year's election. The Supreme Court indefinitely ruling without comment. Video verified by ABC News shows Houthi forces now in the Red Sea port city of Mocha. Yemen says the Houthis now control that city, the news pushing up already high oil prices higher. Crude oil up about $108 a barrel right now. This is ABC News. This morning, Lindsay Clancy's attorney renewed his push to have the Plymouth Superior Court toss out her triple murder case, arguing prosecutors failed to show enough evidence to support a conviction. Americans too young to remember 9/11 don't know of a world where everyone was together, at least for a while. At a 9/11 ceremony today in New York, Chuck Schumer, then a freshman senator, wished we could share that feeling again.
7: I pray that the same sense of common purpose and infuse this city and this nation after we were attacked will again be possible.
5: Today, 100 million Americans weren't alive when America came under attack 25 years ago tomorrow. The S&P 500 is down about 0.5%, on track for a fourth straight loss. Wholesale inflation ticked up last month, 5.4% year to year. I'm Wayne Cabot, ABC News.
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18: Today, well, the forecast calls for sunny, dry, warm conditions, high temperatures, mid and upper 80s today and tomorrow, lows tonight near 60. Increasing winds on Friday, west to southwest winds, 15 to 30, some gusts to 40. Weak frontal system passes Friday night, nighttime lows in the mid and upper 40s, 70s to near 80 degrees for a high Saturday, maybe a couple of showers or storms. Breezy to strong winds Sunday, low to mid 80s. I'm Day Weather Meteorologist Mark Huer.
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19: Welcome back to the Ramsey Show in the Fairwinds Credit Union Studio. George Campbell is my co-host today. Lisa is in Arkansas. Hi, Lisa. How are you?
20: Good. How are you?
19: Better than I deserve. What's up?
20: So I had a question about budgeting. My husband and I have been married for 2 years, yet we have a separate bank account. I was wondering how I could get my husband on the same board of budgeting.
19: Okay. Why do you have separate bank accounts?
20: That's the tough problem. If we combined our money, he would spend 80% of it. He's not a type of person to budget, I guess. So I'm just trying to ask for advice on that.
19: Okay. I'm confused about where all this is going. So you're afraid he's going to spend all the money, but you want to combine the accounts.
20: Right. He has investments. He invests about 80% of his money towards cards, specifically Pokemon, since that is kind of one of his topics that he likes to work on and stuff.
19: Yeah. How old is this man?
20: He's around 35, and I am 27, so there's about 7-8 years
19: and
20: apart.
19: And how does he invest 80% of what he makes? What do you all live on?
20: We actually work at a company that is very beneficial to us, where they pay for all the housing, utilities, even the car that we drive, and they pay for gas weekly.
0: And what is the job?
20: We work at a real estate company, and we work and fix houses, and I work in the office.
0: Mm-hmm. And so you don't have a housing expense, you don't have one car expense,
20: but
0: you still have to eat and other things, and he spends 80% of his money on Pokemon cards, and he's 36.
20: Yes, sir. Sounds
0: like a 14-year-old.
20: Kind of, yeah.
21: How much in Pokemon cards does he have?
20: His portfolio is $33,000.
21: And how long has he been doing this?
20: For 2 years.
21: So since you've been married, and probably before you were married, this was his thing, and he went, hey, this is my thing, you don't get to tell me what to do, this is my money.
20: It kind of started when we got married. We went to a store like 2 weeks after our marriage, and we just got a tin because we were just curious.
0: This makes me very sad for both of you, because it sounds very juvenile, and you're giggling about it. So it makes me sad too. But you guys have you said to him, well, you need to be grown ups and start investing in grown up things, and we need to actually combine our money and start being humans and adults and that kind of stuff? What does he say when you have these discussions?
20: So I'm the person who actually sits down and budgets everything. I have made lists and everything multiple times.
0: No, that wasn't what I asked. I asked when you had a conversation with him, what does he say?
20: Oh, he agrees. And
0: no, he didn't.
20: Just he agrees verbally, but maybe throws in like $100 or $200 maybe every other month.
0: Now, this changes today. Your entire paycheck goes into our checking account. My entire paycheck goes into our checking account. And the two of us sit down today, and we decide where our money's going to go. Spoiler alert, Pokemon cards aren't on the list.
20: I agree.
0: How's that conversation sound?
20: I've actually tried that conversation at least 3 times. And have asked friends to encourage him to help me with this.
0: You need marriage counseling.
20: I agree.
21: He's addicted to this card game.
0: You need to go get on the phone and talk to your church and talk to your pastor and set up a marriage counseling session. If he won't go, go by yourself, because you've married poorly. And this guy has, the only chance that you guys stay together is that he starts a process by which he becomes an adult. And an adult looks at their wife and says, you are my primary concern. A wife adult looks at her husband and says, you are my primary concern, not my juvenile habit of buying Pokemon cards. That's way down the freaking list of things to do. Okay? And it's not an investment, and it's not a portfolio. It's a habit. And this is the same people call me in the old days and said, we're collecting Beanie Babies because that Princess Di Beanie Baby is going to be worth something someday. Yeah. And so we actually got out my son, who's 35. We found his Pokemon cards from his 12-year-old days the other day.
21: Might be sitting on a gold mine.
0: He had a portfolio when he was 12.
21: Wow. What an astute investor he was.
0: And now his 4-year-old has a portfolio and plays with them, which is the appropriate thing to do. With $50 Pokemon cards, because he looked them up to make sure there wasn't a $50,000 one in there.
21: And there wasn't.
0: Just for the fun of it. And there wasn't, because that's how this kind of thing works. Okay? It's all bullcrap. And so the chances of you being in the collectibles business and actually making good money, whether it's baseball cards, Pokemon cards, gold coins, rare coins, art, all of these things that you think you know something about, most people don't, and most people simply break even at best. Beanie Babies are not an investment for your kids' college fund. That's a statement I made 30 years ago, and it has been proven to be very true. The only thing that Beanie Babies are good for these days are for the dog to play with. It came in with Princess Di in its mouth the other day, so there you go. And that was the one that was supposed to be worth $10,000, and the dog's very happy to carry it around the house.
21: We had a call of an 18-year-old who had $600,000 worth of Pokemon cards. No. And so John Deloney and I took this call, and I told him, dude,
0: was
21: you
0: it
21: need
0: real
21: to...
0: or was that a troll?
21: I mean, these people
0: exist.
21: It was
0: a troll.
21: They're claiming it was real.
0: Kelly, the producer, saying it's real.
21: But we clipped it, and the subculture of Pokemon people came after us saying,
0: no way. You got the horse people and the Pokemon people.
21: And the Bitcoin people.
0: And the Bitcoin people.
21: They're all cut from the same cloth. Which is, this is an investment, you can't tell me otherwise, and you don't understand it, you haven't studied it enough, look at the track record of Pokemon over time, and it's better than the S&P 500.
0: Oh my God.
21: It's insufferable. So I realized I got in the, right there in the mud with the pig, and I got dirty, and the pig liked it.
0: Yeah, that's it. That's the whole
21: It was
0: thing.
21: A losing battle.
0: Yeah. Well, so here's the thing, you call here for help, and we're going to give you the help that is time proven and time honored, and the number of millionaires that I met became millionaires due to Pokemon cards is really close to the number zero. Like it's there, zero. And so, and I've met millions and thousands, tens of thousands of millionaires, and I've met hundreds of billionaires, and not a single Pokemon billionaire have I run into. Not a one, except maybe the guy that invented the whole thing. He might be a billionaire.
21: Yeah, the team behind Pokemon's crushing it because they understand the game.
0: Yeah, they understand
21: they
0: the
21: know
0: game.
21: Scarcity.
0: The game is selling to her. Lisa's husband. That's the game.
21: Target demographic used to be children. Now it's children and adults.
0: Now it's children. I mean, he's got the Star Wars action figure collectibles, too.
21: That might be worth something.
0: No, George. No.

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0: Today's question comes from Hudson in Connecticut. I'm getting married soon, and we're negotiating a prenup. My fiancé has over six figures in student loan debt, and the agreement would make me responsible for those loans once we're married, even requiring me to continue paying the remaining balance if we were to divorce. In exchange, we've agreed that the assets I bring into the marriage will remain completely separate. Is this a fair trade-off? Should I be willing to take on her premarital debt in exchange for protecting my premarital assets, or are we setting up a marriage where we're keeping score instead of truly becoming financial partners? Well, there's some self-awareness here, so that's good.
7: The last line is the most hopeful line.
0: Yeah, nothing about this sounds romantic. I mean, you're saying I'll pay off your debts. I don't know what your assets are, if we're talking millions and millions in real estate or 50 grand in a checking account. So it's hard to know exactly where this trade-off is.
7: Or what the balance is on the student loan.
0: Yeah, it just says over six figures. But here's how I see it. Once you're married, it's our debt. You pay off the debt. The assets are our assets. We build wealth from there. That's how I've seen couples win with money. I've never seen it where it's tit for tat and they go, well, this was mine from before, so I'm keeping my house. I think that is a losing game in the long run, unless there's a huge discrepancy where you're coming in with millions and millions and she's got nothing.
7: Okay, let's use some pretend figures and try to address an actual tactical thing here, okay? Let's pretend that he has $2 million in mutual funds and she has $100,000 in student loan debt, okay? If I were in that situation on either side, I would not have approached this as we are negotiating a prenup. That's a bad phrase to use with your fiance. Okay? It's, I want to design something that makes us both feel great about our future. That's not negotiating a prenup. This is not a business transaction. You've reduced it down to that with the phrasing you're using, the words you're using are really scary. And you, as you said in your last sentence, I'm keeping score. So if I woke up in that situation, George, the prenup would simply read that I have $2 million in mutual funds, and if we get divorced, we split everything beyond $2 million, and I get $2 million. And the day we're married, I'm going to pay off the student loan, period. And then we don't have to worry about it.
0: That would be simpler.
7: You're not on the hook for the student loan. If you have substantial assets and she has well over $100,000 in student loan debt, you write a check the day after the honeymoon and you pay cash, you pay off her student loan. It's done. So it doesn't need to be part of the prenup. You can state that in the prenup if you want, that upon return from the honeymoon, we will write a check that day and pay off the student loan. But that's just a practical thing. And because when you took her on, dude, you took on $100,000 in student loan debt. And if she's not worth that, then you're very transactional and you need to walk away from the whole thing. Period. That's the way I feel about it. What are you thinking when you're seeing this?
0: I mean, yeah, we've seen couples who go, hey, this is scary. And then we've seen the ones who go, you know what? I loved her and I wanted to marry her regardless of how much debt it was. And I knew there was going to be a little bit of a mountain to climb and it would take me back a couple steps to use my savings to knock out the debt, but it was all worth it. Those are the marriages that I see that will win. I go, that's a couple that's going to stick together. So it's not to say that this marriage can't work, but I think starting off on this foot makes me go, how much else are we going to keep separate?
7: Yeah, even requiring me to continue paying the remaining balance if we were to divorce, which there would not be a remaining balance in my scenario because you've got substantial assets and
0: you pay it off immediately.
7: You don't pay off student loan. You don't keep it like it's a freaking pet. We destroy the thing immediately. Sally Mae is an ugly old woman with a wart on her nose. Get her out of the house. You do not want her in your house. You do not want a spare bedroom for this chick. She's not family. And she's evil. She's from the government. And anybody that's from the government is not here to help. So there you go. This is how this works. So, yeah, But I think you guys have deeper problems in your relationship based on the way this is written.
0: Yeah, regardless of the numbers, the phrasing makes it seem
7: it's
0: like
7: really creepy.
0: You're walking in with arms up, with a shield up.
7: Yeah. If my daughter was on the receiving end of this, I would tell her to run away from you. Because everything with you
0: not
7: is
0: not into your arms.
7: Everything is going to be a transaction with you, Hudson, is what it sounds like. Based on this letter. Now, I may be overreading it, but the way this is worded.
0: With no tone.
7: Is creepy. Jeremy's in Little Rock. Hi, Jeremy. How are you?
8: Doing fine, Dave. George, how y'all doing this blessed afternoon?
7: Better than we deserve, sir. How about you?
8: Y'all doing well, by God's grace. Yes, sir. Yes, sir. Just a five-second backstory. I have many flaws. My wife will back me up on that. But one of my biggest flaws is the fear of running out. You pick it. I'm scared of running out. So with that said, my wife and I have IRAs and a brokerage account.
7: Okay.
8: And last week we had the privilege of attending you and George's Investing Essentials, and we have watched and rewatched and rewatched that thing.
7: Wow, thank
8: you. We really enjoyed it.
7: Thank
8: you. Yes, sir. And long story short, our mutual fund or our IRAs and our brokerage account for years has just been sitting in money market.
7: Wow. Why?
8: We've matched inflation, but that's all it's done.
0: Yeah. What spooked you to the sidelines? Was it ever invested?
8: No. No, it's just been in mutual funds. I believe the world's been shaved by a drunk barber, and I'm always scared that the Chicken Little is my nickname.
0: Okay.
8: So,
0: all right.
8: Yes, sir. But after watching the Investing Essentials, we've got peace, and we're ready to move on into the four categories of the mutual funds.
7: Good. Okay.
8: Okay. Right. So we have met with a SmartVestor Pro.
7: Good.
8: I'm not ignorant in all this. So my wife and I, even before the first night was over, jumped on the website that holds our IRAs.
7: Mm-hmm.
8: And we found four good categories that equal 12.45%.
7: Yeah.
8: With mutual funds that date back to 1981.
7: Good. Okay. Well done.
8: This wasn't hard.
7: We told you could do it. Yeah.
8: Yeah. So my question basically comes down to, I think I'm looking for a nickel when it's raining $20 bills. We don't feel comfortable giving five figures to a SmartVestor Pro when we can do this ourselves. But when we called, I'll just go ahead and say it, when we called Vanguard, who holds the IRAs, they have a sub company called Ascensus.
7: Yeah.
8: Who holds the SEP and the Simples. That's what we have, SEP and Simples.
7: Yeah.
8: And they don't offer the mutual funds that we want to invest that match up with y'all's teachings.
7: Mm-hmm.
8: Charles Schwab, who owns our brokerage account, will offer those, but they have what we call a transaction fee.
7: Yep.
8: So, what's y'all's opinion on paying the transaction fee if everything lines up with what we learned in the Investing Essentials?
7: I would use a SmartVestor Pro instead and pay the management fee that is there, that's part of it. And that's what I do, by the way, and
8: right.
7: What George does. And the reason is that you've got somebody in your corner. You're DIYing it with personal customized advice while you DIY it. Right now, you just walked out into the wild and you found three mutual funds in the woods that work. But there's a lot of trees in those woods. And so there's 8,000 mutual funds. I know a lot about this, and I don't go through all 8,000 to pick mine. It's too.
8: Right.
7: I don't want to spend my time doing that. I want my guy to look at it. And I have found that what little I pay them is worth every penny.
0: You've lost way more on the sidelines. The stock market doubled in the last 5 years. And so if that money was sitting in money market, trust me.
7: Yeah, he's ready to go, though. He's ready to get in. So now let's get him in.
0: Let's trust the guy
7: who can
0: do it.
7: I wouldn't just, Vanguard's great. Charles Schwab's, I'm not mad at Charles Schwab. I personally would get somebody in my corner that I can sit down and talk to that regularly is looking at this with

0: Hey guys, it's Rachel Cruz. 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
2: 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September corn up 6 1/4 at 514, a high of 520 3/4, a low of 508 3/4. December up 6 at 533 3/4, a high of 534 1/2, a low of 526 1/2. September soybeans up 20 3/4 at 13.16, a high of 13.18 1/4, a low of $13.75. November up 22 3/4 at 13.32 1/4, a high of 13.33 1/2, a low of 13.05. September Chicago wheat up 12 at 7.23 1/4, a high of 7.23 1/4, a low of 7.12 3/4. December up 12 1/2 at 7.41 1/4, a high of 7.42, a low of 7.23 1/4. September Kansas City wheat up 12 1/2 at 8.04 1/4, December up 12 1/2 at 8.18 3/4, a high of 8.19 1/2, a low of 7.98 1/2. September soybean meal up 5.50 at 348.80, a high of 349, a low of 346.90. September soybean oil up 127 at 71.28, a high of 71.28 and a low of 69.50. October live cattle up $1.97 at 217.82, a high of 218, a low of 214.95. December up 112 at 219.60, a high of 220.17, a low of 217.75. September feeders up 287 at 332.57, a high of 333, a low of 328.97. October up $1.72 at 327.55, a high of 328, a low of 324.65. October lean hogs up 7 cents at 83.15, a high of 83.70, a low of 82.70. That's a look at your markets here on the Rural Radio Network.
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2: Today, well, the forecast calls for sunny, dry, warm conditions, high temperatures, mid and upper 80s today and tomorrow, lows tonight near 60. Increasing winds on Friday, west to southwest winds, 15 to 30, some gusts to 40. Weak frontal system passes Friday night, nighttime lows in the mid and upper 40s, 70s to near 80 degrees for a high Saturday, maybe a couple of showers or storms, breezy to strong winds Sunday, low to mid 80s. I'm Day Weather Meteorologist Mark Huer.
3: 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It's all from stuff we've answered here on the show, stuff we've answered in our books. All the books are dumped into the data set. All the articles, thousands of articles that we've written on the website are all in the data set, and that's how you're going to get a very, very Ramsey answer.
4: Clean data, clean results.
3: That's exactly how it works. 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Mary is with us in Youngstown, Ohio. Hi, Mary. How are you?
5: Hi, guys. I'm doing really well. How are you?
3: Better than we deserve. What's up?
5: So I had a quick question. Is it okay to invest more than 15% of your income into retirement?
3: Is your home paid off?
5: I'm 28 years old actually today, but I still live at home and I have no debt.
3: Happy birthday.
5: Thank you.
3: You don't own a home is what you're saying.
5: Exactly, yeah.
3: So yeah, you could invest anything you want to. At some point, you may want to own a home, so any investing you're doing above the 15%, I might go to something just like an S&P 500, a brokerage account, and let it grow for a down payment on a house.
4: So earmark that as down payment fund.
3: Instead of retirement.
5: Okay.
3: Because someday you're probably going to move out and buy a house, I hope.
5: Oh, yeah. Yeah, it's definitely in the plans. I actually just talked to my financial advisor, who's Ramsey approved. And I am maxing out my 401k at 6%, and I was maxing out my Roth IRA, but with both of those together, it came to 23%. So I was wondering if I need to cut back in one of the expenses.
3: It's not the end of the world. I just want you to save for a down payment too.
5: Yeah.
3: That's all. And I want you to get out and get on your own.
4: Yeah. What do you make?
5: Currently I make $45,000.
3: Okay.
4: And you're maxing out 401k?
3: You're 28 years old and you live at home.
5: Yeah.
3: Yeah. Okay. You're not maxing out your 401k at $45,000.
5: No.
3: You're putting, you're putting up to the match.
4: You're saying between that 6% in the 401k and then maxing out a Roth IRA, it's equivalent to 23% of your income.
3: Yeah, that makes sense. Yeah.
4: Got it.
3: Okay. Yeah. So you took the match and then you went and did a Roth. That's good. I like that. Very smart. Yeah, good work. Yeah. Well done. And yes, I would move out and start my adult life. You're 28. It's time to do it.
4: You know. Even if you need to get a couple of roommates.
3: Yeah, it's good. It's good. It's an important part of the adult process. And yeah, you can live and start to save for your down payment and that kind of stuff. Yes, very good. Tyler is in Houston. Hi, Tyler. How are you?
6: Good. How are y'all doing?
3: Better than we deserve. What's up?
6: Man, I am 21. I work at a dealership selling cars, and I make probably around 160. And I just got married about 2 months ago, and I'm running into the idea that I worked, before we met and we got married, I worked about 80 hours a week. Now I probably work about 65. And it just seems that I'm running into, I want to spend a little bit more time with her and we be able to do things, but that would mean moving jobs and not making as much money. And I think it's hard because this is pretty much my real big boy job, first one, and it's doing very well.
3: So are you working, what days and hours are you working?
6: It is pretty much, I just started taking Tuesdays off since we got married, but it is Monday, Wednesday, Thursday, Friday, Saturday, pretty much 8 to 8.
3: Okay. So you have Sunday and Tuesday off?
6: Yes, sir.
3: And you're working 12-hour days? 5 days a week, and that's 60 hours. Okay. All right. And how long have you been married?
6: 3 months.
3: Okay. Hey, you can do what you want to do, and the two of you can decide. There's no right or wrong or moral answer here. You called us, my wife grew up on a farm, and they milked cows and planted tobacco. And so hard work is like her middle name. So the chances of her telling me I need to work less ever in my life has been zero. So I'm having a little bit of trouble figuring out how to process this because even now, when I turn 60, I start taking Fridays off, and she's like, what are you doing here? Go over there to the office and do something. So I kind of have the opposite problem on my end that you have after 45 years of marriage. And so I don't think 60 hours is the end of the world. I will tell you that I know a lot of very, very successful people that have built wonderful marriages, children, lives, businesses, and none of them did it on 40-hour weeks. I can promise you my average through my working lifetime has been more like 60. And many, yeah, many weeks that were 80. And so, you know, because I run my own business, and that's the world's worst boss, that guy will drive you into the dirt, you know? So the problem is I'm trying to be authentic with you, Tyler, and say that my answer would be skewed because of who I am, and so and because of the facts I just gave you. So I think you're fine at 60 hours. If you told me you were working 7 days a week, 12 hours a day, which would put you at 80 something hours, then yeah, you'd probably need to do something different for your new marriage. That's true, but married couples have had wonderful lives in first years on 60-hour weeks.
4: Sometimes it makes the marriage better.
3: Most of human history.
4: Absence can make the heart grow fonder.
3: You're at home at 8 o'clock. I mean, you know,
4: there's seasons
3: and you're
4: 21. And situations.
3: It isn't like your bedtime is 9 o'clock.
4: And if you guys have intense financial goals, this might be a season. And eventually, you might go, I need something a little bit more flexible or less days or whatever it is, less hours to where it's 40, 45 hours. But
3: it's
4: for
3: up,
4: now,
3: it's up to y'all.
4: Nothing's on fire.
3: There's a trade-off, but
4: Doesn't sound like he's burnt out either.
3: No, he just wants to spend time with his new wife, and that's a nice thing. That's sweet. And she wants that. That's nice. I wish more of the couples that called here wanted that. You know, it was like, you know, most of them call here and go, how do I get my husband to
4: work
3: more? Yeah, you know, so it's the other way around. But, yeah, I think you're a great guy, and I think she's a great gal, and I think you all will work it out. There's not a wrong answer. If you choose to do something different, you didn't do something wrong. If you choose to stay there and say, when I come home at 8 o'clock, we are not going to turn on Netflix. We're going to spend time together. Watching the same television show together is not spending time together. Okay, turn off the television and put your phone up and no doom scrolling. Neither one of you have a phone in your hand or a computer, and neither one of you have Netflix. And that's a Sunday rule, a Tuesday rule, and an 8 p.m. on rule. And then you're going to find plenty of time.
4: It sounds like you just don't like Dancing with the Stars, Dave. That's it. I think you're just anti-streaming shows and
3: Dancing with the Stars is your best representation of binge watching?
4: That's it.
3: Why can't you come up with something cool?
4: That's all I'm aware
3: of. Binge watch Reacher or something like that.
4: Oh, there we go. More manly.
3: Just binge watch something that matters. Not
4: more gunfire.
3: Dancing with the Stars. George.
4: I was trying to relate to you. I thought for sure Sharon forces you to sit down and watch Dancing with the Stars.
3: You know Sharon better than that.
4: I don't know what she's into these days.
3: Sharon would take my man card away if I watched Dancing with the Stars.
4: I'm just saying, I thought you might be on it one day. There's still time, guys. Vote for Dave Ramsey on Dancing with the Stars, and we might have a real hit on our hands.
3: Here we go.
4: Just keep it right here, Dave.
3: You ready? Keep it tight.

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0: Richard's in San Antonio. Hey, Richard, what's up?
9: Hi, how are you?
0: Great, man. How can we help?
9: My question is, basically, I'm paycheck to paycheck, and I'm drowning, so I don't know how to get out of it. So I guess that's the question. What do I do?
0: Okay. So why are you paycheck to paycheck, and why are you drowning?
9: So my wife and I have been together about 10 years. We have combined student loan debt of about $900K to $1 million. Our income was until recently around $200K a year, but I was recently laid off, so now it's cut in half.
0: What are your degrees in?
9: We're both practicing attorneys. So I just started taking cases on my own just to bring something in. But we always get to the same point whenever we discuss bills. She wants to pay all the bills whenever we have like a bill meeting. And I want to save something because I know once we bill the bills for that time period or billing period, we end up with nothing left. So I just walk around like feeling like a fraud most of the time. And, you know, I'm scared to be invited to any type of dinner or event because I'm just looking at the dollar sign, calculating, do I have enough for this? Do I have enough for that? And that's been our life for, you know.
0: Why are two attorneys only making $100,000 a year each?
9: So we were both nonprofit attorneys.
0: Why, if you have $900,000 in student loan debt, did you take that stupid job?
9: The plan was that if you do that for a certain amount of time, you can get the student loans forgiven if you work in that nonprofit sector.
0: Yeah, not true, because it's not happened for very many people. 5% of the people get through that gauntlet, 95% don't. So you've been underpaid by $150,000 to $200,000 a year for years to try to get through a few $100,000 in student loan debt.
9: Yeah.
10: So where are you guys at in that process?
0: He's now opened his own firm, right?
9: Yeah, basically just started.
0: But you're not working for nonprofit rates anymore, but she still is.
9: Correct. What I make, what I charge is completely ours or mine.
10: Yeah. What was the original balance of these student loans?
9: It was around, you know, 300 each, but then I think it ballooned to around the 450 plus.
0: How long ago did you pass the bar?
9: It's been about 11 years.
0: So they were not forgiven.
9: I initially worked in private, so I only did about six to seven in the nonprofit. So
0: what about your wife?
9: She's about at 8 with the nonprofit.
0: So she worked at a private as well for a while.
9: A little bit, yeah.
0: Okay, all right. Well, our experience is that very few people get those loans forgiven under that program. It's a the program is full of holes and problems and loopholes. So we meet a whole lot of disillusioned people after working 10 years for substandard wages in service to the community and then don't get their loans forgiven. So I don't have a lot of hope in that. And, of course, you've started the clock over now. So yours is not relevant. So what would I do if I woke up in your shoes? I would make student loan reduction my primary goal, therefore my income, highest possible income, even if it's in a less than ideal situation. I want to make the most possible money for a short period of time and really jack your incomes way up and live on nothing, beans and rice, rice and beans, and attack these student loans with a vengeance. And no, you don't need to be going to a dinner party. If somebody invites you, you say, I have $1 million in student loan debt. I can't go. And that's what we're working on. And so it's job one. You got one job. It's that. And you guys get your incomes up as high as you can and your expenses down as low as you can. Now, as far as being able to eat and so forth, you've pulled that off for a decade. So you haven't thrown all the money at the student loans and then got to the end of the month and had no food. That's not what you're saying. But no, you don't need to be saving money. You need to be getting these debts cleaned up. But you guys have not been aggressive on this because you've not been aggressive on your incomes.
9: Correct.
0: You aren't making a ton of money. I mean, a couple hundred thousand's good money, but it's not good money if you owe $1 million.
9: Yeah, I mean, it doesn't feel that way.
0: No, it doesn't. It doesn't do it. It doesn't move the needle much. It moves it, but not enough to where you don't feel stuck. You felt like a rat in a wheel for a long time.
10: And the math's against you. Unless you're paying more than the interest and principal, that thing's just going to move up and up and up.
0: Yeah.
10: So you've got to get ahead of it by just throwing tens of thousands at this thing every month.
0: Yeah.
10: That's what it's going to take.
0: Yeah, I need you making a couple of hundred each, minimum, and as soon as possible. And preferably 250 each or 300 each, 80 hours a week, and you just work until you're blind. But you can clear this up in 3 or 4 years if you do that. But if not, you're going to be sitting here 10 years from now still looking at this thing. You're going to have to do something pretty dramatic with the math. But if you take $900,000 and you start throwing $200,000-$300,000 at it a year, $300,000 in a year, it's done in 3 years. But that means you're making between the two of you $400,000 and living on $100,000, not counting taxes, which means you're living on nothing.
9: Yeah.
0: And that's where I'm trying to get you to. Throw $300,000 a year at it and be done in 3 years. That's $25,000 a month, not $25,000 a year, which is what you've been doing because you've not even moved the needle. So I've got great hope, but it's all, you know, we call it the shovel and hole thing, Richard. The hole that you're in is $900,000. Your shovel is your income. You got a huge hole and a small shovel. I'm telling you, get a new shovel. And the hole gets filled up a lot faster then. And it's I need $300,000 a year above my living expenses and taxes to throw it $900,000, and then I'm done in approximately 3 years. And, but otherwise, if you just say it out loud, it takes your breath away. I have $1 million. And so I can't breathe. I can't think. Everything revolves around this. But if you have a clear cut plan, you're making 200 each, 250 each, or 250 and 150, and you start, and we're knocking this thing out in 3 years, you got great hope. Your energy level is going to come up. The scales are going to fall away from your eyes. Your depression is going to slip away. Your effectiveness as an attorney is going to be better and everything else. But right now, it's hard to see anything because you got this huge concrete wall in front of your nose. And it blocks your vision for your life. And it's sad, man. I'm so sorry. I'm not fussing at you. I'm fussing with you. But you gave up the opportunity to make no money when you took on all this loans. You have to go make as much money as possible now, as soon as possible. And the more money you make, obviously, the faster you're going to get out. And you know what I'm talking about. And it's going to be a lot of hours. It's going to be a lot of sacrifice. And you're going to put up with some stuff you don't want to put up with. You're going to be working at a firm that's you don't necessarily love everything about it. Whoop-de-doop-de. I don't like anything about my life right now. I need to change something. And you need to change a bunch of stuff right now.
10: Yeah, the conversation needs to change from, are we going to pay the bills first or save first? It is. We need to get our income way up and keep our expenses down to nothing so that we have that margin. And you can do this math on paper and go, okay, how much are we willing to work? We're both going to work 80 hours a week for the next 3-4 years and knock this thing out, because we've been doing this for a decade and the number went up. So what we've been doing isn't working. We got to try a different plan. And the debt snowball, like you mentioned, staring down $900,000 will take your breath away. But if you focus on the smallest debt and just go, that's the enemy right there, that's the villain, you have hope to fight the next one and the next one. That's what it's going to take.

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3: ABC News, I'm Wayne Cabot. Today, another court blocked President Trump from implementing changes to the mail-in ballot so close to the election, but the Supreme Court may get the final say. Today, the High Court told Missouri, use the old congressional maps in November, not the ones the Republicans drafted after President Trump told them to. Different story for Alabama, where the Supreme Court ruled that they can use the Republican map. If Republicans do manage to win both houses, President Trump promises to send $5,000 dividends, as he calls it, to all Americans 18+. Representative Robert Garcia of California is among Democrats saying,
4: there's no one in the country that thinks somehow this new dividend is actually going to happen. What the American people want is the president to actually focus on lowering their costs of gas, groceries, and expand health care.
3: Anthropic says China, Russia, and Yemen tried to use its AI for missiles, drones, and bombs, but the attempts were stopped. This is ABC News. California is doing something right. All that heat and the power is staying on.
5: California has come a long way since the days of rolling blackouts because so many people running air conditioners would tax the power grid on hot days. California has not issued what's called a flex alert asking residents to conserve energy in 4 years. Jamie Ackman of CAISO, which runs the power grid, says that's because of so much solar power now and batteries that store energy for use when needed.
6: Batteries are really the story here. In the last 5 years, we've added more than 17,000 megawatts of battery storage.
5: And so when the sun begins to go down and people come home from work and turn on the air conditioning, the batteries come into play, offering up the power that didn't used to be there when it was needed. Alex Stone, ABC News, Los Angeles.
3: If you use gas, pump prices shot up this week to a national average $4.27 a gallon, $5.97 for diesel, and crude oil is up to $107 a barrel. I'm Wayne Cabot, ABC News.
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18: Today, well, the forecast calls for sunny, dry, warm conditions, high temperatures, mid and upper 80s today and tomorrow, lows tonight near 60. Increasing winds on Friday, west to southwest winds, 15 to 30, some gusts to 40. Weak frontal system passes Friday night, nighttime lows in the mid and upper 40s, 70s to near 80 degrees for a high Saturday, maybe a couple of showers or storms, breezy to strong winds Sunday, low to mid 80s. I'm Day Weather Meteorologist Mark Huer.
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0: Welcome back to the Ramsey Show in the Fairwinds Credit Union Studio. George Campbell, Ramsey Personality, is my co-host today. Randy is in Albuquerque, New Mexico. Hi, Randy. How are you?
1: I'm good. How are you doing? I enjoy your show.
0: Thank you.
1: And I enjoy your app. It is amazing.
0: Well, thank you. Thank you. Glad every dollar was a blessing to you. How can we help today?
1: Going through a major remodel at the house and trying to keep my frugality from causing strife with my wife. I've never really spent any money on myself for 61 years, and now we're spending a lot of money, and I'm just trying to maintain.
0: How far into the project are you?
1: 3 days.
2: What's the cost of it total?
1: Our budget with contractor, new appliances, new furniture, furnishing, so forth, is $550,000.
0: Wow. Okay. So we have line item budget, and we've agreed to the amounts. Where would your frugality kick in? As long as she stays under the amount agreed to, are we okay?
1: I've allowed a 10% change order fee with the contractor. I mean, that's typical in today's world. I was a contractor myself at one time.
0: That's true, but we really shouldn't need any change orders, except on this discussion you and I are having, she's got a piece of furniture she wants to buy, and your frugality is causing an argument. But why would that be so if the piece of furniture is within the budget that you have both agreed to before you started the project?
1: Well, that's just it. I'm hoping we can stay within the budget.
0: No, not hopefully, but this is how we start a project. We both sit down and agree to the numbers.
1: Yes.
2: Are you worried that it's going to go way out of scope? Or are you just seeing this money leave your bank now? You're going, oh, gosh, I regret agreeing to this.
1: A little bit of everything. You know, it's a very
0: so give me an
1: project.
0: Example of where you think there might be an argument.
1: Going into the flooring, give me the price per square foot to make sure we stay within budget. And I want to make sure we're not getting the highest end flooring there is.
0: No, wait a minute.
1: Middle of the road should be good.
0: I don't care if it's highest end or not, as long as it's in the budget. You've agreed to the budget.
2: Is this a detailed
0: budget?
2: You're
0: not allowed to whine as long as it's within budget.
1: Yes, sir.
2: Is there an actual spreadsheet that says flooring with a line item with the amount we're going to allocate to that?
1: Yes.
0: That's how the budget should be developed that way. Yeah. So if you've agreed to it, you should have all that angst behind you. If she's agreed to it, then she's agreed to stay within that. So we were building a house a while back, and the flooring came in, just to use your example. The decorator and my wife picked flooring when they had their wonderful day at the flooring place. And it was $42,000 over the budget. And I'm like, what were y'all smoking? We had a budget. And everyone agreed to the budget ahead of time, including the decorator, until they went to the dadgum flooring store. And they're like, well, you know, we picked out this thing for the basement, for the downstairs. And I'm like, four people will be down there per year. No.
2: Doesn't need to be the Taj Mahal down there.
0: No, we're going to put the cheaper crap in the basement so you can put the nice stuff upstairs where we are every day. You spend your money where you're going to be. And so that's me reining the decorator in, which meant I had to rein my wife in. But that's not even frugality. That's just sticking to the agreement.
1: Yes, sir.
0: And that's the way the whole thing goes down. I'm in the middle of one of these renovations right now with a house, and I'm going through the exact same thing. But this is the fifth time we've done it, built a custom house or done a large renovation. And so Sharon and I have got this dialed in now. We don't yell at each other anymore. The first one, we almost killed each other. So we had to learn to preset it and agree to it. Now, think about this before you agree to it, because you're going to sign this in blood. You're sticking to this, and when you and the little decorator have your moment, then you're going to have another moment with me because we're not doing it, you know? And then if you do all that, you can come back and go, oh, wait, we got savings over here. If you want to upgrade that one door thingy, let's do it. And you can loosen up and be sure you spend all the money somewhere that you've agreed to spend, and it makes it feel like you're being very generous.
1: True.
0: Yeah, so
1: I guess there's just a lot of anxiety on my part, being this is just the very beginning, the first week of it.
0: Yeah, and you've never done this. Fine. So I think that
1: correct.
0: If the budget is correct, if it's realistic. I mean, if you put $4 in for lighting and it's going to be $4,000, that's a problem, right? So,
1: yes, sir.
0: But if the budget is realistic and you're comfortable that it's a good number where your wife and you can have a nice property when this is completed, because by God, you've earned it, both of you, then you get comfortable with that. That'll lower your anxiety. Then the second thing you got to get comfortable with is her commitment to this agreement. And here's how I would phrase it if I were you. I've been in this exact seat. That's why. Except it's not frugality with me. It's sticking the freaking plan with me. I'm not really that frugal. Sharon is more naturally frugal, but I'm just with, once there's a plan, you got to stick to it. I lose my mind. So, but here's how I learned to do it. Honey, I can stand back and watch you enjoy these purchases if I'm comfortable that you're going to do the purchases within the numbers that we've talked about. Promise me you're going to stay no matter who says what, no matter which of your friends show up or the decorator shows up or anybody that's going to negatively influence your brain, that no matter what happens, you're going to continue to use your brain and you're going to stick with the numbers that we agreed to. If you can promise me that and you do it, I'm going to celebrate. Cheap Randy is going to celebrate these large purchases with you, my wife.
1: Sounds perfect.
0: And it gives you the, but if you're comfortable she's going to stick to it and that the number is realistic, because if she comes back and the number's not realistic, then she's got a case. And that's a change order. Right?
1: Right.
0: And
1: right.
0: So, and that's going to happen in a $550,000 project. You're right. 10%, you're going to be off 50 grand.
2: You probably underpriced some things and maybe overpriced some other things.
0: Absolutely. Absolutely. There's going to be something that blows up in the thing. It's not going to come in. But the last house we built, we did it within 3% of budget, and it was 2 months early. Because we managed to the blueprint, we managed to the schedule, and we managed to the budget. And everybody on the team knew that Dave is going to be wonderful to work with, and the money's going to keep flowing, and I'm going to be smiling and happy as long as we manage to the schedule, the blueprint, and the freaking budget. And if you get off of any of those things, you're not going to like me. Because my whole job is to keep all of you people on those three things. You're going to build it to blueprint, to specs. You're going to build it to budget and within the allowances that we set in the budget. And guess what? I didn't even have one episode in that last house. I made whole 14 months. I didn't have a single episode. We had lots of decisions to make. Things changed. We made a concession here, raised something there, lowered something there. But we're within 3% of budget when we get done.
2: It's a Swiss train at this point. It's on time.
0: We're going to do it.
2: On budget.
0: I mean, and that's how you build a house, and that's how you do a project like this. But, Randy, I can completely relate. It's one of the biggest. That's why I tell young couples just getting married, don't build a house. You really got to be married a while before you can survive building a house together.

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0: 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Stephanie is in Salt Lake City, Utah. Hi, Stephanie. How are you?
1: Hi, Dave. Better than I deserve. How are you?
0: Just the same. How can I help?
1: Wonderful. First of all, I'm a huge fan of your show and of your books, and it's a pleasure to be here on the show, so thanks for having me.
0: We're honored.
1: I do have a two-part question for you. I'm just going to hit you with it, and then I'd love for you to take it away and tell me what you think. My husband and I like to think we're in a good spot financially. We only have a mortgage, and our savings account is growing weekly. We both put 15% into our Roth 401ks. And we were approached recently and told about IUL accounts, and it was feeling like a cool, unique opportunity at first. But then the more we've thought about it and kind of taken a step back, it kind of just feels like a scam. They're kind of pushy about it. So we wanted to know what you recommend. And then the second part to that is that we are about to be a one-income household as we have our first baby on the way, and I'll be staying home to raise our kids. So we also just wanted to know how to adjust our retirement goals or how we're saving for retirement when it's just a single-income household.
0: Okay.
2: Well, we can start with that last one. The easiest answer is you invest 15% of whatever your household income is until the mortgage is paid off. So if it gets cut in half, you're investing 15% of that. Now, the question is, can you live off that one income?
1: Yes.
2: Okay, great.
0: Good. Good for you.
2: Wonderful.
1: Thank you.
2: So let's talk about indexed universal life insurance. I'm guessing this is somebody that you know or someone, a friend of a friend, that pushed this on you?
1: Yeah, it was our estate attorney. He actually helped us set up our estate, and everything was great. And then he was like, hey, by the way, I want to tell you about IUL accounts and kind of transitioned.
2: Yeah, you got an insurance agent as an estate attorney, which is scary.
1: Okay.
2: So they're selling you this insurance as a, quote, I'm putting this in huge air quotes, a wealth-building tool. And mm-hmm. it's just a permanent life insurance policy with cash value, and it's indexed to the S&P 500 generally. So you don't actually own any stock, but the gains are tied to the stock market. And here's what they tell you. Let me guess what the pitch was. You'll get market gains with no downside risk. You get tax-free income, right?
1: Yeah.
2: These are the things they pitch you. Here's what they're not telling you. The agent gets paid almost your entire first year's premium and commission.
1: Mm.
2: Now do you know why they're so pushy about this?
1: Yeah.
2: So they get huge commissions. A third of your money vanishes before you even get to see any of it. Their returns are terrible, like 3% after all these fees. And they cap, they say, hey, there's no downside. We'll cap it at 0%. So you can't lose money, quote unquote. What they don't really tell you is that they also cap the gains. The stock market did 25% in 2024 and 2025. Guess what? You didn't make 25% on that money because they capped it at 10. So you are way better off investing on your own versus giving this person $500 a month for the rest of your life to get 3% mm-hmm. returns. Just put it in a high yield savings account at that point and run away from this person. I wouldn't use them as an attorney
1: okay.
2: anymore.
0: I'm serious. The attorney's not actually selling them policy. They referred you to someone, right?
1: Well, they just recently started working with so it's through Transamerica is the the company.
0: Okay. So
1: they
0: you got an insurance agent that has an attorney on staff. Yeah.
1: Yes. Okay.
0: Yeah. You need a different. It's sad. So yeah, the product is absolutely horrendous. Mm-hmm. It's a horrible product. It's not technically a scam, but it's basically the payday lender of the middle class. It's not technically a scam, but it's just so bad that it feels like a scam. And that's why they're so stinking pushy, because they make so much on it. And if your estate planning attorney is willing to give you bad advice like this on this, what else are they giving you bad advice on? That's what scares me.
2: They're probably pushing trusts on you that you don't need point.
0: Yeah. You're $5,000 to develop this trust that you don't need. And so I think I'm looking for a new estate planning attorney. And I'm going to run away from this insurance agent at high speed.
1: Okay.
2: Do you guys have term life?
1: What would you recommend as an alternative? Oh, sorry. No. Well, I do through my company, but whereas I'm about to quit there, I need to, we both need it.
2: Yeah, you need your own policies, not tied to your employers. 10 to 12 times your annual income, and if you stay home, you still need at least a $500,000 policy on you.
0: Yeah. So go to Zander Insurance and get your term life in place. And if you're going to do investing, you do that with a real investment advisor, not an insurance agent. And insurance agents are not investment advisors. They pose as it quite often when they're selling this crap. But that's what this is. It's crap.
2: So what you do is you get that term life insurance. It's going to be a fraction of the cost, like a tenth of the cost of this whole life
0: 20th.
2: Deal. And then with all the extra margin you now have, because you didn't invest in this terrible insurance product, you can use that to build wealth. And that's part of your 15%. So any extra money, let's start chunking it towards the mortgage or to the kids' college funds. Yeah. And you guys can build wealth without any of these terrible products.
0: So you know from the baby steps, right, that you, baby step four, you put 15% of your income into retirement.
1: Yes.
0: Five is kids' college, and six is with any other money, we reduce the mortgage, right?
1: Correct.
0: Okay. It's not, there's no baby step that says with any other money, we do other investments. IUL included. Okay. So there's not a place for this anyway. I'm not giving you a replacement investment option. Instead, whatever money you would have put toward this, I would put toward your mortgage. And get a good SmartVestor Pro for your investment advice that actually is an actual financial advisor. They're not an insurance agent. And, get with Zander, get your term insurance in place, and then live on that one income, and you're going to be great. So, hey, and by the way, congratulations. You have a good nose. You smelled a snake. And you went, snake alert. I think there's a snake here. I'm going to call somebody and see if this is a snake. Oh, it's a snake. We didn't get bit because we recognize snakes. Yeah, that's good for you.
2: Usually you get the call and someone says, hey, I got bit by a snake.
0: I want to trust you. If I'm you, you should feel confident in your own sense of smelling for snakes because you smelled that one out beautifully. Well done.
2: And usually if someone approached you, I would run. That's just a general take. You should be in control of the financial decisions you're making.
0: Purse snatchers approach you.
2: Exactly. He approached me in a dark alleyway and told me about this great investment opportunity.
0: You get mugged when you get approached.
2: I don't trust anyone approaching me. Respect my personal space and boundaries, please.
0: Hey, I've got an opportunity for you. Translation. My friend just joined a multi-level.
2: Yes. I always know it's someone they know. It's not a random thing. It's always a family friend told me about this, and I trusted them. Or my estate attorney said I can trust this person.
0: I never heard the estate planning angle. That's different.
2: That's interesting.
0: Yeah.
2: I'm wondering if they're getting a kickback off of this.
0: Usually there's a filet mignon at the local steakhouse involved.
2: Yeah. And that's for the annuities. That's when you get a nice dinner.
0: Well, you can get the IULs with that, too. And even you can get infinite banking with that. The whole life, you can get all that.
2: I'm tempted to sign up, similar to signing up for a timeshare presentation.
0: Kind of sad. I saw O'Charley's closed up today.
2: Oh.
0: And so I don't know where they're going to hold these filet dinners now.
2: They're going to have to switch over.
0: Get a cheap filet and, get sold on some... Not so cheap.
2: Where are we going now?
0: Bad insurance investment products. Wow.
2: Over to Shoney's? I'm guessing they closed
0: down
2: too.
0: Whoa. You just went way off the cliff then.
2: That was personal for Dave.
0: Down boy.
2: Big Shoney's fan.
0: Down boy.
2: Man. That's another good indicator. If you get a piece of mail offering you a free dinner for anything, don't take it.
0: Yeah.
2: 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You'll be better off than sitting through 3 hours
0: save,
2: of that.
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2: The Justice Department expands its investigation into high beef prices, now looking at retailers like Walmart and Costco. I'm Steve White with a check of livestock news. We send it over to Alex Makavica with more.
3: KKV Trading's Brad Koyma says figuring out whether consumers are being overcharged at the grocery store isn't as simple as looking at the price of a pound of hamburger. In the latest episode of Cattle Call,
4: I do know that there is already a law about price gouging. I remember, you know, I told this story, it's the truth, of someone that not very far from here, less than 15 miles, that got fined for selling toilet paper too high during COVID. Okay, so, I mean, if we care about that, certainly you would think that maybe they would care about potential price gouging. But boy, it's complicated at the retail level because there's loss leader items. There's other, I mean, it's, to me, it's very complex, and I'm not sure they got the staff to do it, Chad.
3: Ground beef averaged nearly $7 a pound in July, up sharply from just a few years ago. Koyma says regulators have dealt with price gouging concerns before, pointing to that unusual example from the COVID pandemic. But he says beef is considerably more complicated. That's because retailers don't price every product simply to maximize the margin on that individual item. The investigation expands in an existing DOJ probe into the nation's major beef packers, four of those companies accounting for roughly 85% of U.S. beef processing.
2: Thanks, Alex. Koyma says where in the supply chain prices are most impacted? That's a tough question to answer.
4: How are you going to control then what Walmart is going to pay charge for a hamburger and Costco and on and on and on?
2: And find the full comments on the most recent episode of Cattle Call.
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0: Today, well, the forecast calls for sunny, dry, warm conditions, high temperatures, mid and upper 80s today and tomorrow, lows tonight near 60. Increasing winds on Friday, west to southwest winds, 15 to 30, some gusts to 40. Weak frontal system passes Friday night, nighttime lows in the mid and upper 40s, 70s to near 80 degrees for a high Saturday, maybe a couple of showers or storms. Breezy to strong winds Sunday, low to mid 80s. I'm Day Weather Meteorologist Mark Huer.
1: Liz is in Orlando. Hi, Liz. How are you?
2: Good. How about you?
1: Better than I deserve. What's up?
2: So I have a situation where my husband let me know last night that in 3 weeks, instead of living in the RV, we're going to be moving into the house that's right next to the RV. It's double our what we pay right now, and the only way we're going to be able to afford it is if we move in with his brothers that have proven to be financially irresponsible in the past, and we actually have paid the price for it before. And I have no finances. I'm a stay-at-home mom to an 11-month-old, and I feel stuck.
1: You're living in an RV.
2: Yeah.
1: Why?
2: So when I had came back from trucking, because I was a trucker before this, we didn't have an apartment, but we did have enough money to buy an RV. And my mother-in-law offered to put the RV right next to their house, and it would save us money in the long run, which is what I thought. But then I listened to some of your shows, and I kind of understand your belief on the RVs. But by the time I made the decision, heard the information, it was too late.
1: How long have you been married?
2: I've been married 2 years, and before that, we were dating for 2 years.
1: How old are you?
2: I am 24 years old.
1: Where's your family?
2: My family, I don't exactly have my family too close to me right now. They can't really help me.
1: I ask where they are.
2: They're in Kissimmee.
3: Pretty close by.
1: So you mean relationally they're not willing to help, you're estranged from them?
2: Yeah.
1: Because they're not pleased with who you chose as a husband?
2: No, they don't know. I don't really tell them anything about my marriage. I never did. Mm-hmm.
1: So you lived with his brothers before?
2: No. We have a past. When I was trucking, one of his brothers, that's going to move in with us, he had ran away from home, and he ended up moving into our apartment. And so we gave him a list of things that he has to pay and rules he has to follow. And I ended up having to pay a whole bunch of tolls and stuff because he was using my car, which I allowed him to do, which was dumb on my end. But I allowed him to use it, and he never paid any of the tolls.
1: Yeah. How old is your husband?
2: He is 25.
1: And what does he make a year?
2: He makes $23 an hour.
1: Okay.
2: I don't know how much that is per year.
1: Is he working 40 hours?
2: Yes, he works 40 hours. He actually works overtime most of the time.
1: Are you you working at all with an 11-month-old?
2: No.
1: Okay.
2: No.
1: That's fine. Okay. Well, I don't know how to cause this family that is so messed up to suddenly not be messed up for your sake. I wish I could, because I'm kind of scared for you right now. You know, your husband gets to decide with the next conversation with you whether he wants you around or not. And so, and he may decide negatively, I don't know. But I think you've already decided you're not moving into that house. And so the only question is when you guys sell the RV and go get an apartment, is he going to go?
2: I truly don't know.
1: Yeah, I don't either. But I think that's the question he needs to be asked tonight. Do you want to go with me? Because I'm leaving. I'm not going to stay here in the shadow of your mother and your dysfunctional brothers, and I'm certainly not moving into their house, and we're selling this RV, and we're going to go build a life, a quality life together. And that's the only chance we have, honey. Otherwise, we're going to end up just like them. Look at them. Do you want to be them in 20 years? I don't want to be them in 20 years. I can love them, but I don't want to be them.
2: Yeah.
1: And this is when people change their lives. They change their family tree. They look at the history, and the history is in the rearview mirror, and they develop a future out the windshield. And the rearview mirror is smaller for a reason. Because the future is bright, but only if you're driving away from the mess. And so, which is a pretty good metaphor for a truck driver, but right. But the, so yeah, you know, I'm hoping that your husband's love for his new child and his wife supersedes his love for his dysfunctional mother and brothers. He's trying to figure out a place to put a roof over your head. He doesn't know how to do it right, and he's getting ready to do it wrong. And you know that, and that's why you called. So, you know, you guys are at a turning point, and something dramatic is going to happen. And you need to decide what it is. It doesn't need to happen to you. You need to happen to it. And if you need some help, just call a local church. There's wonderful churches all over Orlando, Florida, and tell them you're 24 years old with an 11-month-old, and your husband just kicked you out of the RV, and you need some help. And they'll help you. They'll help you get started. And you're going to have to get a job and build a life if he doesn't go with you. But your other choice is move in with the crazies over there. And I don't blame you. I think you're probably onto something there.
2: Yeah.
1: There's no good short-term story here. The best possible short-term story is he says, oh, yes, I want to be with my wife and child, and we're going to load up the clothing out of the RV, and we're going to go get us an apartment. But I don't feel like that's a high probability answer.
2: Yeah, he says that, I already talked to him about that, and he says that the apartments that currently are $1,500, and it would be cheaper either way to live with his brothers.
1: Another option is pick the RV up and move away. 20 miles away, and get a place to park the RV temporarily until you can get it sold and get you an apartment. But you cannot continue down this path because you know what's going to happen. You can see it, and we can see it, and we don't even know everybody involved here. It's just sadness.
3: All I hear is sadness. Dysfunction, and you know you're about to get dragged into it even further. So you need to realize you have agency in this marriage. So far, you haven't had a vote because you haven't given yourself the ability to actually speak up and do something about it. And so for the sake of that baby, create a safe environment that actually you can thrive in. And that might mean some deep sacrifices for now where life looks hard. But I'd rather that than you move along with this move into this house.
1: Now, you fast forward the move that you're outlining, it doesn't sound good. And that's why you're calling, because you know that. You know, we're not telling you anything you didn't know. You already knew all that, honey. But hey, reach out in the community. Get in touch with a pastor or two in the local area, and some of them will help you. I promise you they will. We know a lot of good churches in Orlando, a lot of good people down there that'll help you.
3: Even a good local women's shelter can give you some resources.
1: Matter of fact, I'll put you on hold. Christian will pick up, and we'll hook you up with some of the pastors we know down there. And we'll get some people in your corner. And that's with him, with your husband, or without him. If he wants the help too, we'll help you guys. We'll see if we get some people around you that love you well.

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0: Our scripture of the day, Ecclesiastes 4, 9, and 10. Two are better than one because they have a good return for their work. If either of them falls down, one can help the other up. But pity anyone who falls and has no one to help them. Jeff Parnas says about 9/11, when Americans lend a hand to one another, nothing is impossible. We're not about what happened on 9/11. We're about what happened on 9/12. Like that. Yeah. And we're also about what happened on 9/11. I'm not going to forget it either. I'm not confused about what happened there. And I'm not going to forget that. But also, we want to talk about how we can help and how we can gather around. And the thing that we all wished at the time, and we all knew, all of us that were old especially knew at the time, was that the unity, all the political divisiveness, all the stuff dropped for a short period of time. Everybody was an American. And we knew it wouldn't last. We knew the trash and the filth and nastiness and the crazies on each side would raise up eventually. And they have, and now they're back in full control again. But that moment in time when there was this beautiful unity was something else. I was on the air that day. Wow. I remember it. It was crazy. Absolutely crazy. So, yeah. 9/11. Brings up a lot. Yeah. And so, a lot of you weren't even born at that point. And, wow, that's kind of wild to think about. 26 years old, right?
1: Yeah. I mean, it's been 25 years since the date. So I was in middle school.
0: Yeah.
1: Not listening to this show, unfortunately. I should have been.
0: Yeah, come on, George. What kind of nerd are you if you're not listening to the show in middle school? I mean, that's a certified right there, baby. All right, Laura's in Phoenix. Hi, Laura. What's up?
2: Hi. I hope you're well, and I thank you so much for taking my call.
0: Sure.
2: So I am currently $70,000 in debt. I just started a new career, and I just found out I'm pregnant with my second child. I just want to know how I can prioritize paying off debt without putting myself in a worse situation.
0: A lot of I and me. Are you married?
2: Yes, but it's complicated. He is not a citizen, so he's currently in his country still with our firstborn. I had just taken him out there. Since I'm starting my new career, until he's able to move out here and join me.
1: When will that be?
2: We're still in the process in the paperwork. It's looking like a projected time. It ranges anywhere from March of next year until as late as August of next year.
1: So how does income work? Is it just your income at this point?
2: Yes, it's just my income at this point.
0: He doesn't work in his home country.
2: He does, but how the money, what do you call it, converts, is just not enough at all.
0: What country is he in?
2: Help. He's in Egypt right now.
0: Yeah, okay.
2: Yeah.
0: All right. So you're waiting on a visa and a green card. So that he's legal to earn an income in the United States while he awaits citizenship.
1: So for the purposes of this call, we'll just assume it's you, 70 grand in debt, and just your income trying to pay this off while pregnant.
0: And a baby on the way, yeah.
1: So what do you make in this new career?
2: So I just graduated in accounting, so I just started a new accounting career making $82,000 a year.
1: Awesome.
2: So that's double what I was making before.
1: That's great. What kind of debt's the 70 grand?
2: Ooh, okay, so it is $43,000 in student loans, and about $6,280 for credit cards. I took out a title loan, which was so dumb, and that is $3,000. And then I have a buy now, pay later loan for $1,800. And then there's credit cards and collections that are like a little bit over $15,000.
1: 15 grand in collections. Okay.
0: So you're not paying anything on that right now. They're in collections.
2: No, not.
0: And you're not paying anything on a student loan right now because it's been in hardship deferral.
2: No, they're in They're yeah, in defer- they're in deferral. Deferment.
0: Yeah. Yeah. And, mm-hmm. and so all we're dealing with is $6,000 in credit cards, a $2,000
1: buy now, pay 18, later.
0: 18 buy now, pay later. And that's on the car or on furniture?
2: And the $3,000 title
0: loan
2: for
0: yeah.
2: the car.
0: Yeah. Okay. Yeah. So, and are you renting or what?
2: Yes, I'm renting, and my rent is $1,389 per month.
0: Okay, good. Okay, well, I want to make as much progress as I can in the next few weeks before we get too far down into the pregnancy process, okay? And so you've got to get that title loan out. So your first goal is beans and rice and beans, do a written budget, and I want your entire check to go towards just food, rent, and title loan. And I think
2: yes,
0: you can clear
2: I
0: that.
2: Agree,
0: I think you can clear that
2: right
0: title.
2: Now I'm,
0: I think you can clear that title one loan in 1 month.
2: I think so too. I haven't gotten the first check yet because I just started about 2.5 weeks ago. But yeah, I think that can.
0: Yeah,
2: be
0: I mean, you should be
2: month.
0: Taking home $5,000 a month.
2: Okay. Yeah.
0: And
2: yes,
0: three for the title loan and live on the rest, and do nothing else.
1: No investing.
0: No, you don't. No 401ks. No investing. No nothing. Do you have any money in savings?
2: No, I don't.
0: Okay, so we're going to get rid of the Title I. That's thing one.
1: And you have a working car that's paid off?
2: Yes. Yeah, my car is totally paid off. Yes.
0: Wonderful. Okay. We'll get the title back and never do that again. Okay.
2: Okay. Yes.
0: And then clear the $1,800. Buy now, pay now later the next month.
1: And shut down the account and cut up the credit cards because right now we are trying to stop the bleeding and stop us from making any more dumb decisions.
0: Okay.
2: Yeah.
0: And so what I want you to do then is to start after you pay up the buy now, pay now, and you've pay minimums on the credit cards and nothing on the ones in collection, nothing on the student loans, and pay your rent and your food, and I want you to stack cash. You need a war chest for when the baby comes. I want you to have $15,000-$20,000 bucks by the time the baby comes.
2: And I don't know if you give advice on this, but I'm still in the process of selecting the medical insurance. And there was a high deductible option and the low deductible. And I just didn't know which one to choose because of the amount that would be taken out of my check.
0: I would investigate how they handle maternity in both cases. Ask HR to explain the maternity benefits in the two policies. And you need the most thorough maternity benefits, even if it's the low deductible. You may switch in a couple of years back to the high deductible, but probably you're going to be on the low deductible and get full coverage on this maternity.
2: Okay.
1: So it's not just about lowest premium. It's what's the lowest total out-of-pocket cost to cover me through the pregnancy.
0: Yeah, we're trying to have a baby without hardly any out-of-pocket.
2: Okay.
0: Now, who's going to be around you and help you and take care of you when the baby comes?
2: I haven't figured that out yet.
0: No, that's something we'll start working on.
2: I'm also new to the area.
0: Oh, you got to start working on that.
1: Get plugged into a local church.
0: Where's your family?
2: I have family that's on the East Coast.
0: Yeah.
2: Mostly.
0: Well, do they know you have a baby on the way?
2: No, I don't want to tell. I haven't told anyone yet.
0: Why?
2: I have a pretty dysfunctional family.
0: Do they know you're married?
2: No.
0: Oh, okay. A lot going on here. Okay.
1: So you got to create a village from scratch.
0: Yeah, you need to get in touch with a good church, and you need to get church people around you to love you and walk with you through this and give you support. And then you've got to decide, is the baby going to go in daycare after it comes, and you're going to go back to work and continue your wealth building while your husband works on his visa and green card? Probably. It's probably what you're doing. And you probably don't have a lot of options because we can't really lose this great job. That puts this hour of the Ramsey Show in the books. We'll be back with you before you know it. In the meantime, remember, there's ultimately only one way to financial peace, and that's to walk daily with the Prince of Peace, Christ Jesus.
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5: ABC News, I'm Wayne Cabot. More courts are shooting down President Trump's attempts to change election rules before the midterms. The U.S. Supreme Court this morning tore up the Republican map in Missouri, and an appeals court this afternoon rejected mail-in ballot changes. About President Trump's new promise of a $5,000 dividend to adults if Republicans win the midterms, California Congressman Robert Garcia, Democrat, says
6: the dividend is not happening. He promised a dividend on the tariffs. That didn't happen. He promised a dividend on Doge. That didn't happen.
5: He says it would add $1 trillion or more dollars to our red ink. Red ink on Wall Street, the S&P closing lower for a fourth day. Inflation grew last month, and inflation pressure is growing with the government bonds turning more expensive today. Drivers really feeling it this week. Gas prices jumping a nickel or more each day over the past few days. This is ABC News. Anthropic says it found out Russia and China and Yemen all tried to use its AI to build missiles, drones, and bombs, but they stopped the attempts. Today, Lindsey Clancy's lawyer tried again to have a Massachusetts court find her not guilty by reason of insanity.
7: Less than a week after an 11-to-1 deadlock jury led to a mistrial in her triple murder case, Lindsey Clancy's attorney asked a Massachusetts judge to effectively throw out the case because he said prosecutors failed to present enough evidence to prove that Clancy murdered her three children. Defense attorney Kevin Reddington asked the judge to reach a required finding of not guilty by reason of lack of criminal responsibility, arguing that Clancy was suffering from postpartum psychosis and couldn't tell the difference between right and wrong when she strangled her three children. Clancy's due to return to court on September 29th, when the judge could hear arguments about the motion. Peter Harlambous, ABC News, New York.
5: The average 30-year fixed-rate mortgage rate blew past 7% today after a spike in oil prices and inflation data. Wayne Cabot, ABC News.
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2: Today, well, the forecast calls for sunny, dry, warm conditions, high temperatures, mid and upper 80s today and tomorrow, lows tonight near 60. Increasing winds on Friday, west to southwest winds, 15 to 30, some gusts to 40. Weak frontal system passes Friday night, nighttime lows in the mid and upper 40s, 70s to near 80 degrees for a high Saturday, maybe a couple of showers or storms. Breezy to strong winds Sunday, low to mid 80s.
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0: 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Open phones here at 888-825-5225. Dave is in Philadelphia. Hi, Dave. How are you?
1: Doing good, Dave and George. How are you doing?
0: Better than we deserve. What's up?
1: So I had my identity stolen, and someone just took out a student loan in my name. So I never attended the school, authorized a loan. I've already tried contacting a loan company, physically going to the college, filing a police report and disputing it, but the debt still showing up in my name. I was wondering if you had any recommendations for situations like this.
0: Wow. Okay. Well, to start with, you're aware that if someone falsely uses your name, you're not liable for the debt. You know that, right?
1: Yes.
0: Under any circumstances do you pay this debt, period. Okay. Typically what happens in an identity theft situation is, in order for the lender to do away with the false account, they need some proof that it's a false account, and you're going to have some interaction with them. Most of the time you're going to file a police report, and you can send them a copy of the police report that says this occurred. It's identity theft. It's fraudulent criminal activity. But you're going to have to figure out who to get in touch with. Who's holding the loan?
1: It's called Ed Financial is the name of the company.
0: Okay.
2: So is that a federal loan?
1: I think.
2: Or is it private?
1: A federal loan organization.
2: Okay. Because there's separate paths.
1: Federal loan.
2: If it's a federal loan, you should be able to go to studentaid.gov, and I've seen this happen before, and there's something called a false certification ID theft discharge. And you can file for that on studentaid.gov, and that might help the process to kind of bridge the gap between a police report and what you're dealing with.
0: Yeah, I would do that, and I would get a police report, and I would be in touch with the people holding the loan and badger the crud out of them until they get this thing fixed.
2: I'm hoping you've frozen your credit since then with all three bureaus.
1: I did freeze the credit, and I already took all the steps that you all recommended. So I was just curious if there's anything else you would suggest in doing it. Because, I had to go back as far as, you might think it's crazy, but they made me pull my high school diploma to prove that I am who I say I am, even though someone else was able to easily get the loan in my name.
2: Wow. How much was it for?
0: So why are they not taking it off if you did all that?
1: It was for about $5,000 total.
0: Okay. Are they giving you any reason that they haven't done away with the loan since they know it's fraudulent?
1: No, they haven't given me any reason that they haven't done away with it other than,
2: incompetence.
1: It's in the same paperwork. The same paperwork I've already sent you, kind of thing.
0: And how long has this been going on?
1: About 6 months.
0: Okay.
1: 6 months since I found out about it.
0: And you do not have Xander's identity theft insurance, I'm sure, because you would have told me they were already handling it, right?
1: No, I don't have any identity theft insurance.
0: Okay. Well, this is the exact reason we endorse Xander's identity theft. It's not the notification. The identity theft product that they have assigns a counselor to the case, a caseworker, and they do all the crap. And they pound the lender until the lender removes the debt from your name and removes it from your credit report. And that's the follow through is not that identity theft costs you any money because you don't owe any money. It's all the hours lost of your life that you can't get back dealing with morons that work for a student loan company and can't get their head out of their butt. That's the problem.
1: That's where I'm at with it too, right?
0: Yeah.
1: It's been hours and hours ago.
0: You're just going
1: crazy.
0: Can
1: you buy a product like that retroactively, or can you buy it?
0: No, you can't buy it retroactively, but I've sold millions and millions of them, and so they'll give me one occasionally retroactively for someone on the air, and we'll take care of you, okay?
1: You guys are the best.
0: See if Xander will pick up and attach, see if they can do it. They usually can do it, and attach to your situation and have their identity theft team address this with a counselor, with a coach, with somebody, a caseworker, to work the case through and try to, maybe they can put some pressure on that you hadn't been able to as an individual.
2: Yeah.
0: We'll give that a shot.
2: And there are a couple things for anyone else out there going, I don't want this to happen to me. Freezing your credit with all three bureaus is a great start. Having Xander's ID theft protection is a great thing to have. And Dave, you cover it for every one of our team members. And I've had to actually use it. But back when I started here, I had this
0: happen
2: to me.
0: That's right. I forgot about that.
2: I had the pleasure of working
0: with
2: them.
0: You were a victim.
2: That's right. And someone opened two AT&T accounts, Verizon accounts in my name across the country. And I was on the hook.
0: You were a cell phone king for a minute.
2: I was like, how do you rack up $2,000 on a cell phone account? I have no idea. But Xander, they handled it all for me. They just kept me up to date. Hey, here's what's going on. All right, it's gone now. You don't have to worry about it. Pulled the credit report. It was gone. So you're going to have to stay on top of this, Dave, to make sure that you pull the credit report, make sure it's gone, contact the lender, get everything in writing, document who you talked to, when you talked to them, what they said, and that's the kind of hassle that ID theft causes. And this is happening more and more, Dave, these student loan scams especially.
0: I haven't run into it with student loans as much. So I didn't know that. I knew it happened with everything else. And here's a weird statistic. A large percentage of identity theft is from someone you know. Like, here's the gross ones. Like, a kid turns 21, he's trying to get married and buy a house, and finds out that when he was 12, his mother took out 3 credit cards in his name. That's gross. And
2: the closer it is to your own direct family,
0: the worse. If that's you, by the way, you're a criminal. That's called fraud. Not to mention you're scum because you did this to your own kid. But you're a criminal if you're doing this. And so if your mommy did this, your mommy is a criminal. Yeah, that's just because it's fraud. It's bank fraud. You're taking out a loan under false pretenses. It's go to jail time if somebody actually wanted to push it.
2: Yeah.
0: But they usually don't. They usually just write it off and call it a day. Here's the sad thing. If you don't have somebody like Xander in these situations with the credit card companies, you call Citibank and go, this is not my card. I didn't open it up. The first thing they assume is you did take it out and you just don't want to pay the bill. And so they treat you as a victim, like you are a predator.
2: Like you have to prove to them that you were not guilty as charged.
0: Exactly. You are guilty until proven innocent when you're dealing with Citibank or Chase or Fifth Third or these guys because they're just scummy. Credit card departments are horrible on this stuff.
2: Well, so, I'm sure they get people who pay it anyways because they just don't want to deal with it or they're scared.
0: Yeah, it's typically someone that is elderly will pay it anyway because they don't want to fight. They don't want to get into the argument. Or someone that's young or immature, and they just don't have the strength to push back and fight it through. Because you pretty much got to get pissed off and go at them like a cat on their face, scratching their eyes
2: out. It's a part-time job to do
0: it. I mean, you got to do it. And that's why we recommend Xander. So you just turn Xander loose. You know, turn the Rottweiler loose on them, right? And they take care of it. So that's what you've got to do is something like that. And I hadn't thought about it, George, but you brought it up. We haven't talked about it in a long time. If you're not borrowing money because you listen to this show and you're through borrowing money because you're smart, then freezing your credit bureau report on all three of them today is like essential. The first time they passed that law, so 25 years ago, about 3 days later, I froze mine, my wife's, and all my kids. And they've never been unfrozen since.
2: You won't need to. That thing's going in the ice age, baby.
0: Yep. It's better than putting your credit cards in the freezer, I'll just tell you. So, because this one actually works. And it doesn't prevent all identity theft, because some credit card companies issue a card without checking your credit. 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But if it comes up, it'll stop the whole thing.
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0: George, we're going cruising, man.
2: I was just looking at the photos from the last one, and it got me hyped again.
0: Oh, man. That was a fun trip. The Ramsey Live Like No One Else cruise is a blast. We take over the entire ship. Only Ramsey people on there doing baby step 4 and beyond. If you're in baby steps 1, 2, and 3, you're getting out of debt. Do not come. But if you're out of debt, everything but your house, you're moved from intense to intentional. That's when we've always told you to go on vacation and live like no one else. So that's why we call it the Live Like No One Else cruise. So it's a whole bunch of like-minded people all working on the same kind of stuff, thinking the same way, doing the world's largest debt-free scream. George is going to be doing nerd events on investing. I'm going to help. We're going to do some wealth planning sessions, and Rachel will be speaking. Jade will be speaking. Deloney will be speaking. Y'all are going to do Smart Money Happy Hour.
2: That's right. Live shows.
0: Podcast live.
2: Maybe even live Ramsey show. We'll see.
0: Yeah. Well, there's a... look at that. That could happen.
2: Who knows? Some Deloney After Dark. That was a hit last time.
0: Deloney,
2: it was past my
0: Deloney's
2: bedtime.
0: Deloney's always after dark.
2: But people stayed up for that one. That was fun. It really is a blast. They're the friendliest, nicest, most generous people. Even the crew on the boat was like, who are these people?
0: Yeah.
2: We love them.
0: So official, you have our permission and encouragement to join us March 14th through the 21st. We're going to go Western Caribbean, which is Jamaica, Grand Cayman, Bahamas, Cozumel. It's a great itinerary. It's on a great ship. It's on Holland America, which is one of the top-end, high-end ships. This is not the cheap stuff. This is the good stuff. Dave, don't do Walmart on the seas, I'll just tell you. I don't do that. That stuff makes me gag. So, no, this is like good food, good service, good people. You're going to like the whole thing. And, wow, they just put up a picture of the ship. It's nice.
2: Beautiful.
0: Yeah, there's going to be like 2,500 of us on there. There wasn't the last one sold out. This one will be sold out. It's not yet. March 14 through 21 coming up. And, y'all, it's after Labor Day. This is going to be here in 20 seconds. We had a blast. We had so much fun. We did pop up. We'd just be walking along, and a stage was empty, and a couple of us would get up there and start answering questions and hanging out with y'all. We ended up having dinner with a bunch of you. We ended up doing all these things on the stage. We had church services that blew up. They were fabulous. You couldn't get in.
2: And that's on top of all the normal cruise entertainment, which was fantastic.
0: Yeah.
2: So we brought our own thing to it. But
0: yeah,
2: man,
0: all their stuff is there, too.
2: If you're bored, that's your fault.
0: Yeah, it's, well, yeah, for sure. But we just had a blast. Sharon and I will be there. All the Ramsey personalities will be there. Natalie Grant, absolute incredible Christian artist, will be our musical guest, and others as well. So you just don't want to miss this. It's going to be incredible. If you're baby step four and beyond, be there. If you're not, you shouldn't be there. You need to be working on your stuff. We're not hypocrites. So RamseySolutions.com/events or click the link in the show notes. Stacy is in Des Moines. Hi, Stacy. How are you?
11: Good. How are you guys?
0: Better than we deserve. What's up?
11: So I just kind of wanted to talk with you guys about how do we stop living paycheck to paycheck when it seems like every time we turn around, something's wrong and we have to spend money. So to give you a little bit more context on that, my husband had to have an urgent tonsillectomy back in January of this year. Before that, we had our emergency fund, but we had to use part of that to pay for a surgeon or else they wouldn't do the surgery. Fast forward to April, we finally got our emergency back up to $1,000, and then my son had to get tubes put in his ears because he gets recurrent ear infections. So again, same thing with that. We had to take out of the emergency fund because we just couldn't afford it, and in our eyes, it was for his health. I mean, he's not even 2 yet. That kind of trumps everything, taking care of my baby. So then felt like we were doing good. And then one of our cars, the brakes went bad on it. We had to replace the brakes, the rotors. That was just $1,200. And it seems like every time we take a step forward, we take 2 steps back.
0: Hmm. Okay. Do you have health insurance?
11: We do.
0: Okay.
11: Yep.
0: So why would a surgeon with health insurance require prepayment?
11: I honestly don't know. They did it for my son's tube surgery as well. And we even contacted another surgeon to make sure like it wasn't just this one clinic. And they said the same thing. We had to pay 50% up front, and then we could do a payment on the other one. And that's just for the surgeon. That wasn't even
0: You don't pay for the surgeon. The insurance pays for the surgeon.
11: I don't know. That's just what they told me.
0: Yeah. Well, maybe you just quit taking everybody's opinion about stuff and find out what the flip's really going on. Maybe that's the emergency. Mm-hmm. I have health insurance. It pays for surgeons. What's wrong with you people? Now, if they're talking about out of your deductible, that you need to pay your deductible up front or something, that wouldn't be unusual, and that could be the $1,000. And the surgeon should be way more than $2,000 for a tonsillectomy, and the tubes should be way more than $1,000 too. So in all cases, insurance did kick in.
11: Out of the deductible.
0: Yeah, it did kick in at some point, but you've got to take control of these situations and make sure you understand and you're telling people what to do instead of them telling you what to do. And that helps in a lot of these cases, particularly the medical community, because some of them are just straight up financially stupid. And
11: I agree.
0: And they will take you places you don't want to go. Okay. So you've got to plug in and understand why these charges are there before they occur. I don't think you've been ripped off. It doesn't sound like it. It sounds like you just had a run of things coming at you. So I don't think you have a choice. You just keep doing what you're doing, and eventually you're going to get the other side of some of these emergencies. The brake rotors were not an emergency. They were a recurring repair. Brakes go out and car repairs happen.
11: About it.
0: Do what?
11: Yeah, they apparently were bad for a while, and I just kind of kept putting it off.
0: That squeaking thing you ignored.
11: Yeah.
0: Yeah, that's what happens. And then that makes it like twice as expensive when you don't go get it done before you get into the rotors. And so,
11: yes. Yep.
2: But just know that this is normal. When you are broke, it's hard to have good luck. And when you've got that emergency fund, all of a sudden you start having less emergencies because you start taking care of things, you're ahead of things, you're proactive instead of reactive. So this is a normal part of the journey. Now, all these things at once, it sounds like the universe is against you, but just know those are in the past. We're not going to have another tonsillectomy. We're not going to need more tubes put in. The brake rotors are fixed. So now let's get ahead of this thing and move even faster so that we can stay ahead instead of moving two steps back, like you said.
0: Yeah, and what if all these three things had happened and you had no money? Because you were living like you used to live.
11: Mm-hmm.
0: Yeah, you'd have really been screwed then. So thank God you're on a plan. Because it limited the damage it did to your life. It just damaged your plan and gave you an emotional setback. I keep having to start over. But George is right. That is normal. And the more you work on this and the more debt you get rid of, the more room you have in your budget, and the faster you're able to go back to baby step three and finish the emergency fund, the faster you're going to see these emergencies evaporate. George, I'll tell you that our experience with working with thousands and thousands of families, including my own, is exactly what you said. Thing one is you get more room in the budget, and so a $500 item used to be an emergency, and now there's that much room in the budget. So it's no longer an emergency. So what qualifies as an emergency starts to go down. Thing two is you get ahead of things like preventive maintenance on your heating and air system. You come out and have it checked once a year instead of waiting on the whole thing to freaking blow up. Or you have the car checked as soon as you hear a squeak and you fix it before the brake pads are worn out and you get into the rotors. And you keep your oil changed. And you do that.
2: And you have a sinking fund for.
0: And you start to have money set aside for this and money set aside for that. And you have an emergency fund. And so once we got to the room in the budget and the fully funded emergency fund, I don't know if we've ever touched the emergency fund again.
2: You just cash flow the ones
0: that do
2: come
0: your way. I think we've cash flowed the things that came up after that. And so that's the future. But for right now, Stacy's still in it to win it. And she can push through.
2: That's right.

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0: Cash cattle trade remains very idle. Only bids having surfaced thus far in Nebraska. There are some bids at 340 up to 348 on a dressed basis in Nebraska, but currently no sales at that level. There are some asking prices in the south that have been noted at 225. Again, other than that, things have been fairly quiet. USDA does report just a few sales in Iowa so far this week, about 350 head. There were some sales today reported at 218 on a live basis, and a wide range unaddressed, 345, 335, 345, and 355. Again, it was just a kind of a smattering, nothing too consistent, and certainly not enough to call it a trend for the week. Box beef cutouts today, choice 240 lower, 378.37, selects 28 lower at 352.06. 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Total load count today was 114. Over in the hog trade today, Western Corn Belt, 58 cents lower, 86.86. The national number was down 39 cents at 86.86. Iowa, Minnesota down 93 at 86.56. Pork cutouts today, loins were up 33, bellies down 11.79. Hams were 17 higher, ribs down 5.11. Overall carcass value, 182 lower at 91.81. Total load count today was 309. At the terminals, barrels and gilts were steady at 62, sows steady, 54 to 58. Livestock slaughter today, 109,000 head of cattle, 493,000 head of hogs. 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
7: Today, well, the forecast calls for sunny, dry, warm conditions, high temperatures, mid and upper 80s today and tomorrow, lows tonight near 60. Increasing winds on Friday, west to southwest winds, 15 to 30, some gusts to 40. Weak frontal system passes Friday night, nighttime lows in the mid and upper 40s, 70s to near 80 degrees for a high Saturday, maybe a couple of showers or storms. Breezy to strong winds Sunday, low to mid 80s. I'm Day Weather Meteorologist Mark Huer.
8: Alyssa is in Phoenix. Hi, Alyssa. How are you?
9: Good. How are you?
8: Better than I deserve. What's up?
9: So I just need a little bit of direction with how

0: we can get back on track. Long story short, there was a point where my husband and I were debt-free, and we purchased a home. Then we went back into the, I guess, cycle of getting back into debt. So the last few years, we have been trying to kind of catch up to that on top of some medical expenses that have come up throughout that time. And most recently, we just had a baby, so that kind of added more to the medical expense. So trying to figure out what should we prioritize when it comes to debt, and how do we organize our finances that way?
1: I'm curious, when you guys bought this house, were you debt-free with an emergency fund?
0: We actually had leftover money. We both sold each property that we owned, and we did like a 20% down payment. We had like a leftover like $15,000. And then it just kind of went away in less than 6 months. We didn't really manage it properly.
1: Okay. I'm trying to figure out why you guys backslid, because I don't want it to happen again, even if we get out of this pile of debt. So lay out the debts that you guys currently have.
0: So currently we have about $26,000 in credit cards. And then two vehicle loans, one that we're almost done with at $2,500 and another at $20,000 that we just purchased. And then about $60,000 in student loans.
2: I don't think you're going to get out of debt, because I think you like debt. I think you like buying stuff you can't afford. You just went out and bought $26,000 worth of crap on plastic after you bought a house, went through $15,000 and bought two cars.
1: And added 60
2: and then
1: grand
2: tell
1: in
2: me
1: loans?
2: You want to get out of debt. You don't want to get out of debt. You love it.
0: Hey, perspective does change once you do have a child. So
2: like, oh, we now we're going to be a grown up. Okay.
0: Yes.
2: Touché. I will take that one. I will take that one. Good answer.
1: Okay. So were the student loans there before all this? Because you said you were debt free. So did you add the student loans into the mix after the house?
0: Yes. No, actually, that was before the house. So I kind of.
1: So you weren't debt free. Okay. I'm not trying to do a gotcha.
0: Right.
1: I'm just trying to get the full picture.
2: I've already done the gotcha.
1: That Dave's there.
2: That's my job.
1: Okay. What's your household income?
0: So I bring in about $6,000 a month, and then my husband, it varies since he's like his own boss in a way. So he's a contractor, and it can vary anywhere between $2,000 to $6,000 per month for him, but it's variable.
1: Okay.
2: What does he make most months?
0: Most months, I would say at least 6 months out of the year, he would make anywhere between $4,000, maybe $5,000.
2: Okay. All right, good. I like that. Okay. So you're making $10,000 a month. And you had a baby, and you want to clean this mess up. Good for you.
0: Yes. And then set up maybe future for baby, because we're not necessarily spring chickens. We are about in our 30s, late 30s, early 40s.
2: Mm. Yeah, you're ancient.
0: Yeah.
1: I just hurt Dave's feelings.
2: Yeah,
0: I'm
2: all right.
0: Sorry.
2: It's okay.
1: Dave's a winter chicken, I guess, at that point. But the key is here, if you want to set your kids up, you got to set yourselves up first. You know, when you get on that airplane, right, they say put your own mask on first, because you can't help anybody if you're out for the down for the count. So you have to clean this debt up before you save a dime for that child. And there's plenty of time to build wealth for that child and change that family tree.
2: No reason to panic. We have a new perspective. I think you're going to be okay. List your debts smallest to largest. Get on a budget. Never go out to eat again until you're 100% debt-free except your house. Never go on vacation again until you're 100% debt-free except your house. All of the whining you're getting ready to do, when I said that, you just need to look at your little baby and say, now I'm a grown-up, I have to take care of this baby, and so I have to sacrifice living like I'm in Congress and spending money I don't have. You're broke. And you need to clean up the freaking mess, and you need to concentrate on it like it matters, because it does. And then you promise yourself and each other that if anyone mentions debt in this house, we're going to punch each other. Never again. You can't wander back into debt again. Okay? If you go through all this struggle and this sacrifice to get out, and it's going to be hard, but if you're making $10,000 a month with the debt you gave me, you can be debt-free in a year, year and a half. But you're not doing nothing else. Beans and rice, rice and beans. And whatever you were going to spend on the nursery that the little kid doesn't even know is there, you can't spend. They have a place to sleep. Shut up. You need to get out of debt. Cut up the credit cards, too, tonight. Have you got them with you?
0: No, we already got rid of those. So we've been working on this a couple months.
2: Where did they go when you got rid of them? You chop them up?
0: chop them up in the trash.
2: Okay, good, good. Okay, good. Yeah, because being in the freezer doesn't count. Chopping them up is the only way they're gone. All right, and then you get in attack mode. What's your smallest debt out of all the debts you're talking about you listed? You got $2,500 on a car, $2,000 on a car. You got $26,000 in miscellaneous credit cards. Give me your smallest credit card.
0: About $1,600.
2: Good. I want you to do that next month. Should be gone.
1: Do you guys have $1,000 saved right now?
0: Yes.
1: How much do you have
2: saved?
0: We got about $2,000 saved right now.
2: Okay. Well, then what's your next smallest debt after the $1,600?
0: I'd probably say the car, just looking at my list.
2: The 2,500?
0: The vehicle that we're almost, the 2,500 car,
2: that's excellent. Okay. So that's gone next month because the 1,000 is coming out of this account and 600 is coming out of your checking account, paying off the credit card tonight. And that's your smallest debt. And then we're going to tack the car next month, and it should be gone next month.
1: That's two payments you just freed up.
2: And every time you do that, you're gonna feel like, I can do this, because you can do this. But it's just a matter of focus, and you just say, the future of our family tree. We want to change our family tree. We now have a noble motivation. As you said, perspective has changed. Well, lean into that, kiddo. You can do it. And here's the thing. If you add up what you're paying out in payments, not counting your house payment, if you just put that in a mutual fund from your age until retirement, you're going to be a multimillionaire. That's how aggravating what you've done is. So you've got to undo it and get your life back. And when you do that, you're going to win with millions of dollars. I mean, these two car payments alone will be millions of dollars at their age. But you never borrow again, ever.
1: Which means we don't own a credit card anymore. We freeze our credit. We have no access to it.
2: The next time someone says something about a car, you just go, oh, well, we've got one. When we have the money to buy a better one, we will buy a better one with cash, or we will not buy a better one. Once I understood how much the car payment is worth if I'm 30 to 65, I decided I'd ride a bicycle before I had another car payment.
1: Because that car isn't costing you 40 grand. It's costing you $4 million
2: exactly.
1: Over your lifetime of not investing that payment. Exactly. And most people go, must be nice, Dave, to be able to invest $500. And I go, what's your car payment? They go, $550. I go, oh. Okay. Looks like you just prioritized your car.
2: Must be nice to invest $500 a month in something that's going down in value. Well, that's dumb. Welcome to America. So the rule is this. If you want to be normal, it's easy to be normal in America. It's two car payments, a student loan, and credit cards you can't afford, and you're looking at your baby wondering how they're going to go to college. That's normal. In order to be wealthy in America, you have to be unusual. You have to be weird. So be weird. Don't be normal. Normal sucks. That's everybody, not just you, Alyssa. That's all of us. And so, as a matter of fact, on most things in life, you can say that. Figure out what everyone else is doing and look at their results. You're like, I don't think I want to look like that. I'm not eating that. I don't think I want a marriage that looks like that. I'm not going to treat my wife that way. I don't think I want my children to act that way, so my children aren't going to act that way. I mean, it's a weird thing, you know, but I mean, unusual is a good thing in a culture that's lost its dadgum mind. So, yeah, be weird. Be weird.
1: Normal
2: be weird in everything.
1: Is broke.
2: Success is weird. Normal is not successful. Normal is just I got by and it's okay and I've kind of made it through, and that's not successful, though. If you're successful, you're weird. But you did the hard things to become successful. And the hard things are what we just told Alyssa to do. And I think she might do it, George.
1: I have hope.
2: I was kind of picking on her there. It was kind of fun. And she, good for her, she came back at me.
1: That's
2: like
1: what it.
2: It
1: takes. That's why she called you.
2: Zippy. That's good.

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0: Zach is in Chattanooga. Hi, Zach. How are you?
8: Good. How are you guys?
0: Better than we deserve. What's up?
8: I am a young business owner with a young business that's starting to bring in more money than I expected it would.
0: Yay.
8: And I'm kind of, right? And I'm wondering, how do I know what to allocate towards my business versus what to keep and invest in, like, myself?
0: That's a great question. You've got to do a little bit of forecasting, and that's not anything complicated. Just look into the future. What kind of business are you in?
8: I sell used jewelry online. So silver and gold jewelry mainly.
0: Okay. And what are you making? What's your income per month?
8: Gross last month it was $7,000 mm-hmm. profit, and then the month before is $5,000.
0: And that's so profit? That month, includes the cost of the item?
8: Yep, that's profit after item costs, shipping costs.
0: Okay, so if you made if you sold $7,000 worth of profit, what was the total sale price of everything?
8: So last month I did $12,000 revenue.
0: Okay.
8: With a 7K profit.
0: Okay, so you're doubling your money on what you put into the product when you can find it.
8: Correct.
0: Okay, so you buy something for $5,000 and you're selling it for $12,000.
8: Correct.
0: Okay, so when you sell it for $12,000, obviously you don't take $12,000 home. You got to put $5,000 back out there to do it again.
8: Yes.
0: That's your minimum.
8: Okay.
0: And then you can look at it and say, if I want to go a little bit more, do I want to go $7,000 and increase my inventory? As long as I'm making a profit on the inventory every time, we can have a gradual thing to increase the inventory. What I've always done and what I've recommended to small business owners is to use a percentage and say, okay. I made $7,000 of profit. 20% would be $1,400. 30% would be $2,100. So if we said something like, I'm going to take 30% of my profits plus my cost of goods sold. In other words, you take $12,000 minus the $5,000 plus 30% of your profit would be another $2,000. You follow me?
8: Yeah.
0: And put that in, and I'm taking everything else home. And then you're always raising your inventory. You're going up all the time, pretty dramatically, actually, if this continues. What you're probably going to run into, though, is finding cheap inventory that you can make that kind of margin on. You may not be able to do that at $70,000, but you can do it at $7,000, right?
8: Mm-hmm.
0: And so, but anyway, until you hit that curve, until you hit a point of diminishing returns, I'd run just a percentage of it on reinvesting and take everything else home.
8: Okay. Because that was my biggest, like, worry was, like, am I investing too much of my money back into inventory right now?
0: Only if you're buying inventory that doesn't sell.
8: That's true.
9: How much is sitting out there right now?
8: I have about $30,000 in potential revenue.
0: Okay. In revenue. And so the inventory cost on that's about 15 or 14, right?
8: Yeah, give or take.
0: Yeah.
8: The margins are pretty...
0: How old is some of that inventory? What's your turn rate on it?
8: I think my oldest piece of inventory is less than a year.
0: That's a long time in that world.
8: Yeah.
0: Yeah. You got too much tied up in that one. You wouldn't buy that one again. You don't buy that one again, right?
8: Correct, yeah. And that's what I was kind of wondering, too. Should I, like, because it's precious metal, should I just take, like, all that old inventory and just go melt it?
0: Whichever way you can get the most money for it the fastest. If you just either discount it and sell it or melt it, which way do I get the most money? But I wouldn't be sitting on stuff for a year in your world. About a 90-day turn rate, you need to be in and out of that stuff. And you need to very carefully be a nerd, analytical, about what types of inventory are not turning and stay away from that like the plague.
8: Okay.
9: Because you might think, I can get a deal on this and I can flip it for a double, but if it sits for a year,
0: now your fund's gone.
8: Yeah. It's wrapped up money.
0: Exactly. It's just sitting there waiting to be melted. And so, yeah, that's the thing. So you're not going to get burned on it, but the trick is the churn rate or the flip rate of your money, your inventory turnover rate. That's where your money is. I mean, so if you can do this every single month, if you could do it on a 30-day rotation and make the margins you made on 12 over 7, or 12 over 5, then that's incredible margins. But when you start holding stuff for a year, those margins start to disappear.
9: Your average margin starts to go down.
0: It starts to go way down, yeah. And so you got to pick hits and not B-sides. So that's what we're looking for, and get that stuff rolled over. That's a cool question, Zach. And congratulations. It sounds like you're doing really well. If you never even grow it, you're making pretty good money. That's not bad at all. And, and it didn't cost you a lot to start up, just that some of your initial priming of the pump, so to speak. So, yeah. Hey, I'm going to give you a copy of the latest bestseller I did called Building a Business You Love, and it'll help you with some of the other questions you're going to have as you grow this. Trevor's in Orlando. Hi, Trevor.
10: How are you doing?
0: Better than I deserve. What's up?
10: So I'm currently living with my parents. I just actually paid off my last student loan today.
0: Congratulations. Awesome.
10: Thank you.
0: You're a free man!
10: Finally. And I'm trying to figure out if it's worth me staying here for a little bit to get my emergency fund up and then go renting an apartment, or should I get my emergency fund up and then save for a house?
9: How old are you?
10: I'm 34.
9: How much do you make?
10: I make about $71,000 a year.
9: Cool. How long would it take to save up a full emergency fund with
10: about
9: very little expenses? 6 months, even while living at home?
0: What do you make?
10: Yeah. I'm sorry?
0: What do you make?
10: So I bring home $5,700 a month.
0: Where the flip is all that going?
10: So

0: It's been paying off debt up until now. So every 2 weeks, I'm married. I have three kids
1: Oh,
0: that live with
1: wow.
0: me.
1: What? Wait a minute. Wait a minute. Stop, stop, stop. Okay. You're 34. You make $71,000 a year, and you're married and have two kids or three kids?
0: Three kids.
1: Three
0: Yes,
1: kids.
0: sir.
1: And you live with your parents?
0: Yes, sir.
1: Why?
0: So I didn't always live with my parents.
1: I'm
0: I've had a
1: guessing
0: house
1: that,
0: in
1: yeah.
0: Panama City, and I decided that I needed a career change, so I quit my job, moved in with my parents, so I go to school full time. I'm now a nurse. And so they were nice enough to let me stay here where I got through school.
1: That's a good story. I like that story, and I like where you got to. You ended up being a great nurse, and now you need to go out and have a life again, my son. It's time to leave
0: Absolutely.
1: mommy's house. Yes, go, go, go, go, go, go, go, go. Get an apartment now.
0: Okay.
2: What's an apartment going to cost you in your area?
0: I can get a townhouse for about just under $1,500 a month.
1: Perfect.
2: Great.
1: Does your wife work outside the home?
0: No, she's a stay-at-home mom.
1: Okay. When was the last time she worked outside the home?
0: Back in 19.
1: What does she do then?
0: She was a receptionist for a ophthalmologist.
1: Okay. I want her to find a side hustle that she can do from home while taking care of her kids to add some money to this equation so you guys can save up a really big down payment really quickly and get out of that apartment.
0: Sweet.
1: Oh, and by the way, you're a nurse. You passed your
0: Yes.
1: bars?
0: Yeah, so I'm a registered nurse. I've been doing this for a little
1: Oh
0: over a
1: man, you
0: year
1: can
0: now.
1: make so much money, but you're going to be working all the time. I
0: All
1: mean,
0: the
1: you can pick
0: time.
1: up ER shifts on the weekend on triple time.
0: Yeah, I'm actually still going to school. I have to go back for my bachelor's, so I'm doing that right now as well.
1: Why?
0: It's a contract with the hospital.
1: Your bachelor's is a contract with a hospital?
0: Yeah, when I signed on, it's a requirement to get it within 3 years.
1: Oh, okay. And you can work overtime because nursing is everywhere. There's a shortage. You can make all so much money as a nurse. RN is a, it's a, you can write your ticket, man.
2: It's like unlimited
1: It's a
2: money.
1: wonderful place. And you don't have to work like that the rest of your life. But if you want to get out of that apartment and get out of mama's house and get all this stuff in your rear view mirror, it's all the things we did in the past in order to win. The more you work, the faster you do that. And so if I'm in your shoes, I'm busting it, and mama's got a side hustle she's doing from home with the kids, and we're stacking cash in the corner, and we're going to get us a house. But go get an apartment this week.

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2: ABC News, I'm Wayne Cabot. President Trump will be having a tough act to follow himself as he speaks for a second night at his convention in Dallas, last night promising $5,000 to each voting age American if Republicans win both houses of Congress in November. Kentucky Governor Andy Beshear, Democrat, says President Trump has made himself the briber-in-chief.
3: Where are those $2,000 rebates he promised all Americans? They absolutely never materialized.

0: So under Donald Trump, you haven't made any more money unless you're a millionaire getting a tax break. But if you're a hardworking American, you haven't made any more money. What you've done is paid more costs.
1: This morning, the Supreme Court tore up Missouri's newly redrawn congressional map that favors Republicans. Then another appeals court blocked President Trump from enacting new mail-in ballot rules so close to the election. Gas Buddy just now reporting diesel crossed $6 a gallon today for the first time ever. This is ABC News. Anthropic says that China, Russia, and Yemen all tried to use its AI to create software to build missiles and armed drones and bombs, but it says the attempts were stopped. This news comes after a dire warning from an employee who quit Anthropic over concerns that he says tech insiders share that AI is getting too advanced and could kill all humans within a decade. ABC's Jay O'Brien on Capitol Hill.
2: Connecticut Senator Richard Blumenthal sending a letter to Sam Altman, the CEO of ChatGPT maker OpenAI, saying that the company is putting profits over safety and calling instances where the company's AI agents were able to break out of or evade guardrails a, quote, stunning failure. The senator sending Altman a laundry list of questions he wants answers to, including an accounting of every time something like this may have happened.
1: Today's the peak of the Atlantic hurricane season, but where are the hurricanes? 2026 is yet to produce a single Atlantic hurricane. Wayne Cabot, ABC News.
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0: To hear more, visit dan.democrat. 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
1: Good Thursday afternoon, Scottsbluff, western Nebraska, and eastern Wyoming. Nothing but sunny skies for this afternoon, with temperatures as of 3 p.m. resting comfortably, mostly in the middle and upper 80s. Are getting some westerly winds to start to mix in at 15 to 25. Otherwise, should be pretty smooth sailing as we get ready to move to Friday. Friday, we're going to be slightly warmer with a first of a couple shallow fronts drawing in for the weekend. Saturday morning, we'll have another cool front with some clouds later in the afternoon, but any precip chances should hold off due to a dry atmosphere until perhaps Sunday night. That's when more moisture should be drawn, perhaps from the subtropics for early next week. Couple showers might end the weekend, then a more organized trough will send a stronger frontal boundary Monday night and Tuesday. That should induce more of the showers and bring us back to some potentially early fall readings next Tuesday and Wednesday. We'll check out the rest of your forecast coming up right after this.
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1: Here's your weather forecast from the Platte Valley Bank Weather Center. Sunny and brisk the rest of this afternoon. We're going to get to the upper 80s with lows tonight dropping into the low 50s. Skies mostly clear. Sunshine, upper 80s, low 90s on Friday. Shallow frontal boundary will bring some clouds Friday night, dropping us to the low 50s. Then it'll be slightly cooler starting the weekend. High Saturday, upper 70s, low 80s. Lows mid 50s Saturday night. Back in the mid 80s Sunday with perhaps a couple showers ending the weekend. Meteorologist Don Watzel, KNEB.
3: 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In Sydney, it's 89. In North Platte, 85. Ogallala, 90. McCook, 86. Valentine, sunny, and 89. Winds have picked up a little bit across the area, gusting to near 20 at Alliance and Gordon, gusting near 25 at Sydney. At Scotts Bluff, winds have increased a little bit up to maybe 15 to 20 miles per hour, maybe even a little bit stronger than that from time to time. Little breeze. Earlier today, winds were real light, less than 10, and they have come up a little bit across the area today. Barometric pressure is falling at Scotts Bluff at 29.96. Humidity 7% being reported here at Scotts Bluff. 90 currently at the airport. And at KNEB at the Scotts Bluff studio, we have a temperature reading also at 90 degrees. For more weather information anytime, remember to check KNEB.com. 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
5: Thank you, Steve. Good afternoon, everyone. Cleanup crews were being kept busy Thursday afternoon following derailment of a loaded BNSF coal train in Mitchell. Scottsbluff County Sheriff Mark Overman tells KNEB News shortly after noon a Scottsbluff County deputy witnessed the incident in which the eastbound train suffered a partial derailment, with four cars overturning and several others off the tracks. The Mitchell Police Chief, other deputies, and the Mitchell Fire Department were on scene within minutes, and a deputy used a fire extinguisher to put out a small fire. There were no injuries or danger to the public, but five rail crossings in or near Mitchell on 22nd Avenue, 19th Avenue, Center Avenue, 10th Street, and County Road 15 were closed. No immediate ETA was given for the time of reopening the crossings, and the cause of the derailment is under investigation. Governor Jim Pillen has announced that all U.S. and state flags should be flown at half-staff Friday, September 11th, in recognition of Patriot Day. This year marks the 25th anniversary of the attacks that killed 2,977 Americans. In his statement announcing the flag order, Pillen said, like many tragic moments that have defined our collective history, we can still recall where we were when the attacks took place. He continued that it's incumbent on all of us, including those not even born yet, to remember the heroism and sacrifices of those who died, as well as the courage and strength displayed as a nation to prevail in the aftermath. The flag order is effective from sunrise to sunset. A former moral man will be spending the next 21-plus years in prison following his latest conviction. This week, a federal court in Lincoln sentenced 49-year-old Curtis Soyster to nearly 22 years in prison for dealing methamphetamine. Judge Susan Bazis handed down the 262-month sentence, plus 10 years of supervised release after Soyster gets out. Soyster was already on parole for drug distribution, and his sentence was boosted due to prior felonies, including a 2014 Scottsbluff County robbery conviction after he stole from a resident living at the Western Nebraska Veterans Home in Scottsbluff. A day full of activity surrounding the Western lifestyle and community is planned for the Goshen County Fairgrounds Pavilion this weekend. The inaugural Wild West Equifest Horse Expo is Saturday from 9 a.m. to 5 p.m., with a variety of featured events, including equine demonstrations and horse packing, trick riders, mounted archery, the Cheyenne Gunslingers, and more. The nonprofit Operation Remount Corporation out of JM is putting on the event, which co-owner Karen Alexander says will celebrate the horse.
6: And bring awareness to the versatility of horses and what they do, especially all horses, but Mustangs are you know, really special to us because that's what we use for our program for the veterans and first responders. The reason being is because Mustangs have their own form of PTSD, and between the traumatized horse and the traumatized veteran or first responder, they work together to heal each other.
5: Additional activities include a kids' activity center, crafts, silent auction, door prizes, and a variety of vendors featuring Western crafts and more. Alexander says the family-friendly event is intended for everyone to enjoy, and while attendance is free, goodwill donations will be accepted, with the proceeds helping their veteran and first responder equine therapy program. You can find more information online at operationremount.org. The Scottsbluff Kiwanis Club could use some helping hands, at least 40 pair of them, for the start of a playground renovation and restoration project this weekend. On Saturday, starting at 9 a.m., the club is cleaning up and refreshing the Kiwanis Trails of Fun community playground that's just south of the Riverside Discovery Center. Playground Committee Chair Bob Cummings, who was there for the installation 16 years ago, says the structure is showing its age.
7: A lot of what is currently there is wood. There is some composite there as well. We're trying to change the wood that isn't structural into composite, just to make it last longer. And then the wood that is structural, we're probably going to change to metal or steel, just to make it last beyond us.
5: Volunteers are asked to RSVP by scanning a QR code that's on the club's Facebook page so they can have accurate numbers for the free lunch that will be provided, as well as bringing drills or paintbrushes if you have them. The University of Nebraska-Lincoln is reporting its largest incoming class in nearly 10 years. The university welcomed 4,845 first-time freshmen this fall, up more than 2% from last year. That growth driven largely by Nebraska residents, with more in-state freshmen enrolling than in any of the past 10 years. Overall, undergraduate enrollment climbed to more than 19,400 students, the highest since 2021, and the second straight year of growth. University officials point to the new recruiter based here in Scottsbluff, expanded outreach across the state's high schools, and a partnership with Nebraska Extension as key factors behind the gains. The university also saw a jump in first-generation college students, now making up nearly a quarter of the incoming class. and drivers traveling through Bridgeport should prepare for construction beginning next week on a number of major highways. The Department of Transportation says work is expected to begin Monday on portions of U.S. 26, U.S. 385, and Nebraska 88. Crews will make concrete pavement repairs and upgrades throughout the town, including new ADA-compliant ramps, curb and sidewalk improvements. A pedestrian crosswalk with flashing beacons and relocated fire hydrants are also planned. The existing River Bridge project will continue as the in-town work gets underway. And once that work is complete, temporary traffic signals will be moved to the U.S. 26, 385, and N88 junction for work on the Union Pacific Railroad Bridge. A 12-foot width restriction will remain in effect throughout the project, which is expected to be completed in December. Don't forget to download the KNEB Storm Center weather app presented by Viero Wireless. It will give you detailed hourly forecasts, up to 15-day outlooks, live radar, app-exclusive video, and more when you get it from the Google Play or Apple Store. 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
12: No man is a failure who has friends. I'm Lacey Shipping with The Good Life. Today is Suicide Prevention Day, which is a very daunting title if you ask me. Did you know that according to the CDC, between the year 2000 and 2020, suicide rates climbed 46% in rural areas? The rate of suicide among farmers is 3.5 times higher than the general population. Whenever I hear a discussion about mental health, suicide, or how life just seems unbearable for some, it's a wonderful life. You know, that old film with Jimmy Stewart comes to mind. It's a love story, and it's a classic, teaching us what a treasure our individual lives are. For those who have the misfortune of not knowing it, it's a tale about George Bailey, who with big dreams of traveling the world, finds himself stuck in what he calls a crummy little town, running the building and loan. He marries and has 4 kids and never leaves. When he finds himself in financial trouble, contemplating suicide, a guardian angel gives him the chance to see what everyone else's life would have looked like if he'd have never existed. It's sad, of course, and in the end, his little town rallies around him and all is well. I cry every single time, and then I wake up my husband so he can finally go to bed. The takeaway for most is to be more like George Bailey. Love your neighbor. Fight for the little man and be the kind of person that an entire community might be lost without.
13: And I think these are all good things. It's the perfect lesson to work a little harder to benefit those around us, to volunteer our time and whatever wealth we possess, whether it be financial, spiritual, or perhaps our individual talents, to bettering the communities we call home. And most of all, to serve our families at home in a way that makes them want to do the same. But what if we also strive to be more like Clarence, the little guardian angel, the underrated hero of the whole story? What if that's one of the keys to suicide prevention? With suicide rates alarmingly high, especially for farming and ranching communities, I think a few more guardian angels are needed. Now, we can't show everyone what the world looks like without them in it, but we can tell them what they add to ours. If we took the time to say, "Hey, you've made my day better," or "Thanks for being there, we need you," or "I love this about you," before someone might be at their wit's end, think about the difference it might make. And suppose we strive to do that each day. What a difference. So I'll start and say thank you for turning on the radio. You've given me a purpose today, and you've helped me support my family. Pass it on. This is the good life. Some might say it's a wonderful life.
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18: Good afternoon, this is John Kleger with Linsco Private Ledger. A member of FINRA and SIPC bring you the daily stock market report. It sounds like a broken record, but rising oil prices and geopolitical concerns with Iran pushed the market lower today, with the Dow Jones Industrial Average off 316 to 52,064, while the NASDAQ was down 172 to 26,081. And the S&P 500 was off 45 to 75.91. The five most active issues today were SpaceX, $148, up 63 cents. NVIDIA, $218.25, down $5.31. Intel, $100, down $5.92. UiPath, $13.87, up 30 cents. And Apple, $326.5, up 11.25. In a look at the U.S. bond market, the 10-year bond was down, raising the yield to 4.94%. This has been John Kleger with LPL Financial Services, a member of the Securities Investors Protection Corporation, located at 1930 East 20th Place in Scottsbluff, bringing you this market report. Have a good evening.
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21: Time for an update on sports this afternoon here on the Rural Radio Network. I'm Chris Cottrell. We've got two high school volleyball broadcasts coming up tonight. Unbeaten Gearing, 9-0 on the season, off a nice 4-set road win over North Platte earlier this week, hosting fellow unbeaten 8-0 Chadron tonight. We'll have that one coming up with Jeff Kelly on KMOR 93.3. Pre-game coverage at around 5:45. First service set for 6. Scottsbluff also off a road win Tuesday. They won at Cheyenne East in 4 sets. Head coach Leslie Reeves said they did a nice job improving in a few areas they'd identified as needing work in that match.
22: We talked about our pass rating, and it's just how effective, efficient you are at serve-receive, getting the ball to target so that your hitters can be most successful. And then we also talked about our hitting percentage as well. We kind of looked at some different teams across the state. We also looked at Cheyenne East, and we just kind of knew that in order for us to hit our goals, we really needed to be more effective in both the passing and the hitting area.
21: Scottsbluff hosting a 3-1 Sterling, Colorado team tonight. Their only loss, a 5-setter to Gearing last week, so they're solid. It's Scottsbluff's home opener tonight, and I'll have it on 107.3, the trail at around 6:15, first serve at 6:30. High school football coming up tonight. A few games on the docket. Banner County at Minotaur. The Indians 1-1 coming off a 54-6 loss at Paxton. Banner County 0-1 losing to Morrill last week. Kickoff for that one tonight at 6 o'clock. One other game tonight. Hayes Springs hosting Stewart at 5. Let's go back to last Friday. Scottsbluff scored 3 touchdowns in the fourth quarter and beat Norris 24-17. The Titans were in position to score a potential tying touchdown late, but Judd Hall, the head coach for the Cats, watched his defense come up with a stop on the 2-yard line.
23: We had 3 guys there. So, I mean, and that's something we started preaching on day 1 of fall camp, is running to the ball on defense. And that's why you run to the ball on defense, because the first guy has him wrapped up. You better have 2 or 3 guys there to finish the play on the 2 instead of letting that guy break a tackle and get in the end zone.
21: Scottsbluff home this week to play York, a team they lost to at home in the first round of the playoffs last year. York 1-1, a loss at Elkhorn and a home win over Beatrice. Gearing also back home this week. They're 1-1 after the big road win at Lexington. They'll host 2-0 Sydney. I asked Sydney fifth-year head coach Ryan Smith this morning how he's turned the Red Raiders back into a football school with consecutive years in C1 reaching the semifinals and then last year getting to the state finals.
24: Probably most of it just the kids that were coming through at the time. It's more about timing than anything else, and we had a good group of kids coming through, and the year I took over, we only had 5 seniors out and we were loaded with underclassmen that had had a lot of success in youth football and middle school, and you could kind of see that the talent was on its way, so it really wasn't anything that we as coaches did. We simplified a lot of things and tried to find, what were our strengths of those kids coming up. And we kind of put together some things that we thought would be successful, and we've been lucky that they have been.
21: Scottsbluff and Gearing both at home tomorrow night. Kickoff, both locations at 7 o'clock. Coverage on both radio stations, Scottsbluff on the trail, Gearing KMOR. Pregame shows will start at 6:30. We've got Husker volleyball tonight. Top-ranked Nebraska opening a 3-night stretch of home matches. Tonight they'll play New Mexico. We'll start the broadcast here on KNEB at 4:30. First serve tonight at 5:30. Again, nothing during the main portion of the work week for WNCC. Cougar soccer with home games for both the women and men this weekend. They'll host NJC tomorrow and Lamar on Saturday. The volleyball team heads to Sterling, Colorado for 2 days of matches at the Sheila Worley event this weekend. Again, Cougar volleyball baseball in Sterling. What about the Denver Broncos getting sent for a Monday night opener on the road at Kansas City? Earlier this week, Coach Sean Payton talked about preparing an offense to deal with everything Chiefs D coordinator Steve Spagnuolo will throw at them.
0: Look, Steve's always done a great job in disguising looks, giving you zone pressure looks. He's not afraid to play zero. You know, you're going to have a real good protection plan and be disciplined in your approach, especially when you're facing that defense on the road with a noise.
21: On the flip side, it looks like KC will be without their starting left tackle, Josh Simmons, who's dealing with a back injury. That's the latest here at the Sports Desk. I'm Chris Cottrell.
1: Sprained wrist, ankle twist. 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That patch of ice you didn't see.
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3: We know what it takes to win a Big Ten championship. It's not easy. We're not going to back down. We know that we have a target on our back, and we know that it's not going to come easy, but it's definitely our goal to go 4-for-4.
4: Free ball over. Here come the Huskers, up by 2 in the 5th with the ball to slide. Andy Jackson! Kaboom! Lots for the Big Red tonight. 25-18. Huskers sweep their 11th consecutive opponent.
25: In Nebraska, set middle back. Harper, kaboom! Howitzer Harper.
26: For all those little girls, for all the people across Nebraska and across the nation and now across the world that are watching us, it could be their first time, so let's go out and give them a show.
4: Flip over, here come the Huskers. Center jump, Bergen Riley transition, fooled everybody in Lancaster County. She's got her sick tick by Olivia. Huskers feed middle back, T. Singer can only tip it. It drops! Olivia Mount! On the
25: match point, the side, Andy Jackson.

0: That's perfection. 30-0.
1: She sends the serve across. Helmut, the good pass. Back set. Right side leg. Necky for the match. Kill. A&M defeats Nebraska 15-13 in the fifth.
2: They're pretty motivated, but I also think they've felt disappointment for 3 years in a row. 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

0: Now, here are John Baylor and Lauren Cook West.
1: Greetings, Nebraska, and welcome back inside John Cook Arena at the Bob Devaney Sports Center. First home match of 13 in this building this season. Tonight, New Mexico 2-3 face your number one ranked Huskers 4-0. Well, hello again, folks. I'm John Baylor. The Devaney is dazzling. There are black seats now in the lower section. There are great black accents in the concourse and the upper deck. Black and red just look great together. Lincoln High alums can tell you that. The locker rooms are swanky. The players might not want to come out to play. There's so much comfort down there. Those seeing this for the first time tonight should be. Those attending tonight's match should be impressed. This is yet another example of Nebraska athletics doing everything absolutely first class. Well, your Huskers haven't finished a match since last Friday at DePaul. Let's start with the offense. 329 attack percentage for the season. That will get it done. That is impressive, almost equivalent to last year's 351 to lead the country. Treya Sigler looks like an All-American already. She is smashing kills at a 438 clip. Normally, outside hitters are very happy to be hitting 300, which is typically first-team All-American. Treya Sigler is hitting 438. Now, defensively, opponents are just able to muster an 066 attack percentage. That's right. Nebraska's opponents thus far are hitting well under 100, and only South Dakota State has been able to reach 20 in a set. No close sets yet. No real adversity yet for the Huskers. However, just one ranked opponent in four, and that was then number two, Texas. Well, tomorrow night, 7 o'clock, number 20, Baylor, a team that is leading 2-0 over Georgia Tech, and as we speak has match point against the Yellow Jackets. Look like they're going to sweep Georgia Tech tonight, and thus Baylor, number 20 in the land, will arrive tomorrow night with just one loss this season. They were swept by Florida, and with this win tonight against Georgia Tech, Baylor will be 5-1. New Mexico, they were picked to finish last in the Mountain West Conference this year, but they are much better than that. In fact, New Mexico has won two of their last three. Northern Colorado and New Mexico State on Monday night, Labor Day. They also took Colorado on the road to 5. So this is a team that is improving every single day, in part because they have a brand new coach, Brian Hossfeld. He was at Baylor as the head coach in the late 90s, then 8 years as an assistant under Jared Elliott at Texas. He was on the staff with all those Destiny Hooker teams in the late aughts that would have won national championships, probably, if Penn State hadn't been winning them every year from 07 to 2010. He knows what he's doing. He's bringing in New Mexico, the Lobos, that's Spanish or Portuguese, for Wolves into town to try to shock the Huskers in the home opener tonight. The Big Red finally is back at the Devaney. The opponent, the New Mexico Lobos. You're going to hear it right here on the Huskers Radio Network.
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0: down to New Mexico. Lobos all time. The Huskers are 6-2 against New Mexico. Six consecutive victories against the Lobos dating back to 1994. That'll take you back. Well, time for an injury report for the Huskers, and there is nothing to report, thank goodness. The Husker Volleyball Injury Report is sponsored by the Nebraska Physical Therapy Association, keeping athletes bumping, setting, and spiking for every point. 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Good evening.
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0: At home. Home can be a lot of fun. Home can be comfortable. You know it. You're sleeping in your own beds. Your own fans are surrounding you. It feels extra special because the team's been traveling for 2 weeks all over the land.
1: It feels really good to be back home, and all these new additions just look beautiful. It's really cool to see just how much effort Nebraska Athletics has put into the volleyball program and enhancing their facilities and the arena. So just really thankful for that and excited to see Nebraska back in action at home with that home court advantage, that Husker Nation, you know, loud and proud. And it does, though, add a little more pressure, I think, JB, because, you know, you're playing at home and everyone expects you to win when you're at home. So I do think the one negative to being back at home is that you have that that target on your back just grew a little bit bigger and you're expected to win every match that you play here.
0: How important is it, Lauren, for one, ideally two or three of these teams, the opponents this weekend, it's a three-match homestand, give the Huskers some real adversity? Baylor's probably the most likely suspect. They just swept Georgia Tech. Baylor's now 5-1. That was Georgia Tech's first loss of the season. That'll be tomorrow night, and then Georgia Tech Saturday afternoon. But do the Huskers really need a struggle in at least one or ideally more of these matches?
1: I think so, and I think this weekend would be a great time for that. As much as we don't want to see Nebraska run into that adversity and see them struggle or potentially lose a set, I think it's necessary for, you know, Big Ten play, for postseason play, just to prepare these girls and get them ready, and so they know what it feels like to, you know, maybe go four or five sets and really be challenged. So, yeah, I think Baylor's probably your best bet. I would love to see them really push the Huskers and maybe go four or five sets, but if Nebraska keeps playing at the level that they're playing at, then I just don't see any of these teams really being able to challenge Nebraska.
0: It's a tough stretch just in terms of quantity. You got three matches in 3 days, and then you got Sunday, Monday, and Tuesday off, and then you play next Wednesday night at Pinnacle Bank Arena across town against Creighton, a ranked team, although they did drop five in the standings because they took a loss recently. But Nebraska's conference schedule typically with the Big Ten is rigorous, but the Huskers non-conference right now thus far has really not given the Huskers much much adversity. Is that mainly Nebraska? I mean, is there just so much talent, especially in the starting lineup right now, that you can't expect many teams to give the Huskers a good fight?
1: I think that's a large part of it. It's not just Nebraska starters, it's their players that are coming in off the bench as well. I mean, most of the sideline players for the Huskers could be starters at a top 10 program. So it just says a lot about Nebraska and their talent and the depth that they have on the bench. But also, JB, you have to look at this. I mean, Texas, for example, they're still messing with lineups. They had one of their star players go down. You have Purdue. They've had a couple star players go down. I mean, it's just you're having all these weird things happen to teams that were, you know, supposed to be ranked in the top 10 that it, you know, it could affect Nebraska's season when they do match up. You know, we saw them handle Texas pretty easily. If Abby Vanderwall's, you know, in there for play, maybe that match goes differently. Same thing, you know, when we see Purdue in regular season, how does that match look if they have some of their key players out, Kenna Woolard and Grace Heaney? And so it's just, I think there's a lot of different factors that are coming into play that, you know, a lot of it you have to credit Nebraska and their talent, but a lot of it also comes back to, you know, these teams and just everything that's going on, and they're still trying to figure things out, and lineups and, you know, starters and all of that. So it, I think that does affect when they match up with Nebraska. It's maybe they become lesser of an opponent because they don't have all their key parts.
0: Now, Lauren Cook-West, what does Nebraska need to figure out? Let's focus on the opposite such a position. It's really been a 2-year quest to find a solution over there. And we certainly have seen moments when Virginia Adriano has produced. I mean, she did hit almost 300, which is a solid number, a year ago. But this year she starts out at 158, albeit a very small sample size. She'll get the start again tonight. How closely should we watch her? And how important is that position given all the other firepower out there for the Huskers?
1: I think the right side is, in my opinion, a very important position, and you need a right side who can terminate, because what that does is it takes some of the pressure off of those left pin attackers. If you're feeding right side and she's producing and she's getting kills for you, then the opposing block and D has to focus on her. And then that leaves, you know, maybe some more one-on-one matchups for your left sides and maybe even your middles, JB. If opposing block and D, opposing teams, if their block and D is committing on our middles, you know, it could open up the middles as well. So we definitely need a right side who can terminate at a high level, do it consistently. Virginia, we've seen glimpses of it. There's times where, you know, she plays consistently at a high level, and then all of a sudden she has a match where she just drops off. And so I also think we have to take into account, you know, they're tweaking the set to Virginia. They're trying to go faster. They're trying to get her a quicker set. And, you know, she's used to European volleyball, where it's a higher set, it's a slower set. So, you know, she's still adjusting to the game here in the States and at the collegiate level, and it's a lot different than, I mean, it's different rules than the professional level. So it's just taken her a while to make those adjustments. I think we're moving in the right direction. I think that's why we're continuing to see her over there. She also provides a really nice block. So you have to look at the whole picture, not just her offensive game, but, you know, what can she do defensively as well? And then her serve, you know, you get her back there. If she can be consistent from behind the service line, she has a really nice serve that can pull teams out of system. She can run points, and that's what you need. So I think there's other areas where Virginia can contribute, even if she's not having a great offensive night. But I think we need to just give it a few more matches, let her and Bergen work through that connection, and hopefully by the time we get to Big Ten play, she'll be firing on all cylinders on that right pin.
0: That's Lauren Cook West. We will dissect New Mexico's defense later in this pregame. New Mexico will use a defense tonight you rarely see at this level, and you haven't really seen with any prevalence at the college level since the 1970s. They're going to have one of their three back row players playing up basically on the 3-meter line to pick up tips. So what does that take away from Nebraska's offense, and what does that give up to Nebraska's offense? That's forthcoming. When we continue, we've got the president of the University of Nebraska University System. When we continue, President Jeffrey Gold, right after you hear this, you're listening to Big Red Volleyball.
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8: KNEB.
0: Nebraska, New Mexico for the ninth time ever around the net. Huskers all time 6-2 against the Lobos. The president of the University of Nebraska system since July 1, 2024 is a heart surgeon, and he's the president of the four campuses and everything else that goes with the university system, and he's a huge volleyball fan. President Jeffrey Gold, how happy are you with this renovation here at the Devaney Center?
9: I am ecstatic. You know, this is my very first time seeing it finished, and I just cannot wait to cheer on the Huskers here and hear in the crowd at the top of their lungs yelling on them.
0: Are you concerned at all that these chair backs might make the fans a little too relaxed?
9: I doubt it. I've been to enough volleyball games here. You know, I was out in Las Vegas with the team. What an incredible set of games, particularly the Texas game. And I was actually at Wrigley Field with 43,000 of my closest friends, you know, most of whom were wearing red. And although we didn't play a game, let me tell you, it was an incredible experience to be with the team and be with Danny. And I'm just glad nobody got hurt.
0: What lessons should fans, should administrators, should those who run the sport of volleyball take away from Sunday night?
9: That the safety of our student-athletes has got to be the number one consideration. And it doesn't make any difference whether we're playing indoors or outdoors. But, you know, if there are game conditions or if there's a student that's just, not on their game for one reason or another, the coaches and the staff just need to be aware of that and need to be make the right decisions. And I'll tell you, there were more than 43,000 people sitting there yelling and screaming at the top of their lungs. But I got to tell you, they made the right decision and nobody got hurt. You know, I can tell you, having stood right on the edge of the Terraflex, you could actually see the water beating up on the surface. We were just one major problem away from disaster.
0: Would you like to see the Big Ten? Would you like to see the NCAA continue to experiment with outdoor volleyball, maybe with heated courts? Or should Sunday night cause a pause in that movement?
9: You know, I'm the wrong person to ask that question. You really want to ask our athletic directors and our coaches about that. There are plenty of amazing indoor venues that we can play in. And, you know, when we were in the T-Mobile Arena, you know, in Las Vegas, it was an electric experience, you know. So there's no constraint that it needs to be indoors or outdoors. I know when we had 93,000 people in Memorial Stadium, it was not just record-setting, but was, you know, in many ways put volleyball and women's sports on the map and put the university on the map for, you know, having such a courageous thing to do. But, that one uncontrollable factor of the weather is always significant. I think, would depend on the location and the time of year and stuff like that.
0: I have seen at the Lincoln Airport, the official airport of Husker Athletics, signs paid for or put up there by the University of Nebraska about the ROI of the University of Nebraska. And my memory is that it's 10-1, meaning for every $1 million the taxpayers of the state invest, they get back about $10 million. Do I have that right?
9: That is actually the minimum amount they get back on a given year. It varies a little bit. It could be as high as 15 or 16-1. But to your point, for every taxpayer dollar that gets invested in the university, anywhere between $10 and $16 is returned, not long term, but the next year, the very next year. So, you know, we are not only the major producer of all different types of workforce, you know, everything from musicians to engineers, healthcare professionals. We really feed the agricultural industry dramatically. But at the same time, we produce this gigantic return on investment. You know, and the message that I've shared, you know, particularly at the recent State of the University address last week, was that, you know, when times get tough, families have to make hard decisions with their budgets. And when they make investments, they have to make investments in sure things. And the university is a sure thing.
0: Right now, on the three primary undergraduate campuses, there are about 35,000 students. You have 19,500 right here at UNL. What's your dream? What's the perfect number you'd like to see here in 5 years?
9: Well, I'm less focused on the headcount, on the number of students that are on campus. I'm more focused on how rapidly they can go from being an incoming student to being a graduate, and we can hand them a degree and congratulate them. So the number that I focus on more, actually, is the credit hour generation number, because that means that our students are getting their degrees faster. So we're having record number of graduating classes, and we're having higher and higher numbers of credit hours that are actually being generated, which means that the amount of study that our students are taking and the time to degree continues to get better and better and better. But, is there a critical mass? I don't know. It's got to be somewhere around 20,000 undergraduates, I would think. We did go down system-wide about 1.4% this year. But if you look at the numbers, our first-time full-time students were actually up, meaning the students coming directly from high school.
0: That's encouraging.
9: Where we really lost students are our graduate students, and a lot of that is due to the fact that these are international students, and they're having challenges with visas. And then the domestic grad students, because of the loss of the Grad Plus loans and loss of federal research funding, just have no binding sites within the institution. And I don't see that problem going away in the immediate future, because the graduate students are critically important to our workforce. What a lot of people don't know is that the majority of our graduate students don't pay us, we pay them, because they work in our research laboratories, they have instructional responsibilities, they work in our teaching labs, etc., while they're getting their degrees. And so, that we will feel that this year, because we're down, a good 10 or 11% in international students.
0: How do we get those graduate numbers up?
9: Well, we have to find a way to finance their education. We have to see that our federal research funding continues to grow. It's grown year over year. I haven't seen all of the numbers yet this year, but it looks like we're about the same that we were last year, at least as we were at the end of the third quarter. We'll get the fourth quarter numbers pretty soon. But a lot of that depends upon where we are with our National Institutes of Health, National Science Foundation funding, and other federal funding. I can tell you our private corporate funding, meaning things like clinical trials for new medications and medical devices, various engineering projects, etc., those are all up, and they're up significantly. But it's the federal funding that has been slowed, and that's been true across the entire United States. That's certainly not just us. That's a national trend.
0: Recently, you eulogized not just a great Nebraskan, but a great supporter of Nebraska, University of Nebraska, Jim McGlurg. He was a regent for about 10 years. What did he mean to you personally? What did he mean to the university?
9: Well, I was asked by Laurie McClurg if I would say a few words at the celebration of life for Jim, and it really was a celebration of life. I first met them when I very first came here, and he was the chair of the board of what was called the Cancer Center Development Corporation, which was the entity that built the Fred and Pamela Buffett Cancer Center. And it was very clear to me that he was a gifted and trusted leader at that time. But during that time and thereafter, Jim and Laurie and I became very close friends. And, and I certainly was with him through his medical challenges that he dealt with for many years. And, as many may know, he dealt with quite a few. And he did it with grace and humility in every possible way. But, Jim was a statesman. He was a hero to many. He was one of the people that helped found Huddle, for those people that may not be aware of that. He was the chair of the board for a long period of time. I believe he was the founding chair of the board. And he saw things in people that gave them courage, that gave them energy, that made them feel sufficiently confident to take some risks. He met a bunch of students from the Rake School who had this crazy idea, and he said, well, let's see if we can put some legs on it, make it work. And lo and behold, they've been nothing short of spectacularly successful. But to me personally, he was such a dear friend. Both of them were. And, you know, just infinite amounts of respect and admiration. I miss him greatly. And just, you know, for those people that didn't have the opportunity to get to know Jim, he was just a gentle giant.
0: Jim McClurg, huge loss. President Gold, great to see you. Stay right there. We've got more pregame as Huskers get ready for New Mexico. We're playing volleyball tonight. 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
0: Welcome back to Big Red hosting New Mexico. They started out the season under a brand new coach, losing to Cal Baptist, losing to Tulsa. Then they won against Northern Colorado. Then they went 5 at Colorado, the Buffaloes. And then they lost that match, but then won on Monday night against New Mexico State, their in-state rival, in 4 on Labor Day evening. They play 6 foreigners. They have a brand new coach, Brian Hosfeld. Husker fans may remember him from the late 90s. He was the head coach of Baylor. Then he was the assistant coach of Texas for a long time. Got out of the NCAA game for a while. Then came back as an assistant at Wichita State for 4 years under Chris Lamb. We saw him a couple years ago in the NCAA tournament as an assistant for the Shockers. And now he has taken over at age 60 the New Mexico program. And they have put together a nice run, winning 2 out of 3 and nearly upsetting Colorado in Boulder last weekend. New Mexico is going to have a unique defense rather than 3 back row defenders that are perimeter defenses and pretty close to the back line. No. One of them is going to be playing in the middle on the 3-meter line. And when the setter's in the back row, that will be the setter. So the Huskers can intentionally tip to her, force the setter to make the first contact, forcing the libero or some other player then to actually make the set. Or the Huskers probably will try to intentionally attack in the back middle, because that back row, middle area, should be generally available. This kind of defense you don't typically see at this level, because the opponents have really strong arms and can target spaces pretty effectively. The libero for New Mexico is going to be really challenged. He's going to try to cover not just one spot, the back left, but really the back left and the back middle. So interesting chess game between head coach Brian Hosfeld and head coach Danny Busboom Kelly. Where did Coach Hosfeld get this idea? One of his assistants was studying the Russian volleyball game for 14 years. They use this defense apparently quite often in that country at all levels, and they're giving it a shot here. And it can be a tough adjustment for teams. And you'll get a chance to see this tonight. We'll describe it for you, of course, on the air. They're back three players. Two of them will be normally positioned. One will be on the three-meter line to pick up tips. When we continue, we'll talk to the brand-new head coach of New Mexico. A lot of excitement. They had a huge crowd Monday night, nearly 4,000 at the Pit in Albuquerque against New Mexico State. The Lobos took down the Aggies on Monday. The head coach of New Mexico, when we continue, this is the Huskers Radio Network.
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0: Welcome back. Huskers are home. The Bob Devaney Sports Center. Wow, renovated, looking sharp. Big Red starts the home schedule against the New Mexico Lobos. Husker fans remember this name, Brian Hosfeld. Remember, head coach of Baylor from 94 to 03. Then he heads over to Texas and is there until 2010. Well, he's back as the head coach of New Mexico Lobos. Coach Hosfeld, you have a lot of memories in this town, most of them back at the Coliseum as the head coach of Baylor and then an assistant coach at Texas. What allowed Texas, you, Jared Elliott, the whole staff, to create this juggernaut, really starting 03-04? What changed, other than your arrival in 03?
27: Yeah, my arrival. No, it was really, I mean, Jared Elliott has had an amazing effect on the Longhorn Nation, really. I mean, they've really bought into what he's doing and have supported him. I mean, they're building the new facility as well. And just, I learned a lot from him, getting an opportunity to coach with him for that length of time, and has helped me understand coaching at a little better level. And fortunate, had some great memories there with lots of Final Fours, and just short of winning a championship together, but they ended up doing it after I left, the year after I left.
1: Honestly, if it hadn't been those great 07 through 10 Penn State teams, how many national championships would you have won at Texas during the later part of that decade?
27: Well, I think through the Big 12, anytime we were going up against the Huskers, if we could beat the Huskers, we could probably win a national championship. So, minus the Penn State era. So, yeah, I think that was always a fun battle coming up here and having them come down to Austin, and lots of good memories for sure.
1: You were a head coach at Baylor before then. You've been inside and coached at the Coliseum forever. Is there any other volleyball venue in the world that's similar to the Coliseum?
27: Probably not. I mean, I think we got Gregory, Jim, going to that level with the fans going nuts. But the knowledge that the fans here have is probably second to none. I know Hawaii's got some great fans as well. Texas, I'm sure, has evolved with that, where they've just got season ticket holders coming every year. So it's really fun to coach and to play in front of, you know, such knowledgeable fans that appreciate good volleyball.
1: Brian Hossfeld, for 4 years, you're an assistant coach for Chris Lamb at Wichita State. We saw you a couple years ago on the bench there, but you take over New Mexico. Why?
27: Unfinished business, in my mind. I mean, to be honest, I had a good time at Baylor, grinding. I think I've learned a lot since my time there, and the experience that I had at Texas, and then being away from the game for a little bit, enjoying my kids, just kind of left an empty spot, and having the opportunity to get hired at New Mexico and start developing the program has really been a dream.
1: Brian Hossfeld, in football, pundits will say, now with NIL, revenue sharing, schools outside of the Power Four don't really have a chance to compete nationally. Do you disagree in the sport of volleyball?
27: I do disagree. I don't know as far as getting back to a Final Four with teams that aren't in the P4, but, I mean, that's why you play the game, right? So you can be old enough as a group, maybe pick up a player or two here and there with rev share or not, and, you know, put something special together. So I don't think it's impossible. And I think the Mountain West Conference has got a solid group of teams now that are going to challenge each other and, you know, push to play higher level teams in non-con and create RPIs that are going to help elevate everything. So I'm looking forward to it. I just daily, it's really fun to get in the gym, go to the office, and work at New Mexico.
1: All right, Husker fans like X's and O's, and you've hired an assistant who's got some background in Russia. Mm-hmm. You've also coached the men's game, boys, for years. What from those two aspects are you bringing to the court tonight that might be a little different tactically?
27: Well, we're playing a different type of defense that we're calling a cover defense. It's where there's a person up behind the block for the most part, not always, so they can't rely on it. There's a read that goes on with that as far as when they drop, when they don't. But it's something that Russia was very successful at back in the day. I don't know how often they're doing it now, but it's something with Jerry Estes that he's brought a lot of knowledge to. And like I said, it's similar to a perimeter defense because you're still reading relationships with the block and the ball and understanding the areas that you have to cover. So it's just a different look. And for me, even getting back into it at Wichita State, you know, it's always frustrating not being able to pick up a tip and actually transition it to attack. And so while I've had teams that could do that, they're just not as efficient as this defense. So hopefully you can see it and it'll work out.
1: So cover defense, you're not just picking up those tips, you're getting it to the setter in transition.
27: Yeah, or the setter.
1: In system.
27: Or the setter's picking it up, and we've got, you know, organized attack from both pins and the back row that the libero can set.
1: Brian Hossfeld, first-year head coach, brand spanking new at New Mexico. One or two players you think Husker fans are going to enjoy watching tonight?
27: Mina, our outside hitter from Serbia, is going to control the ball well. I'm excited because I think she's got continuing levels that we haven't seen based on what her opponents look like. So it's going to be fun to watch her play. Our libero, Camila Canedo from Brazil, I think has got what it takes to play at the level. So that'll be fun. Madeline Miller, Madeline, she is a setter that's been around for 4 years now and is really bought into what we're bringing to the table and the systems that we're trying to run, so we're excited about her. Addie France on the right is a lefty. I can't just say one. I mean, we've got some middles that are hitting some good strides, and we've got competitiveness in between positions with freshmen trying to, you know, remove sophomores and juniors, so I'm looking forward to the environment and, of course, looking forward to playing in front of the Husker fans.
1: And you've got some momentum. You've won two out of three, and you took Colorado to five. What has to happen tonight for you to be not just competitive but winning?
27: We've got to pass well, serve well, hit in, attack the block, get our block in the right spot. I mean, it's every aspect of the game. You just have to play clean and efficient, and that'll be a challenge for us for sure.
1: Brett Hosfeld bringing his Lobos into Lincoln. We'll have more pregame. The Big Red and New Mexico tonight. Home match number one, 2026. It's coming up. This is the Huskers Radio Network.
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0: New Mexico from the Mountain West in town to play volleyball to start things off in the Devaney Center. 13 home matches in this building this year. This is the first. The Mountain West experienced upheaval. They lost Boise State, Colorado State, Fresno State, San Diego State, and Utah State all to the Pac-12. And they gained UTEP, UC Davis. Hawaii was a big pickup. This is the Mountain West preseason volleyball poll. UTEP, UC Davis, Grand Canyon, Wyoming, Hawaii, UNLV, San Jose State, Air Force, Nevada, New Mexico picked to finish the bottom of the conference. They're off to a nice start, though. They've won two of their last three. Lauren Cook West, they have a unique defense. Walk us through the strategy they're using tonight against Nebraska.
23: Well, they're going to try to, their block is going to try to take away that attack to that deep middle back area. So that's why they're bringing that middle back player up to kind of patrol that 10-foot line and pick up any tips, any roll shots. So they're basically splitting the court in two between that right back defender, that left back defender. They're hoping their block is going to take away, again, those hits.
0: Won two of their last three. Lauren Cook West, they have a unique defense. Walk us through the strategy they're using tonight against Nebraska.
23: Well, they're going to try to, their block is going to try to take away that attack to that deep middle back area. So that's why they're bringing that middle back player up to kind of patrol that 10-foot line and pick up any tips, any roll shots. So they're basically splitting the court in two between that right back defender, that left back defender. They're hoping their block is going to take away, again, those hits, that middle back area. So if Nebraska can attack strategically, I think tonight, if you're the Huskers, it's not about, you know, hammering it straight down into the middle of the court, trying to take a big swing. It's being strategic with your shots and trying to find that open court, using your vision, court awareness to find those open spaces. And maybe it's a off-speed shot or a roll shot that you're sending to that, you know, that middle back area, or maybe you're finding those deep, that deep right back or left back corner. So I think tonight you have to just be really smart with your shots and find ways to attack around the block and find those open areas on the court. And communication will be important. You know, teammates need to communicate with each other. Maybe if you're Lainey Choboy or Olivia Mock, communicating with those big hitters what you see so they know where to attack.
0: 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The opener, the home opener, is tonight in about 11 minutes. 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
1: Welcome back. Bob Devaney Sports Center. Brand spanking new, renovated, looking great. My name is John Baylor. We're visiting now with the head coach of Nebraska Volleyball, Danny Busboom Kelly. Coach, all this black seems to complement all the red in this building. What do you think?
14: I think it looks great, but I think I would be most excited to be in A section,
13: ticket holder that now has a chair back because the bleachers just don't cut it. Once you hit 25, no more bleachers.
1: No more leaning into someone's knees behind you.
13: Exactly. I handed chair backs.
1: But when you got a chair back, it's pretty comfortable and you get a little snoozy.
13: And that's true. You do get snoozy, less standing, less rowdiness. But as a fan, I'd take the comfort.
1: Now, you were a player for Nebraska 03 to 06 at the Coliseum. Were your locker room facilities nicer than what the team has now?
13: Pretty close. I mean, they were not as nice. But at the time, they were fantastic. But the new locker room space is pretty awesome.
1: Let's talk specifics, because I saw this drone view. Have you seen the drone view? Like, there's this drone flying through the divani. It's unbelievable.
13: I did see the drone view.
1: Whoever the drone pilot is, that woman, unbelievable. I would have crashed into a few walls. Anyway, they went through what looks like a sun tanning booth area. What's that all about?
13: That's red light therapy. So that's been really good for recovery. It's great for just wellness, but it does look like a tanning bed. But don't worry, fans, it is not a tanning bed. It is red light therapy.
1: So if Harper gets 48 swings and, of course, 29 kills, and she needs to recover, big match the next day, do you send her to the red light or do you send her to the cold ice bath?
13: I think you do ice bath right after, and then maybe in the morning you wake up and you might do a little red light therapy.
1: Okay, so ice bath right away, but red light therapy the next day. But it's not helping you with your looks. It's helping you with your physical preparedness.
13: For sure. It helps with everything. I said wellness. So there's different functions on there. One's for skin, one's for recovery. I mean, I think it just depends what you're looking for.
1: Yeah, and certain light makes you feel a certain way. Like, you'd be a lot happier hanging out with the light.
13: Exactly. We're going to be happy campers.
1: Nice. So the team should be pretty doggone happy. They're undefeated, although there was a match that was suspended. Do you have any new information on that?
13: No, I do not.
1: Okay. For the moment, you're not focused on Missouri. You're focused on tonight's opponent. And New Mexico has a defense that I'm hearing is called a cover defense. I'm also hearing it's called a man up. I think it should be called a woman up defense, where apparently, rather than three back row players, there are two back row players, and the middle back player is playing up to pick up all the tips.
13: Yep, that is what they're doing. I don't know what you call it, man up, I think used to call it, but it's different, and the challenge for us is not to be distracted by it. We just got to play our game and not, you know, try to do anything different because of the defense they're playing.
1: So with that one back row player playing up on the 10-foot line or the 3-meter line, presumably that's to pick up tips, what weaknesses potentially does it expose for New Mexico?
13: There's really nobody in zone 6, which is right in the middle of the court, so, you know, a lot of players hit there just naturally, so that should open up that shot. And I do think it's a little challenging. It feels like they're really bunched in there. So if you run a fast offense, they might have a hard time.
1: And also, isn't the setter in that up position when she's in the back row?
13: Yes.
1: So the setter's going to play the first contact a lot.
13: Well, only if we tip.
1: Are you going to be tipping a lot tonight?
13: Well, I hope not.
1: Okay. So your team's preparations for tonight, my guesses, have been pretty rigorous. Because you want to really do some serious training. What happened this week?
13: Yeah, we had two real tough practices, and it was all about us. We didn't talk much about New Mexico or Georgia Tech or Baylor. A little bit, of course, getting ready for these games, but really wanted to focus on our side of the net and also just having tough practices to stay in shape.
1: We'll continue this conversation with Danny Busman-Gilley. We'll get some specifics on individual players when we come right back. Getting ready for the Lobos of New Mexico when we continue. 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
1: Welcome back to the Devaney, John Cook Arena, Terry Pettit floor. Get ready for the New Mexico Lobos in Spanish or Portuguese. That is a wolf. They are here trying to pull a Thursday night upset. This is the debut of the brand new Devaney Center. A lot of black, a lot of red. Beautiful facility. What a job. When were the construction workers out of here, and when have you, how many days have you had this whole place to yourself?
20: They're still in here, so 0 days we've had it to ourselves, and there's still construction people finishing a few things up.
1: Andy Jackson, I trust her ankle injury is completely in the past. How about her serving of late? Is that even improving?
20: Yeah, her serving looks great. So again, we'll see. First game at home. We'll have to see her unleash a few.
1: She's got the laser serve, and then she's got the float serve. Does she have any other serves?
20: Just those two.
1: Now, you're chuckling because I call it a laser serve. Is that not a technical term?
20: No, I like that term a lot. We say that serving lasers. I just think we've talked a lot about Andy's serve. So,
1: favorite conversation. I mean, every social gathering I go to, that's all everyone wants to chat about. All right, here's an idea though. Unless it's close at the end of a set, which hasn't happened yet for the Huskers, Andy goes laser. What do you think? And risks hitting it out.
20: Yes, of course, Jamie. We always go laser.
1: So no more floats early in a set.
20: Well, sometimes with her serve, she might float it, but she might not mean to float it. You know what I mean? She sometimes, the hybrid serve is all about how you contact it. If you don't hit it just right, it could be a float.
1: So it's an inadvertent float. She's trying to hit laser for the most part. All right, we're learning. So you've studied New Mexico a little bit. What concerns you a little bit about the Lobos? They've won two of the last three.
20: You know, I think their setter's pretty physical. She does a nice job. They have a middle number one who is quick off the ground, and she appears to be playing great. So those two players do a really nice job. And then I just think they've got some good arms. So they might not look like the highest flyers, but, you know, they can bang. So you don't want to take teams like that for granted, because

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3: Toughest ticket in town, Nebraska, hosting New Mexico volleyball. The debut home match in 2026. Reagan Miller is going to start at middle for New Mexico, 6'1", third-year player. Campbell Hollister's her other middle. She's also 6'1", and a freshman. On the outside, Yulana Yastrub. She's a Ukrainian, and she's in her third year. And the other outside here is going to get a ton of swings, Mina Stanjovic. She's a second-year player. And the opposite is Addison France. She's a lefty, a 6'3", second-year player. Madeline Miller is a setter, 6'1", and a fourth-year senior. And the libero is from Brazil, Camila Canedo, 5'9", in her fifth year. She is the lone starter in her fifth year. Brian Hossfeld, in his first season, the Lobos are 2-3. Your Huskers are 4-0, number one ranked in the country. Brigham Riley will start at setter. 6'1", senior, Sioux Falls, South Dakota. When she attacks, good things happen. She's averaging 1.1 kills per set, hitting 688. That's a big number. Virginia Adriano's on the opposite right side, trying to get that attack percentage up. 158 right now. She's out of Turin, Italy, 6'5", sophomore. The outside hitters are Treya Sigler, 6'3", sophomore out of Scottsdale, hitting 438. Harper Murray, hitting 244, 6'2". Senior from Ann Arbor, Michigan. The middle is Benaya Obeche, 6'3", sophomore, Santa Rosa Valley, California. And Andy Jackson, the other middle. She's a fellow, 6'3", middle, senior from Brighton, Colorado. The libero tonight will be the pride of Bennington High School, Bennington, Nebraska, Olivia Mauk. You hear the familiar three-word chant. All righty. Lauren Cook West, keys for the Big Red tonight.
4: Keys for the Big Red. Embrace the crowd, being back in Devaney, and that home court advantage. 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
3: We have a lower vantage point. Pretty sweet. So the reseeding has given us a very nice lower vantage point. Very similar to the Coliseum. We're about at 12 feet, 13 feet above the floor in the southwest corner. Nice diagonal view. 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Every home match is. Look at all the smiles. Folks just thrilled to see their favorite team. New Mexico's left to right. They've kind of got a dark gray top, green numerals, short sleeves. Huskers short sleeves as well. White home jerseys. Nebraska starting for the first time ever at home on the east side of the net. First two sets there, and then they'll move across to the customary west side. Left side shot from Treya Sigler. Overding shot back. Beauty. Benaya Obeche. 1-0 Nebraska.
4: Manaya patrols the net. She's always ready for that overpass, and she'll make you pay if you overpass that ball.
3: Brigham Riley to start things. When she's serving, this is Nebraska's toughest rotation, but then boom, when she's back there and receiving serve, it's their weakest rotation. Good pass. New Mexico tip shot in the middle. Does not drop for Campbell Hollister. Now the Huskers bump it outside. Treya Sigler cross court. That's down. It's 2-0 Nebraska.
4: Beautiful set by Olivia Mauk stepping in. She has to bump set. It's a backwards bump set, so it's going behind her head. It's an out-of-system ball. She puts it 3 feet off, 3 feet in, and Treya Sigler can go up and hit any shot she wants.
3: Huskers 6'3", 6'4", 6'5", front row. New Mexico about 6'1", on average. Right side shot by Addison French. Doug, Nebraska, bumps it to the right pin. Big swing by Virginia Adriano. Doug, and right side, French tips it across. Now Nebraska,

0: Central Middle. Manaya Obeche, 3-0 Big Red.
1: So when Manaya is swinging out of the middle off of that quick ace set from Bergen Riley, she's one-on-one. So she has one blocker up. That time she cuts that ball crossbody to her left, but she can go to her left or to her right.
0: Bergen Riley floats another one to the back right. Nice pass. Set to the middle. Tip shot. Hollister into the net. 4-0 Big Red. Campbell Hollister, she's a 6'1", true freshman, Gilbert, Arizona, playing under the bright lights. They did face a hostile crowd at Boulder last weekend. They took the Buffaloes to 5 sets. Another good pass. Jack back. Set to the right pin. Addison France swings and gets stopped. Terea Sigler with a big block. She's not just an offensive weapon. Terea Sigler piling up the block. She's averaging more than 1 a set. And the Huskers with a quick 5-love lead and a quick New Mexico timeout. We're in the first. Pull up a chair. Spend the evening with the Huskers. 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
0: New Mexico's Yulana Yastrub outside set fires it long. 6-0 Nebraska. Served by Bergen Riley. Twinkles the twine. Falls over. That's an ace. Brought to you by Nebraska Soybean Board. 7-0 Huskers. At this rate without a calculator, Huskers are going to give up 0 points tonight. They have to keep this up, however. Served by Bergen. Floats it to the back right. Passed by the middle. Hollister. Set to the middle back. Flipped over with two hands, but it was spinning. That's illegal. You can spin it, but not if the ball travels over the net. Mina Stanojevic. 8-0 Nebraska.
1: How about Bergen Riley throwing in a short serve to that left front zone or left front area? That's new for her.
0: Line drive, Stanojevic, good pass. Back set, right side, down the line, just wide. For the lefty, Addison France. Point Nebraska, it's 9-0.
1: I feel like anytime Bergen Riley gets behind the service line, you know she's going to go on a run.
0: Her service definitely improved. Got a little more of a line drive effect. Stanojevic, bad pass, bump set from the back row, free ball over by French. Here come the Huskers, back set, shot by Virginia Adriano, touches the block, long, but it hit the block on the way out. Point Big Red, 10-love.
1: It's a nice swing by Virginia. She's swinging high hands. Even though she has a smaller block in front of her, she still finds a way to attack high hands off the block and out of bounds, and it's that wrist-away shot. She's on that right pin.
0: Stanojevic with the pass, gets it back, fires from the back row, off the block, caroms, and great effort by Harper, but unable to bring it back into the fourth row. This isn't minor league baseball. You got to return that volleyball. Point New Mexico, 10-1 Huskers.
1: The effort is there. It's back. Unlike Sunday, where everyone was hesitant to go after balls, everyone's full throttle tonight.
0: That was the Missouri Moisture match. A lot of tiptoeing. Served just long by New Mexico. 11-1 Huskers. So finally, the libero is able to check in. Camila Camedo. She's a Brazilian. They've got three foreigners on the floor right now, and that's served into the net by Terea Sigler. She claps her hands. She's not happy. The perfectionists don't like imperfection. Huskers right to left on the home whites. New Mexico left to right. Baylor tomorrow night, they easily handled Georgia Tech. Baylor's number 20 in the country. That's tomorrow night at 7. Quick attack, Manaya Obeche. She's got three kills. It's 12-2. Big red set one.
1: So Manaya's moving around, but she's doing it all in front of Bergen, in front of the setter. This time she goes into the gap, so it's that wide middle set. She goes between that right front blocker, that middle front blocker, and then she hits to that zone 6 area. That's what Danny was talking about, that middle back area, because it's exposed. No one's back there playing defense.
0: Pass by the New Mexico libero, bumps it outside. Stanojevic bangs it off the block and out of here. The Serbian makes it 12-3. Nebraska.
1: Huskers attacking 7-14. New Mexico, -300.
0: A night to pile up the stats. Line drive served to Harper. Perfect pass. Jack back right side of Virginia. Cross court. Took something off. The changeup drops into the donut. 13-3 Nebraska.
1: I like that shot from Virginia. It's not a tip right over the block. It's a roll shot, so it has a little more heat on it. And she goes, it's a little past the donut. It's kind of on that right side of the court. So not a traditional shot to the middle of the court.
0: Set to Stanojevic. Outside, bangs it off the block. Comes back towards New Mexico, but lands just wide. They let it land wisely. Out of bounds, 13-4. Nebraska after jumping to a 10-love lead.
1: New Mexico sees that Bergen Riley's in the front row, so they're going to set that left pin, try and attack off of Bergen Riley.
0: Here's Camila Canedo, the Brazilian, floats it across. She's a libero, tall libero, 5'10", 5'9". High pass, Joust, pushed over to New Mexico's side. They flip it over again, Nebraska outside, hit down the line. Harper, now New Mexico, the Lobos back right. Big swing, Addison French. Nice up, Olivia Malk, Huskers outside. Cross court, Harper. Now New Mexico, setter from 20 feet off the net, sets outside, moving set, plenty of time for the block to set up. Andy Jackson gets in front of Mina Stanojevic. It's 14-4, Huskers in the first.
1: And give Bergen Riley some credit. She's setting up that block. The set died inside, so she moves that block inside. Andy's able to close to her, and they do a really nice job pressing over the net.
0: Harper to serve. That's improved. Stanojevic, perfect pass, gets it back. Mina Stanojevic, the Serbian, fires off the block and out. The sophomore makes Nebraska's lead 9-14-5.
1: New Mexico's continuing to fire that left pin. I think that's three sets in a row now where they're setting that left pin, again, because Bergen Riley's up there, so they're trying to take advantage of Nebraska's smallest blocker.
0: Stanojevic serves. Nice pass, Laney Beauty. The slide, Andy Jackson, skies over the block. Nice dig front right by the setter. Ends up on the left side, flipped over. Here come the Huskers. Bergen feeds left. There's Terea Sigler, big rip. Dig by the Lobos. Left front, tipping is Addison French. Nice up by Laney. Huskers back row, big swing. Harper dug, longest rally of the night. Outside, big swing again by French. Lefty on the left side, dug by Harper. Center dump, Bergen didn't work. Now the center, Miller for New Mexico tries it. Dug, quick attack, big red. Andy Jackson, you can hear the result. Point Huskers, great rally, 15-5.
1: I think someone forgot to tell Bergen Riley that they play this man-up defense, and that's always going to be covered. And you can tell they're laughing about it. I think she maybe just forgot, and it was the right idea. If they weren't playing man-up defense, it would have been wide open.
0: That middle back defender is playing on the 10-foot line, the 3-meter line. 15-5, timeout in Lincoln. Huskers up by 10 earlier. 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
0: 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Andy Jackson to serve. You heard Danny Busboom Kelly talk about that laser. Anything not at the end of a close set is intended to be a laser. So if it comes out as a float, that's not intended. And there's the laser. Beauty. Great pass by Stanojevic. She gets it back. Stanojevic swings down the line. Diving dig by Laney. Beauty. Back right attack. Andy Jackson, the D set. From the back right, blast that one long. Boy, it's just fun to watch her athleticism back there, Lauren. 15-6.
1: Well, this is the time to try it. A match like this, when you have a large lead, you know, Bergen sets her up, and if she just would have snapped her wrist down a little more, JB, that would have been in and a really nice kill.
0: Madeline Miller serves out of bounds. That's two service errors for New Mexico, 16-6.
1: I think that could be a threat, though. Andy Jackson out of the back row in that, you know, that rotation. When she goes back to serve, she has to play right back defense. I mean, she's back there. You might as well incorporate her into the offense.
0: Love it. Served by Bergen. Not a good pass. Front middle. Left side attack. Great one-arm dig by Bergen over the net. Then bumped right back to the basket. Treya Sigler slams it off the dig and out. 17-6 Huskers.
1: We're playing some really solid defense right now. Laney Choboy had a really nice dig a couple plays ago. Bergen Riley there, that one-arm dig. And it's not just our digging defense. You know, it's our block touches as well. A lot of positive block touches.
0: Tough serve by Bergen. Great pass. Left side swing. And big block for the big red on Uliana Yastrub. Manaya Obeche and Virginia Adriano. That's about 13 feet of combined humanity. 18-6 Huskers.
1: Well, we're getting these blocks because our pin blockers are doing a nice job setting up in the right spot.
0: Right side attack, and that's Addison France off the dig. No, never did touch the Huskers. Out of bounds, no question about that. And Husker lead is now 19-6. Wow, Bergen has run half the points at least in this set. Good pass back middle. Stanojevic swings. Nice up by Harper. In system to Bergen. Quick attack. Quick set over to the left. Shot by Treya Sigler. Here come the Lobos. Back row swing. Great up by Treya. Free ball over. Again, New Mexico bumping over the left front. Block back covered. Again, bumped over the left front. Juliana Yastrub out of bounds. Trying to avoid that huge 6-5 Virginia Adriano block. Misses the court. 20-6 Nebraska. Woo! If you're caught in traffic, might as well just turn back. It could be this one. It's not over yet. It's still early. 20-6 Huskers in the first. 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
0: Lauren, the pep band is playing Be Quiet and Dance With Me. I like that song. 20-6 Huskers in the first set. Are you impressed?
1: I am. We're playing high-level volleyball, and what I'm most impressed with is when you play an opponent like New Mexico that's not, you know, a top 10, top 25 opponent, ranked opponent, it's you maybe let it up. You put it on cruise control. You know, you're not playing your best volleyball, but Nebraska, they are focused, and they are playing some high-level volleyball right now.
0: Juliana Yastrub the pass. Now Juliana Yastrub the attack off the blocking out. She gets a kill. She's 6 feet tall going against 6'5", Virginia Adriano. 20-7, Nebraska. Festive crowd, red out again tonight. Every night's a red out. Serve to Trey Sigler. Good pass outside. Virginia now on the left pin. Big swing cross court. Nice up. Back middle is Tanayevich. Roll shots it. Harper there in system to Bergen. Quick attack. Manio Beche has four kills. 21-7.
1: Most of her kills are happening in transition, so that means we're able to dig the ball on top of Bergen's head. She's in a good spot to set the middles, and it's New Mexico continues to leave that middle attack one-on-one.
0: Treya Sigler, the pride of Scottsdale, Arizona, sends it across. Good pass. New Mexico long shoot set. Reagan Miller from Madeline Miller, and she tips it off the block and down. 21-8, Nebraska. $10,200 capacity now. The seats go all the way to the back here at the renovated Devaney. No more standing room only. Back set, Big Red, Virginia. Kaboom! Off the digging out. It's 22-8. Virginia's having a big night.
1: This is a hot start for Virginia. We were talking about her play in pregame. You know, she needs to be performing at a really high level. And right now, three kills, no errors on six swings, hitting 500. I will happily take that.
0: Quick attack, Reagan Miller, diving pancake, bring out the spatula, Olivia Mauck. Left side swing, Harper Murray off the block and out. Point Big Red, great defense. Olivia Mauck, gravity's worst enemy, 23-8.
1: It's been great defense all night. Some really nice plays. Players flying around, one-arm digs, pancakes, you name it.
0: Olivia shot out of a cannon. The slide, Reagan Miller, bang. That's a strong right shoulder. You see, New Mexico's thinking, all right, we're going to soften everybody up here in Lincoln, create all sorts of false confidence, and when they come out second set, forget it. It's a whole different team. 23-9. Line drive serve. Pass by Harper. Beauty. Middle attack. Andy Jackson is 2 feet above the middle for New Mexico. Good dig. Outside set. Snyevich. You see, this could be A foretelling of the next two sets. 23-10 now.
1: Andy Jackson on the block there. She's just, she's already rotating to come off the net before, you know, she's finished blocking. And so that ball's rotating off with her and her hands.
0: Juliana Yastrub, an ace against Harper Murray. I say get all those shank passes out of your system against New Mexico.
1: I agree with that.
0: Yastrub's going to target Harper. Perfect pass off her left hip. Right attack. Beauty. Cross court. Kaboom! Virginia Adriano, 24-11. Her youth coaches taught height very well. She is 6'5". Nebraska. Virginia trying that jumping, leaping laser serve it into the net.
1: I don't even care that she just missed her serve on match point, because that was maybe one of the best swings I've ever seen Virginia take. It was sharp cross court. It was a beautiful set from Bergen Riley. Nice and high, nice and fast.
0: She can get it in. That serves a weapon. Back right attack. Terea City. Where'd she come from? The concourse? Meanwhile, that shot was out, but the blocker's in the net. You cannot do that. You can touch the net if you're fishing or playing hoops, but not volleyball. 25-12, Nebraska wins the first set. That was your Hy-Vee set point. Hy-Vee, proud sponsor of Nebraska volleyball. Hy-Vee was a helpful smile in every aisle. Set two next. Do not blink. 25-12, Huskers on the first on the Huskers Radio Network.
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9: 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And if you're on the go and you need a snack, stop by Runza for Junior Burger, popcorn, chicken, chocolate chip cookie, chicken strips, junior wraps, shakes, all perfectly snackable. 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Boy, Bergen Riley made it all better in that first set. Lauren serving, setting. She's looking good.
10: She's looking. Defense, too. Don't forget her defense. Yep. She had a nice one-arm bing, dig. Bing. Yeah, she tried to be active, send over a two-shoot, but unfortunately that got dug. But serving. She went on two big runs for the Huskers, and then she set the middle really well, JV. In Virginia on the right, I mean, that's why Nebraska hit 429 in that first set, siding out at 85%. Remember, their goal is 65% or higher, and that's all thanks to Bergen Riley.
9: Olivia Mount begins things, serving to New Mexico. Good pass, quick attack. Reagan Miller in the middle, block back covered. Then she punches it across. Easy for the Huskers. Outside Virginia again. She wants to play New Mexico every match. 5 kills, no errors, 8 swings.
10: Virginia's making really smart shots, but you also have to credit her teammates. Olivia Mauck stepping in there, using her hands to set Virginia on that right pin, putting her in a perfect location to go up and hit that seam in between those two blockers.
9: New Mexico, a much shorter block, about 6 feet out there. Right side swing, Addison France dug right, left front tip shot. Harper Murray, here come the Lobos, bump set to Addison France, the lefty off the block and out. Great attempt to bring it back, Olivia Mauck, but point Lobos, one apiece.
10: Harper Murray tipping right over the block. I think at times, you know, Bergen's forgetting that they're playing this man up defense, which you don't see. And there's a defender right there to pick that up.
9: Addison France, Phoenix, Arizona, Sandra Day O'Connor High School serves out of bounds, 2-1 Nebraska. Virginia, 4 kills, make it 5 kills, no errors, to lead the Huskers. Will serve, line drive straight ahead, nice pass. Sinojevic gets it back, fires off the block. There's Virginia with the dig. Set to the middle back, Nebraska, Treya Sigler, Doug, Addison France. Here come the Lobos, right attack, roll shot, block back, Andy Jackson. Got in front of Yuliana Yastrud from Ukraine. And it's 3-1 Nebraska in the second after winning the first.
10: That was an off-speed shot. Both Harper and Andy were really patient with their block. They didn't go up too early, so they were actually on their way up, and that ball was being attacked. Therefore, they were able to just push that ball back down on New Mexico's side of the net.
9: Float serve out of bounds. Virginia Adriano. Service errors. The Huskers 3-1 ace. Same for New Mexico.
10: I believe that's 2 service errors now for Virginia Adriano.
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